0: take one bite and you're like, wait, and you swallow it and it's like, that didn't taste right.
1: Ah.
0: So, yeah, it was a long night on the sidelines. I wasn't just sweating because it was humid as hell and muggy. It was, bad oysters and the gumbo. And happens every now and then. It hadn't happened to me in probably a decade, but still battling through it. But we're good, and we're moving forward. Thanks for bringing it up. Yeah, because it was one of those moments where after talking to Mike Elko at halftime, who it was a very quick answer, by the way, where I asked him, what's your message to the boys here, coach? And he said, Fitz, we got to be bleeping better. Just be bleeping better, as he was running by me.
1: He wasn't
0: wrong.
1: That was my halftime conversation.
0: To
1: that message. Ian was there, Texas A&M, LSU.
0: That was it.
1: If you didn't pick that up.
0: And then, found the nearest restroom, which you always, as a sideline person, you always scout those out. I've been to Death Valley a million times, so I knew right where to go. Lost it, asking for chewing gum for anybody on the field or breath mints. And then there you go. They got back to the hotel, and it was, that's where the battle began. It's Renee Canales, our producer in for Stash Yankee tonight, is looking at it, Lee going, yeah, I don't need to know about the hotel room when you got back there after the game. Because if you're in room 632 at the Hilton Capital, you probably want to avoid it. There you go.
2: Did you at least air it out?
0: Permanent damage done.
2: I hope you aired it out.
0: Oh, hell no.
1: Oh, wow. This is a lot of information. There's a lot to unpack. The Texas A&M Aggies felt a lot like Ian felt from those oysters.
0: Yeah, yeah.
1: LSU beat them in that game 35-6. So Ian was there on the sidelines for our radio broadcast. What I'm impressed by, well, I wasn't at home. I was at Disney. We'll get into that in a moment. But what I was impressed by is that you had the ability to perfectly hold it in until you had a break in the game and a break in your game coverage, not even just a break in the game.
0: Yeah.
1: You somehow waited to get sick until halftime and halftime after you spoke to coach and then apparently proceeded to do the second half of the game and hold it together until you got back to the hotel room.
0: No, there was another stop before we left the stadium and then the hotel. That's when we got serious. That's when we got in a 3-point stance and attacked. Yeah, so there you go.
1: All right, so be mindful of those oysters down there in Louisiana in September.
0: Which is a good month. It was in the gumbo. It wasn't raw, or you know. Anyway, it was a night to say the least. But it was a remarkable weekend in college football. It was a hell of a week. Yesterday was insane, man. So I had to fly back early, 6 a.m. flight. It was my wife's birthday yesterday, so get back, celebrate birthday. Still feeling a little...
1: not your best.
0: Gummy, right? Little off. But watching everything unfold, I mean, good Lord. The champs have a 12-game win streak snapped. The Cowboys, what the hell was that in Rio? We'll touch on that in a moment. My Lord.
1: 7 seconds too long for Lamar.
0: Yeah, look, Amber, it was a unbelievable college football weekend. It was an even better NFL Sunday. It was insane yesterday. Well, absolutely nuts.
1: It's funny you say that. I guess. I mean, it was an unbelievable Sunday. It was an unbelievable Saturday. The 1 o'clock window wasn't really that great in terms of football, but it was that close in terms of games because every single game felt like it came down to a one-scored game in the final minutes. So from that perspective, from a football perspective, there was a lot of slop going on yesterday, but it ended up being a massively exciting day.
0: Man, when you got Indianapolis beating...
1: I mean, we could talk about Indiana too, but...
0: Yeah, we can. That was Friday night, right, against Northwestern. That was another one that we could get into. But when you look at the Colts, you know, finding a way to win, the Browns with Deshaun Watson beating Carolina, who was looking like this team on the come, and they still may be, right? Because, look, it's week 3, folks. I mean, there's no panic yet. But I would... so far,
1: there's
0: early on.
1: There's a lot of people that are starting to have to eat some words about Deshaun Watson. I'm not sure where exactly
0: my hand's up
1: yet, but...
0: My hand's up, and so is yours.
1: Well, no. Nay. I had no problem with Todd Monken starting Deshaun Watson. I had no problem with it. I was not one of these people that felt like they shouldn't start him because he's not the future there in Cleveland. I was convinced that if Monken was so committed to starting him with how hated he is, then he must look so much better than Shador looked in practice to Todd Monken. And if you think he's the better quarterback, then I could understand why you rock with him. That was always my take. And I guess we're seeing that maybe he was actually the better quarterback. It's still very early. It's not like Deshaun Watson's out here looking like Tom Brady, but he's had some moments, and he certainly had a moment on the last drive of that game. He ends up winning the game for his team.
0: I do remember a few moments, though, that you were also very critical going, when do you move on from Deshaun Watson? And I was saying, you move on now from Deshaun Watson. I was dead wrong, at least early on, because... You know, the last 2 weeks, he's gotten better. Bills, Chargers, I don't know what the hell's going on with Sandy.
1: I don't understand the Chargers.
0: LA. Yeah. I mean, I've gone Indiana.
1: Maybe they should go back to San Diego. It might be helpful.
0: My God, good gosh. Oysters, baby, they've got me. And then the Raiders being 3-0. I mean, it was a crazy day yesterday when I'm trying to cook a birthday dinner, right, for my wife, and you know, manage everything else, and also
1: are you
0: trying
1: able to watch football on the wife's birthday? What does that look like?
0: Yeah, because she is. Are you kidding me? Yeah, no, every TV in the house is on the NFL. Absolutely.
1: Because I had to be strategic. My 2-year-old's birthday was on Saturday. That's why I took off from college football campus tour. I did not go to Penn State with the crew. I went to Disney instead for the 2-year-old's birthday. I had to be strategic about my 2-year-old's birthday so that I could still watch the Gators game without being, you know, a bad mom, because maybe that's not the most fun experience for a 2-year-old. So we did both. We did the Disney, and then we mixed in the Gators game with a poolside bar. I made it all work.
0: Yeah, mine's easier than yours because my wife is a diehard. She is a football fanatic. So that's the easy part. How did you manage a 2-year-old while watching college ball at Disney?
1: Well, we have a huge advantage working for ESPN, a monster advantage working for ESPN. So we are not paying Disney prices to get into Disney theme parks. That's a very important component of this story, because if you did, then there's no chance that you're only spending.
0: Renee nods his head.
1: Yeah, like, it's one of the biggest perks about working for this company. So I'm not, otherwise I wouldn't be just spending a few hours at Disney if I had paid astronomical prices to get in there. But because I did not, it does give me the luxury of I can go to the park with my youngest. We hit the, it's a small world. We know, we do a couple things. We do the Monsters Inc. whatever movie ride thing. We do some things with the 2-year-old. We do a character meal. He meets his Tigger, you know, and Winnie the Pooh, and then we bounce, and then we're outcha. And my mother-in-law stayed. She drew the short straw, apparently. She stayed with my oldest, because, of course, my oldest, my 7-year-old, wants to then be at Disney for the next 12 hours.
0: Let's Space Mountain. Let's go do the Tower of Terror.
1: 100%. Right? Like, they're doing Thunder Mountain. They're doing all the things. And by then, I'm sitting at the poolside bar watching the Gators game.
0: Well done. Well, by the way,
1: that,
0: Gators,
1: ladies and gentlemen,
0: I told you last week, they're different. Watch it. I mean, they are. John Summerall, we'll touch on this also a little bit more in depth, but my gosh, man.
1: That's my coach.
0: He's got those dudes, and you wanted Lane Kiffin. Wanted Lane Kiffin.
1: Listen, I thank God for unanswered prayers, like Garth Brooks once said, and I think that we might be at that point. Maybe the best thing that happened
0: That's
1: to
0: a
1: us
0: good line.
1: Was not getting Lane Kiffin. We'll find out. Listen, Lane still might do great there at LSU, but man, I am very happy with who we landed so far at head coach in Florida. 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A big trade today in the NFL. 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

0: our television set starting any minute now. The Philadelphia Eagles are at the Chicago Bears. Case Keenum is playing quarterback for the Chicago Bears this evening. The Philadelphia Eagles have lost three of their last four games on Monday Night Football, Ian.
1: Yeah, and that's not the reason that I'm about to say what I'm about to say, because Case Keenum is not 68 years old. He's not wearing Depends. He's still a very serviceable
0: 38.
1: You know, backup quarterback at the close age enough. Of. Oh, good. Again, 38 years old, right? So give me a heavy dose of DeAndre Swift, Kyle Manungai, you know, the pride of Rutgers. They need something positive for them to go. And some easy completions early on to get Case in a rhythm. I like the Bears. Bet to your hands bleed, plus four. Buying the half point on DraftKings. I'll take them. And we've had a decent weekend. So ride with it or not. There you go.
0: I mean, the Eagles are banged up as well. You know, Saquon's banged up. You have Dallas Goedert out. So they're a banged up team as well. It feels like everyone's banged up right now across the NFL. So we'll
1: especially
0: keep you updated.
1: Good
0: yeah,
1: Lord.
0: Well, goodness. That goes without saying. The Niners are always banged up. So we'll keep you updated on the live action throughout the evening here on Amber and Ian. You can find him at Ian Fitz ESPN. You can find me at Amber W Sports. Let's talk about a trade that went down today, though, in the NFL. We don't normally get the quarterback trades only a few games into the season, but we got one today, Ian Fitzsimmons. Jackson Dartey went down with a season-ending knee injury for the Giants. Jameis Winston started this past weekend for the Giants. He's not a great quarterback. He is great at sound bites, much better at those than he is at actually playing football at this point in his career. And so the New York Giants have traded for J.J. McCarthy from the Minnesota Vikings. We knew that Minnesota had basically moved on mentally from JJ. I think the second that they brought in Kyler Murray, the second that they even wanted to go that direction, it was even more obvious when they made Carson Wentz Murray's backup rather than JJ McCarthy. He's sliding down the depth charts despite the fact that he was a first round pick that they had traded up once upon a time to draft him. And so they've decided to move on. They get a fifth rounder in return. He's headed to New York.
1: This is one where, and we talked about this after. He wasn't even starting, and it was Carson Wentz that gets inserted in place of Kyler Murray. I fully believed that Nolan Teasley, the new Vikings GM who was hired over the summer, didn't want to get him hurt, meaning J.J. McCarthy. You know, he was looking to shop him, and clearly he was looking to shop him and keep him healthy. And any team that had any inkling and remote interest in drafting J.J. McCarthy out of Michigan, come on, give me your best offer, and it will happen to be a guy named Harbaugh, who happens to be the brother of Jim Harbaugh, who coached J.J. McCarthy at Michigan. So if you don't think that John Harbaugh was in his brother's ear, both of them, even Jay Harbaugh, who, you know, special teams coordinator for the Seattle Seahawks, where Nolan Teasley came from before becoming the GM of Minnesota. Did you follow all that, folks? Because it's a big old little triangle here right
0: now. Lots of Harbaughs.
1: A ton of them. And that's, in my opinion, that is why J.J. McCarthy is now a New York Giant and a backup quarterback for probably, I'd say, 2 to 3 weeks. And then he'll be your starter. And we'll ask, you know, Tom Telesco that very thing as a former NFL GM when he joins us, as he does every Monday, coming up the top of the next hour. But I would expect it to be around 2 to 3 weeks, and then J.J. McCarthy gets a shot. And by the way, in all accounts, man, Amber, behind the scenes, he was not the same guy that I really covered at Michigan, who would do anything you wanted him to do to win a game. Word is he got a little confident. You know, a little arrogant.
0: There was some reporting that there was some tension between him and that O'Connell coaching staff.
1: And now, he gets brought back down to earth. And, hey, now you've been traded. You're not a top 10 pick anymore. You've been swapped for a fifth rounder. Go earn it. And there's little doubt in my mind this could be one of those moments, like a Sam Darnold, a Baker Mayfield. My next one is Mac Jones, who's a backup in San Francisco. He'll be a starter somewhere in the league. I believe that J.J. McCarthy at some point will be a really quality starter in the NFL.
0: Yeah, I mean, you've obviously had the resurgence of numerous guys now. You know, Bryce Young, Malik Willis. I mean, we can go down the list, even guys that didn't change scenery, but certainly looked like different quarterbacks as their career progressed and went on. We've seen that time and time again. Different coaching staff, different coordinators come in. You look like a very different quarterback in, you know, year three or year four. J.J. McCarthy's incredibly young. He's 23 years old. That's younger than Ty Simpson, who the Rams just took in this past draft a first rounder. So he's still very, very young, even though he's been in the league now. We mentioned the Harbaughs are like an invasive species in the NFL. John is the one coaching the New York Giants. Here's him on acquiring J.J. McCarthy.
2: Really glad, really happy, very excited to add J.J. McCarthy. Think he's a strong young quarterback, has some experience in the National Football League. Obviously was a very high draft pick, very talented player, and is going to make us a stronger football team. So excited about it. Think it makes us better. And get him in here as soon as we can. Get to work on learning the offense. Obviously, that's going to be a challenge. But we'll go to work on that.
0: It's not a surprise that the Giants are bringing in another quarterback. They need depth there. The question becomes, is there a point where J.J. McCarthy starts? You think the answer to that question is yes. John did make it very, very clear today that Jameis Winston, at least right now, is the starter for the New York Giants. Here's Harbaugh.
2: Jameis is starting. You guys asked me that last night. He's our starting quarterback, and that's why we're rolling. We'll be ready to play this next game and going forward. Excited about Jameis. I think we're going to find ourselves. I mean, you know, we won the game. We did what we had to do to win the game, and that's what we had to do. And I think Jameis did all the things that, as a quarterback, that we needed to do to win that game. But that doesn't mean that's where we stand. You know, we're gonna keep growing. There's going to be new challenges in front of us. He's not going to be coming into a game, you know, kind of out of the blue, so to speak. Or is he going to be coming into a nor'easter every single week going forward here? So I'm looking forward to seeing where we go, and we'll build around, you know, as we go too, we'll get a chance to build around Jameis' strengths, all that kind of stuff. So I feel good about it.
0: I don't know if I believe John Harbaugh that he's excited about Jameis Winston. Maybe excited again about his sound.
1: You heard it at the end, though.
0: 14 of 22. Yeah, we'll see where we are. 14 of 22, yeah. 118 yards, zero touchdowns. He took three sacks yesterday, Ian.
1: Again, listen to the end there, right? In a few weeks, we'll see where we are.
0: We're excited about Jameis.
1: J.J. McCarthy is going to be the starting quarterback of the New York Football Giants. That's end of unless Jameis does go and ball out. But you never know with him. He might throw five tutties. He might throw five picks. Three of them pick sixes. Who the hell knows, right?
0: Full on Jameis experience.
1: But that's it. That's it. But he's a great teammate. He's a solid backup. He is beyond a character who's going to have a remarkable career after football. He's having a remarkable career away from football now.
0: Right? He's going to make so much money in broadcasting. God. I mean, his contract one day is going to put Tom Brady's to shame. And here's the weird thing about Jameis Winston. We could easily argue that he's a bust. I mean, he's a number one overall pick who is not even a very good or viable backup quarterback. And here we are talking about how fun he is. He's like the only number one overall pick bust in NFL history who's likable.
1: Who's a blast to be around, and who's still in the league, right, getting a paycheck while getting paid by other people. So, look, I pull for Jameis, but in my opinion, I think J.J. McCarthy will be the starting quarterback for the Giants in 2 to 3 weeks.
0: The Chicago Bears are on the board in Monday Night Football. You want to give us an update what you're seeing there, Ian?
1: 8:47 to go in the first. It's 6-0 right now. Bears on a long drive. Case Keenum, 5 of 6, 45 yards, and a touchdown pass. But it was a, look, let's be honest, shovel pass, right? Bam.
0: Still counts.
1: Yeah, it does. It does. But a very steady drive. And, okay. You know, like I mentioned earlier, get Case Keenum some easy completions, and they did. Just a hitch to the, you know, to the right flat, a screen to the left, and then next thing you know, they're in the end zone. The extra point is good. 7-0 right now. Bears over Eagles.
0: I mean, he's 5 of 6, like you said, 45 yards.
1: Get him some easy ones.
0: That's all you need from the 38-year-old.
3: That's pretty good for an old man, right?
0: That's pretty good for an old man.
1: For a geriatric.
0: For for a geriatric. Like, people are making him sound like at 38 years old. Case Keenum. Backup quarterbacks right now are having a moment. So we'll see what ends up happening here with the Chicago Bears. They certainly did not want to have Case Keenum starting in this game, but here they are up early on the Philadelphia Eagles. We'll keep you updated on all the Monday Night Football action. You can watch that game, of course, on ESPN, but you are going to keep your radio on. You turn down the volume on the broadcast. You can watch it. You still listen to us. Bada bing, bada boom. You're welcome. Coming up next here on Amber and Ian, it's time for the playoffs. In Major League Baseball, we're going to bring in an expert right here on ESPN Radio.
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6: I'm John Ryder. Monday Night Football is in Chicago, and the Bears have a 7-0 lead on the Eagles with just under 8 minutes to play in the first quarter. You can watch it on ESPN or ABC. 38-year-old Case Keenum with an 8-yard touchdown pass to Luther Burton, an impressive opening drive. It was the game's opening drive, an 11-play, 66-yard drive. Bears are 1-1. Eagles are 2-0.
11: Vikings have traded former first-round pick quarterback J.J. McCarthy to the Giants for a 2027 fifth-round pick. And ESPN NFL analyst Herm Edwards is surprised by the move.
13: Minnesota basically saying, we're okay. Mm-hmm. That's interesting, right? They went and got Kyler Murray, and they went, we're okay. I mean, this is like he was a high pick, and he's not there. Like, that's kind of almost, it's a little bit shocking.
11: J.J. McCarthy was the number 10 overall pick in the 2024 draft. New York making the move with Jackson Dart out for the rest of the season with that knee injury. Buccaneers quarterback Baker Mayfield will miss at least 3 weeks with a dislocated right thumb. Dolphins running back Devon Achane will miss the rest of the season with a torn ACL. Also a torn ACL for Giants pass rusher Brian Burns. His season is done. The baseball postseason gets started with four games tomorrow, all on ESPN Radio. Every game of the baseball postseason is on ESPN Radio. Still not known if Aaron Judge will be on the Yankees roster against the Red Sox. He has been dealing with that strained calf. The three-time MVP did take batting practice today. Phillies second baseman and three-time batting champ Luis Arraez not on the wild card roster, sprained ankle.
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15: This is Mo Monday.
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15: With 1995 AL MVP, Mo Vaughn.
16: That's two of them. Mo Vaughn has hit in the bullpen. That is his third on the night.
15: Mo Vaughn on Amber and Ian.
17: Just another manic Monday.
0: It's Monday, and it's our favorite time every single Monday when Mo Vaughn, the 1995 AL MVP, joins us. Mo Vaughn appears courtesy of Perfect Game, the world's largest amateur baseball platform, and the Mo Vaughn Sports Academy. And Mo, thanks for hopping on with us like always. The playoffs are set. Before we get to any of that, though, can we talk about Justin Verlander and that send-off? Oh. Mo, did you cry? Be honest.
18: I didn't cry. I actually didn't watch it.
0: Oh.
18: But I thought any time, and all athletes want to have this, and it never happens. You get a chance to go back home, sit there with your family, your friends, your wife, your kids, and get that type.

0: not planning on crying watching a baseball game, Mo. Pillar of tears.
1: What a tremendous feeling. I mean, to enjoy that like that is what any player wants who's done that. And he got his flowers, and he deserved, well deserved.
0: And you go home to Kate Upton.
2: Well, so yeah, that's not bad either. She was there. She was right there with their other kiddo as well.
1: I told you about them statements, Ian, with these. I told you. Very nice lady. That's all we're going to say here.
2: She's a very nice lady,
1: very
2: Mo.
1: Nice lady.
2: We're picking up what you put
1: very
2: down.
1: Nice lady. That's all I'm going to say.
2: So Verlander is retiring to go home to his wife. Max Scherzer, he left the door open, but he might have thrown his last pitch. They finished 8th and 9th all-time in career strikeouts. Both first ballot Hall of Famers, I think we can all agree. What are your thoughts on the end of their careers? It's sort of the end of an era in baseball history, it feels like, Mo.
1: Those are tremendous, great pitchers, great big game pitchers, guys you could count on to go to the mound. You know, it's baseball's going to be at a loss with those two type of dudes, you know, riding off into the sunset. But we're going to miss, you know, if Scherzer's, you know, ends up going, we're going to really miss those guys. Those guys not only had the velocity, but they had the command, and they were big game guys, and the game's really going to miss them.
0: Will we ever see, I know the answer to this, but I'm curious to see from a guy who was an MVP and played a long time in the league, a 300-win pitcher ever again?
1: No. I just don't think that that ownership and the CBA and the bullpen, the way they run the game now, I just don't think that it's going to happen. It's really a shame because – you know, you appreciate the workhorses and the guys that get out there and do that. But the game has changed, and we got to roll with it now, and that's the way that it is. So I think that era might, you know, that thing might be the last time that we're seeing it now.
2: I mean, heck, you might not have 200 game winners. Forget 300 game winners.
1: Yeah,
2: I mean, Gerrit
1: right.
2: Cole's at 163 wins. He's the closest. He's 36 years old. Pretty unbelievable. Mo Vaughn joining us here like every single Monday on Amber and Ian. All right, let's talk about the playoffs. Where do you stand on the reseeding? The Astros win the AL West at 81-81. They get to host a playoff series. The three best teams in the AL are all from the East. Only one of those teams will be in the ALCS. Your thoughts?
1: Listen, it's the way it's set up. I like the reseeding. You know, in these three game series, it's to me now all three games are at home. I got, you know, in the AL, I got the Astros, you know, one beating the White Sox, and I have the Yankees, though. I had the Red Sox beating the Yankees. Why? Because Aaron Judge is out. And you know, I'm a Yankee fan. You know, I'm a Red Sox guy anyway, but I just think that it's going to be hard for the Yankees to come through without their guy, and I just don't think he's going to play. And I think the Red Sox are going to capitalize. You know, everything goes back to 0-0 when this thing starts. So it's going to be tough. They're going to be on the road, but I just think the Red Sox are going to come out with that.
0: If Aaron Judge is able to come back, I know we asked you this question last week, but for people who may have missed our conversation, how long does it take a hitter? And obviously, you've been through it. You did it. How many ABs just to get back in that rhythm?
1: I think it takes a few. And it takes a few, you know, when you're facing that 3, 4, 5 starter. When you get into the playoffs, these guys are coming nasty. You're getting the 1, 2 guys, you know, you're facing those 1, 2 starters and those guys coming out of the bullpen. It's going to be tough to get on your game at that time. What Aaron Jones is going to do if he can play, it's hopefully he'll make the other guys better and maybe he can run into something. But it's tough to catch up when you're facing that type of pitch in the playoffs, come playoff time.
2: Perfect Games annual WWBA World Championship is returning to the Roger Dean Complex in Jupiter, Florida. That is October 7th through 11th. That is 120 of the nation's best travel baseball teams. They will all be competing for the ultimate prize. Mo Vaughn joining us here on ESPN Radio. Let's talk about some of these other series. You talked about Bo Sox, Yanks. Let's talk about Phillies, Braves. Who wins? What's the biggest question you got for this one?
1: I got the Braves winning. I think that the Phillies, even though you're going to catch some breath, But the Phillies without Arias.

0: Ryerson, you got an ankle injury. It's going to be tough. And he was a key coming in behind the rest of those guys, having good at bats. And you saw him not being in the lineup. It was a struggle to get in the playoffs. So I think the Phillies are going to struggle without Arias. And I think Chris Sale is able to stop those left-handed hitters.
1: What about Cubbies and Padres? What do you see?
0: Well, here's my thing, man. Like, I've been thinking about this all day. I got the Padres on this. Why? They're at home. And I think just with Jackson Merrill, Tatis Jr., Xander Bogaerts, Manny Ramirez, the Padres are eighth in pitching. I just think this is one of those times where you're going to play away against a team that's got some players that have been in it before, got a solid pitching staff, and that guy out of the bullpen is going to be tough. So I got the Padres winning this series.
2: You can check out MVP, the Mo Vaughn podcast. It drops every single Thursday. You can find it on Mo's YouTube channel, on PGTV, and on all major podcast platforms. You're not going to want to miss it. Mo might have wanted to miss what happened to the Cowboys in Rio.
1: Oh.
2: I mean, Mo, I've got to ask you. I mean, 7 seconds is too long for those Ravens and Lamar Jackson.
0: Listen to me. I'm happy today.
2: Okay.
0: And I'm thinking about the Cowboys on the coach level. We did some things. We stopped the run when we had to stop the run. I think we haven't done that in 5 years. They battled back. We get a penalty with second and goal with a timeout, which forces us in the position to have to throw the ball. We could have done a few different things. To me, that penalty changed the game. Now,
1: I've
0: been riding a bicycle and trying to stay in shape. I was on my bicycle ride. I almost ran off the road and got hit by a car when we got that penalty. Listen, and did anybody think kicking the Bills? Everybody's a fifth quarter quarterback. Anybody think that coming back in with 7 seconds, we're going to let him throw a ball down to the damn whatever it was, and this guy walks up and hit a 57-yard field goal and loses.
1: Mo,
0: and
1: you shouldn't have kicked it out of the damn end zone.
0: I know that they're saying squib kick, they're saying all these things, but to me, we don't get that false start, we win the game. That's how I feel about it. They need to look back and look at those things, but I thought they did a lot of good things in the game that they can work on. I told you, Ian, game four is the real decision maker. Guys are starting, teams are going to start playing and being what they are. They need to win this next game and get going.
1: I'm going up there on Wednesday, so I'll let you know what some of the players are saying. Just trying.
0: Go in the locker room and smack Dak Prescott on the back of the head and tell him, I said, we got to get it together. Let's go.
1: I think I'll avoid the slapping the back of the head of the starting quarterback, but I will deliver the message.
0: Yeah.
1: There you go.
0: Deliver the message to them all. I'm looking and I'm pulling for them.
2: Gently pet his head.
1: You're the
2: How about
1: best.
2: That? So the Ravens did beat the Cowboys 34-31 in Rio in the last 7 seconds of the game. If you missed it, Mo Vaughn, he can do it all, not just baseball. He can do it with football as well. Mo, we appreciate it. Thanks.
0: All right. Have a good week. See you next time.
2: I don't think they could have squib kicked under the new rule, right, because of the neutral zone.
1: No,
2: the field.
1: But you just kick it because they were averaging, 13, 14 yards of return already. Just normal kickoff.
2: Normal kick.
1: It's not like
2: not
1: they
2: the
1: don't have your
2: zone.
1: Guy back there in Kevontae Turpin, right? So you just kick it. I've talked
2: Let
1: to several coaches today about this, and you're going to run a minimum of 5 seconds off the clock.
2: Right, with them returning it.
1: That leaves two. And you're not going to be nearly, nowhere close to being around the 35-yard line.
2: Yeah.
1: It ain't going to happen.
2: Which is what automatically happens when you kick it out of the back of the end zone.
1: So it was a very head-scratching decision by a lot of people around the league.
2: Listen, they changed that rule – in part because they wanted more excitement at the end of the game, right?
1: They want more kickoffs, kick returns,
2: and then they want more excitement, and they got more excitement. They didn't get the return. They didn't need the return. They got a hell of a lot more excitement by putting that ball right there on that 35. Coming up next here on ESPN Radio, what were some of the top moments from NFL Sunday? That was certainly one of them. We'll get into some more right here on Amber and Ian.
3: 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Man, so much went down in college football. Josh Pate will join us on Tuesday's show, as will Sylvester Stallone. 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
2: Bears are the Eagles right now in Chicago. 7-0, and Tank Bigsby for the running back for the Eagles just fumbled inside their own 15-yard line. It might actually be on the right around the 12-yard line. Bucko 4 to go in the first quarter. Bears first and 10 with Amber Wilson. I'm Ian Fitzsimmons. You're on ESPN Radio. Amber, we got a ball game.
3: We got a ball game. So we'll continue to keep you updated on the live action throughout the evening here on ESPN Radio. Boy, did we have some live action yesterday all across the NFL. A record day in terms of how close so many of these games were. So let's get to it. Let's start with the first.
1: Number one.
4: Here we go. Third down. Browns can get a first down just inside the five. Watson has the snap. Watson looks left. Deshaun up in the pocket. Deshaun throws. End zone touchdown! Harold Fannin! Second of an A! And the Browns take the lead with a minute 48 to go!
3: So our first big moment from yesterday. Deshaun Watson leads the Cleveland Browns to a win over the Carolina Panthers 21-18. Deshaun finished 16 for 30, 144 yards, a couple touchdowns. The numbers aren't perfect, but that last game-winning drive ends up being perfect. A lot of people having to check themselves with some of the things that they were questioning about Todd Monken's decision, Ian, to start Deshaun Watson.
2: My hand is up, no doubt about it. Wasn't seeing it. He did. The call courtesy of 850 ESPN Cleveland. And, hey, I'm shocked right now. A lot of people are ripping Carolina. I'm going to compliment Cleveland and Todd Monken for he saw it, and none of us were. He's in the meetings every day. Deshaun Watson. Yeah, that guy. Deshaun Watson right now, 2-1.
3: And remember, there was a lot of booing of Deshaun Watson. Deshaun Watson said he's about to play 17 away games. Remember that before the season? Well, they were chanting his name after he won that game for him. Here is Deshaun Watson, the Browns starting quarterback, on the emotions towards the fans actually chanting for him rather than booing him.
5: It's amazing. I mean, it's great. You know, I just wanted to finish the job for him. So, it was the one moment I got a little teary-eyed, you know, just feeling that energy. Because, you know, I put so much work to get back here, you know, to be in this moment here, to be able to show that I can finish these drives, finish these games, and get W's for the city and this organization. This is what all the hard work and all the beliefs, the prayers, everything that I, you know, put myself through the last 22 months to be able to stand in front of the crowd and on that field to finish the job. And I want to keep improving, keep trying to get better each every day, each week. And we got a big one Thursday.
3: Let's get to our next NFL moment.
1: Number two.
6: Here's Jalen Daniels. He loads up, throws for the end zone. It is knocked away and intercepted. Intercepted by the Vikings. I think Isaiah Rodgers came down with the football from Minnesota, and that will end the football game. Minnesota goes to 3-0 with a whole lot of film to look at and things to work on, but they'll do it at 3-0. And Todd Bowles will feel the heat this week, more than just the Florida heat, as his Buccaneers drop down to 0-3.
3: It also ended, that courtesy of ESPN Radio, that it also ended the Baker Mayfield's tenure as a starting quarterback for at least a few games here because he dislocated his thumb on that drive. Brutal ending there for Tampa Bay. The Vikings beat the Bucs 23-16 on that. And the Bucs are now 0-3. Here's Todd Bowles on his message to the team after starting 0-3.
7: Anything, we're 0-3 and we're a game out of first place. So we have to get our stuff together. We got to reach down and do more to a coach, to a person, to a player. We got to do more and figure out what we can do more and how can we be better and come back tomorrow and get ready to go.
3: That's NFC South soundbite in the history of the world.
2: He is so right about it. We're 0-3, but we're only a game out of first. Right? I mean, that is a remarkable statement, man, because it's true.
3: Only that division, man.
2: And by the way, coachable win for Kevin O'Connell with the Vikings. Every coach loves coachable wins, but there were a ton of mistakes that were made. They can find a way to correct some of those. So congrats to the Bucs. Being only one game back in the NFC South. And hey, the Vikes 3-0.
3: Yeah, I feel like that seats going to start getting a little warm there for Todd Bowles in Tampa, but I don't think it's him. I think it's, we got to start looking at the offensive coordinator, right? I mean, it looks quite different than it did the last time that we saw, you know, Aliyah Cohen at the helm, and now we're a ways removed from that. Tampa had a good run there for a while with OCs working out.
2: Yeah, looking good in Jacksonville.
3: Looking good in Jacksonville, looking good in Carolina before that, and then ever since those guys, not so much. So we'll see what happens with the Bucs moving forward. Let's get to our next moment from Sunday.
1: Number three.
6: Broncos bring five. Stafford gives ground, throws a ball that is intercepted. Intercepted by Talanoa Hufanga, and it's over. Hufanga to the rescue. And Denver, how many times have I said this in the last year and a few games? In improbable fashion, down 16-0 at halftime, rally again and beat the Rams 30-26.
3: That was the Denver final call, if you couldn't tell. That was on 850 KOA. The Broncos beat the Los Angeles Rams 30-26, Ian.
2: Everyone's talking about that awful, and it was an awful call at the end of the game. It was not DPI. It was great coverage. But as a Saints fan, I am not going to feel badly for a Rams defender being flagged for DPI. We're going back four or five, what, even longer than that, 6 years ago, whatever it was. The NFC Championship game, Rams at Saints, three different officials all standing around a Rams DB who arrived way early. Probably the most egregious missed call in NFL postseason history.
3: Yeah, so, a lot of people are going to be talking about that.
2: Sorry, Rams fans.
3: But Bo Nix, man, he loves a fourth quarter. That dude is a different quarterback in the fourth quarter. Bo Nix now has 11 fourth quarter comeback wins as a starting quarterback in the National Football League. That is the third most by any quarterback in his first three seasons since 1950. That dude is Mr. Fourth Quarter. Let's move it along to another moment.
1: Number four.
0: Because this is third and goal from just inside the five.
8: Correct.
0: End zone to our left. Can they get Brock Bowers his first touchdown of the year? He is slot left.
8: Raiders call timeout.
0: Play clock at three. Down to two. They get the snap. Cousins looking left. Fires left. Caught Bowers at the goal line. Spins forward. Got a touchdown. Brock Bowers, his first touchdown of the year. He is back, baby. And the Raiders cap off the masses pick. Go for six. 34-27 with 6:22 to go.
2: What a
3: Raiders
2: call.
3: Nation Radio, great call there on 9:20 a.m. The Raiders are undefeated, Ian Fitzsimmons.
2: Say that again.
3: The Raiders are undefeated. They are 3-0 on the season.
2: You like that?
3: It's bizarre.
2: Used to go Kirk Cousins. You like that?
3: You think Kirk Cousins is about to get another $200 million contract? He's about to do it again.
2: Oh, mercy.
3: Oh, man. Coming up next here on Amber and Ian, a former general manager will give us his thoughts on the J.J. McCarthy trade that broke today in the NFL.
9: 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It's Q Myers from Game Night here on ESPN Radio. Coming up on the show tonight, J.J. McCarthy has a new home with the New York Football Giants. 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
21: I'm Chad Ryder. Monday Night Football, early second quarter at Soldier Field, and the Bears lead the Eagles 7-0. A Tank Bigsby fumble led to a red zone opportunity just now for Chicago, but they failed on fourth down as they went for it. 38-year-old Case Keenum with an 8-yard touchdown pass to Luther Burden on the game's opening drive. Keenum has played well. The veteran, 10 of 14 passing for 74 yards and that touchdown. After just 2 years in Minnesota and the number 10 pick in the 2024 draft, the Vikings have dealt quarterback J.J. McCarthy to the Giants for a fifth-round pick in next year's draft. Another quarterback injury, the Bucs' Baker Mayfield will miss at least the next 3 weeks with a dislocated right thumb. Jalen Daniels, an undrafted rookie quarterback out of Kansas, will replace Mayfield. Tampa Bay head coach Todd Bowles.
7: Yeah, it's consistent with everything we thought it was, the dislocation. Right now, we're probably talking a minimum of 3 weeks.
22: Do you guys have any plans to add another veteran quarterback to help in that span?
7: Either a veteran or a practice squad one in that span. So, you know, we'll go with Jalen, and we'll go play, and we'll see what's out there that we can bring in to help out on the practice squad or help out on a team.
21: Tampa Bay hosts Green Bay on Sunday, and right now Jalen Daniels is the only other quarterback on the roster besides Mayfield. Former Chargers quarterback Easton Stick is on the Bucs practice squad. Vikings star receiver Justin Jefferson has a sprained ankle, but imaging today was positive. There is a chance that he plays on Sunday against the Dolphins. And speaking of the Dolphins, running back Devon Achane done for the season, torn ACL.
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0: 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Fireball.
1: Just to expand a bit on that SportsCenter update where you heard the Bears lead the Eagles 7-0. Case Keenum hit Roma Dunze right in the hands on third down, the right corner of the end zone. He didn't drop it, double clutched it, landed out of bounds. Fourth down, they go for it inside the five. Don't get it with a backup quarterback. I'm taking the points every single time. That's just me. But right now, again, right in Monday Night Football, it's the Bears on top of the Eagles. 13:59 to go in the second quarter. Eagles have the ball on their own 3-yard line. With Amber Wilson, I'm Ian Fitzsimmons. At this time, we're joined every week by Tom Telesco, for a longtime NFL general manager, one of the best in the business when it comes to analysis. And hey, Tommy T, we always appreciate the insight, the time. Before we get to the insanity that was week three in the NFL, J.J. McCarthy, top 10 pick, goes from the Vikings. He's now with the New York Giants. Your thoughts?
2: Well, I like the trade for the Giants, and I think obviously in Minnesota, the writing was on the wall when they signed Kyler Murray, and then they came back and re-signed Carson Wentz. So J.J. McCarthy ends up as their third quarterback. And my guess, and this is just an educated guess, but back in 2024 during the draft when Minnesota wanted to draft a quarterback, my guess is the quarterback that Kevin O'Connell wanted the draft probably went off earlier. And then when they drafted J.J. McCarthy, it just seems like he hasn't been completely invested in his development. Now, I could be wrong on that, but that's why I think this trade will work out for both teams. I mean, Minnesota ended up saving a good amount of cash on this on a first-round contract. And the Giants get a quarterback that John Harbaugh will know just from his brother Jim, since Jim Harbaugh coached him in Michigan. I think that's a big – I bet this is a big part of this.
1: No doubt.
2: It's a fresh start, you know, for a first-round quarterback in a situation where a team can use him. I think the fifth-round draft pick compensation is pretty easy. And the only downside for the Giants is you do inherit a guaranteed contract, you know, first-round contract that's guaranteed, but the numbers aren't that bad for a quarterback. So get a young quarterback that, and look, he may fit the John Harbaugh offense much better than what Minnesota does. You know, what John Harbaugh does is a lot of what Michigan had done in the past. So hopefully this is a good trade for both teams.
1: How much you're not the first person that's told me, which it's so surprising because I covered that Michigan national championship team, and J.J. McCarthy was, to me, one of the more unselfish star players I have been around in college football. He was, you want to run it 50 times? Let's go. You want to throw it 50 times? Let's go. So how much of that surprises you? Because I know you were probably scouting him about, you know, a few years ago, that he may not have been invested in his development.
2: Yeah, I don't know. It just didn't seem like you draft a quarterback that high in the first round, and they traded up to get him.
1: Yep.
2: You think you'd want to give him every chance, every possibility to earn that starting job. And I think when they signed Kyler Murray in the offseason, that just basically said, look, this, you know, more than likely we're going the veteran route. And J.J. had just gotten there. Now, J.J. had had his injuries, and that has slowed his development down. I mean, all these quarterbacks that have come out in recent years, a lot of them had thrown a lot of passes at the college level, and J.J. had not thrown as many as a lot of those quarterbacks. So there was still a lot of development in front of him, but it's hard to develop when you're hurt, and he's had some injuries in Minnesota. So, but as he rolls into the Giants, you know, this may be a better fit in that offense. It's a heavy run game. They use a fullback just like Michigan used to, and he gets a new lease on life. And I agree with you on the leadership and how he handled situations. I mean, he handled the Minnesota situation very well. I didn't hear a peep out of there of being upset when they bring two other quarterbacks in over him. So he's got the right stuff, and we'll see how it works out in New York.
1: Longtime NFL GM Tom Telesco joins us every Monday at this time here on Amber and Ian on ESPN Radio. All right, last follow-up on J.J. How long do you think it will take him to get used to that system, and when would you throw him in there?
2: That's a good question, because a quarterback change to a totally different offense is going to take some time. And don't forget, the Giants, just a couple weeks ago before the Jackson Dart injury, they extended Jameis Winston. He's the second highest paid veteran backup in the league. So obviously they like him a lot, and they did that when they didn't have to do it. So I assume they're all in on Jameis Winston for now. That should give J.J. some time to learn the offense. But really, this will come down to how well does Winston play. If Winston's not playing very well, they'll go to J.J. probably much earlier than expected. And if Jameis can continue to play well, it's hard to tell last week with the weather, but if he can play well next couple of weeks, then he gives J.J. some time to learn the offense and maybe just sits as the number two for right now.
1: All right, let's get to your top stories because there were so many from yesterday. I mean, it was an insane day in the National Football League, Tom. Biggest takeaways, observations from week three?
2: Well, you're starting to see some separation of teams. And, you know, watching the Texans and the Colts, I mean, the Texans were in desperation mode. And to see the Texans lose to go 0-3, which they did last year, by the way. They started 0-3 last year before running off a lot of wins and going to the playoffs. But, man, the odds are just against them doing that in back-to-back years. And watching them yesterday, I mean, their defense was dominating last year. And they haven't been as dominating other than Will Anderson. Will Anderson almost won the game single-handedly yesterday. But the defense as a whole hasn't played to the same level as they did last year. And then offensively, there's still no running game. Their interior offensive line has been struggling. So they've got a lot of work to do. That was the number one observation. Number two, obviously, what people are talking about this morning a lot, too, is the Chargers at 0-3. Now, the Chargers went into Buffalo, you know, against an excellent team. But Justin Herbert, he just did not play well yesterday. I mean, obviously, I know him well. I drafted him, so I'm in his corner. But, he just didn't play well yesterday. And you try and figure out why, because you look at his career. Throughout his career, amongst all quarterbacks, he has the lowest interception rate of anybody. And all of a sudden this year now he's throwing some interceptions. They're trying to figure out, well, what changed? Well, obviously the offense has changed with Mike McDaniel. So there are growing pains there. You look at their receiving core. They had Keenan Allen. Keenan Allen was their best lead receiver last year. 81 catches, a lot of those on third down to move the chains. And he's no longer there. And they haven't really replaced him. So it's a receiver room that just doesn't have the full complement right now. And then They got sufficient play from the guards last year. They wanted to upgrade it, but it's been a downgrade so far. So you add all those up, and the offense has just been really difficult to watch. And luckily, defensively, they played much better against a really good Buffalo team. So you saw some development on the defense side of the ball, but offensively, passing game just has a long way to go right now.
1: Longtime NFL GM Tom Telesco, every Monday right here on ESPN Radio, giving you the insight to what he saw and looking ahead, obviously, to week four coming up in the National Football League. All right, so those are a couple 0-3 teams. What about the 3-0 teams that you've seen before we get to Dallas? Because that was interesting in Rio.
2: Well, I mean, I don't think anybody's surprised the Bills are 3-0 or even the Chiefs for that matter, but when I look at the Raiders, I know they haven't played top-level talent, but the job Clint Kubiak doing this right now, to me, is amazing. New head coach, first-time head coach, and he has a first-time defensive coordinator, but they're playing outstanding on defense, they're playing great special teams, and being very efficient on offense. And they're doing this on offense where, talent-wise, it's not even built out yet on the offensive side of the ball, and they didn't have Brock Bowers the first 2 weeks. So I just think what the Raiders are doing right now in 3-0 is tremendous. And then even the Minnesota Vikings, Kevin O'Connell, again, it doesn't matter who's a quarterback. He just finds a way. And their defense is kind of carrying them right now. They're doing with different quarterbacks under center, but the defense is playing outstanding in Minnesota. I wouldn't have thought they would have been 3-0 to start the year, but they're playing really good football on the defensive side of the ball and is carrying them.
1: All right, let's get to Dallas. Man, when they're on the 1 yard line after a BS DPI call, which should have been OPI on CeeDee Lamb, Wiggins gets called for defensive pass interference. They're on the 1 yard line and somehow blow the game. Your reaction to the last minute of what happened between Baltimore and Dallas in Rio?
2: Yeah, for Dallas, you know, when you lose the game in that fashion, with essentially game management, you know, it usually includes multiple errors. It's not just one. Now, on offense, could they have milked the clock a little bit more in the red zone? I guess they could, but I thought they did a decent job with that. I wouldn't fault them too much for that on offense. But the whole decision to kick the kickback.
1: Thank you.
2: The touchback rather than making the return. I didn't like that move. I mean, the Ravens at that point, they'd averaged 13 yards a kickoff return in the game. And it's not like the Ravens had, it's not like they had Kevontae Turpin back there who could really rip out a long return. So the fact that the Ravens kickoff return unit is average, I think you just kick it out there and make them return it, make them kill the clock. And then on the last play, I bet if you asked Christian Parker privately, he probably would have played a little bit differently. And, you know, these are the growing pains a first-time coordinator. You're in some situations. I'm sure you worked out in practice, but you haven't repped it a lot yet. In that situation, the secondary was fine. You know, they just don't let anybody behind them, but the linebackers have to be deeper because the only danger zone in that situation is 20 to 30 yards downfield. Linebackers weren't deep enough. Ball is completed. But It was just, you know, between that and the kickoff return, those are the two things that just really hurt them in that situation.
1: How the boys do this weekend?
2: Big win. I mean, big enough where it was, I hate to say it, it was like 72-0 win Wash U over Oberlin. So it was a big win. But with the big game this week is Washington University versus John Carroll.
1: Oh, baby.
2: Division III teams.
1: Hell yeah.
2: Ranked Division III teams. So we'll see how that plays out.
1: Do you, a quick follow up, man, because Rhett Lashley, a head coach at SMU, told me he starts watching the game on a Friday night when he can with his wife in the stands, and she hands him sunflower seeds to just feeds him sunflower seeds. The purpose of those? To keep him to shut the hell up. And then when he goes through the sunflower seeds, she tells him, get out, just go away. Yeah, because as he told me, it's not the play on the field, it's the parents around him in the stands where sometimes he can't keep his mouth shut. Lane Kiffin just told me the same thing on Friday when watching his son Knox. So do you sit with the parents, or are you away in the corner of an end zone or the corner of the stands by yourself?
2: So when my kids played Pop Warner, I sat away from all the parents, and my wife got mad at me. She's like, look, you're too antisocial. We'll never meet anybody. You know, who do you think you are? Okay, I get it. So in high school, I sat with the parents, and we were lucky enough, the high school our boys went to, we didn't have that any issues like that. But it's typical. You see it a lot with parents. But I can't imagine being a high-profile college coach or NFL coach for that matter.
1: You're the
2: being
1: freaking
2: in the game.
1: General manager of the Chargers, man. Your kids are playing high school ball.
2: You got to be careful, because then all the parents want to ask you what's going on. And, you know, the last thing you want is to be giving, you know, information to parents, and they go back to that coach and say, hey, look, this is what the GM of the Chargers said about, you know, how you're using my son. So I basically just, I'm pretty quiet during games. And, you know, as parents, if you're watching your kids play, guys, it's nerve-wracking. You just want them to, you know, to play well and not give up the play. You know, my son plays safety, so my first thought is just don't let anybody behind you, you know, in some of these key situation games. But there's nothing better, as you know, the chance to watch your kids compete in events and you know, you try and get to many of these games as possible.
1: Amen. No doubt about it, man. And folks, yeah, general managers, head coaches, they have kids too out there on the field. So watch your mouths in the stands. Got it? There you go. Hey, Tom, always great insight, man. Good luck, because that is a monster game for your boy in college football. So best of luck to him, your fam, and we'll talk to you next week. Appreciate you.
2: Sounds good. Have a great night. Thank you.
1: Back at you, man. It's Tom Telesco every single Monday right here on ESPN Radio. A ton to get into involving Monday Night Football between the Bears and the Eagles. 6:14 to go in the second quarter. Bears lead 7-0, and we have a ton to unpack, including Jalen Hurts being out in this game in the injury tent right here on Amber and Ian here on ESPN Radio.
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1: Ian, why don't you get us updated on Monday Night Football?
2: This is one to behold, folks. So Jalen Hurts gets rocked by DeMarco Jackson, linebacker from the Bears, on their sideline. It was a late hit. He goes into the injury tent for concussion protocol. So Andy Dalton is in for Jalen Hurts, and they had first and goal in the red zone. Andy Dalton, one for one. Problem is, it was a completion to the other team in the back of the end zone. So Andy Dalton 0 for 1 with one pick tonight. 4:59 to go in the second quarter. The Bears are on the move right now. 7-0 with Case Keenum at quarterback, who's throwing dimes
1: right now. He just threw the prettiest pass.
2: He is on fire, folks. He's 12 of right now. He was 12 of 16 for just over 100 yards and a touchdown, no picks. So he's now 13 of 17, I think, for $1.20 and change. So there you go. There's your Monday Night Football.
1: Earning his money
2: right
1: that
2: there.
1: Case Keenum. We'll keep you updated throughout the evening here with all the live action on Monday Night Football. 38-year-old Case Keenum leading the way for the Chicago Bears. So we'll keep you updated throughout the night. 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
3: Game is over. The Longhorns survive. Texas wins the game. Texas 20, Tennessee 17.
4: Up front, not good enough. Quarterback, not good enough. Everybody's got a hand in it. Ultimately, we got to be better.
5: It seemed a little bit closer by the score, but it wasn't when you watched the game.
6: I didn't play very well, but our team played great. Defense played well. SEC road win, that's what it's all about.
7: We're 4-0. We're 1-0 in conference play. I'm not sure who wrote the article today and what coach said we weren't a physical football team. They want to write another article.
1: So it was a heck of a weekend in college football. Some excellent sound bites there in that so mashup good. For the week that was week 4 in the CFB. And of course, the AP poll then came out to reflect the happenings. But does it actually reflect the happenings? Because there's all sorts of problems with this thing. Texas is number 1 on the AP poll. Georgia's number 2. That's not a surprise. That's not even that controversial. We start running into problems already out of the gate, Ian, at number 3 with Notre Dame.
2: I wouldn't have Notre Dame right now, and I want to be very clear here. Do I think Notre Dame is a potential college football national champion contender? Absolutely. But what have we seen so far this season? That's how the rankings should be ranked. That's how teams should be ranked. What have you seen?
1: It's not power rankings.
2: Yeah,
1: that's very different. Power rankings.
2: This is not what we think could happen. This is what has happened.
1: Right. You're not projecting what you think is going to happen. You're not even projecting who you think is the best. You're supposed to just be looking at what these teams have done. And what Notre Dame has done is beat Wisconsin, beat Rice, beat Michigan State, and beat Purdue. I guess the media is giving now a lot of credence to Notre Dame because they beat Wisconsin, and Wisconsin just beat Penn State, but Penn State hadn't beaten anybody previously, so we don't know if Penn State's any good.
2: I'm with you, Amber. This is one where you and I agree on. I would have Notre Dame right around 20 right now. I'd have Mississippi State in my top 10.
1: I would as well.
2: Let's they went
1: talk
2: on
1: more
2: the road
1: about these Mississippi State Bulldogs.
2: And crushed Minnesota, who just beat by the AP voters, eyes, ranking, judgment, a top 20 Big Ten team. So Mississippi State just went up to Minnesota, just put a big old hole in the boat they're rowing, and then come back home, go to South Kakalaki, win that damn thing, then come back and then beat Missouri, a top 20 team by the AP ranking voters. And they're sitting there where? Oh, yeah, 16th. Notre Dame's beaten whom? And they're 3. I mean, I'd have Florida in my top 5. I would have Ole Miss behind Mississippi State by any stretch of the imagination. I mean, we can go Texas Tech, same thing. It drives me nuts, Amber, every single year. It's not about what we think is going to happen or what could happen. What have we seen? And what we've seen is a team like Mississippi State with Kamario Taylor at quarterback. I mean, Greg McElroy said this to us in the offseason, and he was spot on. Watch out for Mississippi State. They are legit. And Jeff Lebby, the head coach there, his guys are playing some serious ball. I have a massive problem with a ton of the AP rankings right now. And my number one is Mississippi State. They should be in the top 10, and a team like Notre Dame hadn't played anybody, again, who I think will be a national title contender. They've got some monsters coming up on the schedule, including Miami and BYU. But look, do they deserve to be number three right now? Hell no, they don't.
1: No.
2: They haven't played anybody.
1: Heck, you know, Indiana's sitting here as well at number six. They played North Texas, Howard, Western Kentucky, and Northwestern. That's who Indiana has played so far on the season. It's not that I don't think Indiana's going to be good, but they have played a whole lot of nobody. And all right, you're not going to convince me that Northwestern was some kind of tough test for them. So when you compare their resume to a team like Mississippi State or a team like Florida, who's now beat Auburn on the road and beat Ole Miss at home, it's hard to make the argument. And it's so obvious when we look at these things, Ian, that it's just the media having such a bias for their preseason rankings and for where they thought these teams were. And they're really slow to come around. Now, I'm not going to hammer them for the Gators because they did what jumped the Gators up 13 spots or something wild. But when it comes to Mississippi State, I think that's the only reason that Mississippi State is out of the top 10 is just simply they're Mississippi State and nobody saw them coming. That's it.
2: You put Notre Dame's logo on Mississippi State's helmet?
1: Oh, yeah. They might be the number two team in the country
2: there
1: at
2: you
1: that
2: go.
1: Point.
2: Absolutely.
1: That's 100%.
2: No,
1: and this Kamario Taylor kid from Mississippi State, that dude's going to be in New York at the Heisman ceremony. I mean, he is that kind of unbelievable. There's some other things to talk about here. First of all, with the AP voting, one voter left Miami completely off his ballot. Now, I guess it's admitted that that was a mistake, but that's the kind of stuff that happens here. Miami, who's...
2: How is that a mistake?
1: I don't know how that happens. I have no idea. Duke's not ranked in the AP poll. They are ranked in the coaches poll because the coaches know a little bit more. Not ranked in
2: the
1: AP poll.
2: SIDs,
1: a defending conference champ. I mean, it's unheard. Wake Forest not being ranked at this point. You could have a problem with if you're a Wake Forest fan. Plenty more coming up. Lots more of college football to dive into.
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1: I'm John Ryder. The story of Monday Night Football in Chicago so far has been the play of Bears quarterback, the backup, Case Keenum. In fact, the third stringer. Bears leading the Eagles 10-0 with 1:52 to go in the first half. The game's on ESPN and ABC. Keenum, the 38-year-old, with an 8-yard touchdown pass to Luther Burden on the game's opening drive. And he's 15 of 21 passing for 149 yards. That touchdown, no picks, no sacks. Philly, early in the second quarter, Jalen Hurts was checked for checked for a concussion, replaced by Andy Dalton, who was intercepted in the end zone on third and goal. Hurts has been cleared to return. He's back on the field right now. Vikings trading quarterback J.J. McCarthy to the Giants for a fifth-round pick in next year's draft. Giants head coach John Harbaugh.
2: Really glad, really happy, very excited to add J.J. McCarthy. Think he's a strong young quarterback, has some experience in the National Football League. Obviously was a very high draft pick, very talented player, and is going to make us a stronger football team. So excited about it. Think it makes us better. And get him in here as soon as we can. Get to work on learning the offense. Obviously that's going to be a challenge, but we'll go to work on that.
1: J.J. McCarthy was the 10th overall pick in the 2024 draft. Jameis Winston will get the start at quarterback for New York when they host Arizona on Sunday. Vikings star receiver Justin Jefferson has a sprained ankle, but still a chance he plays against Miami on Sunday. NHL season opens up tomorrow night. Rangers open up against the Bruins in Boston. It's on ESPN TV.
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0: college football, we took it to the AP rankings this past segment. So if you missed that, check out the podcast on the ESPN app. Both Ian and I are incredibly frustrated with what the AP poll is doing in college football. But we are not frustrated with college football generally because it was a heck of a week four. Let's get to our favorite moments.
1: Number one.
2: 45-28, first and goal at the 1.5. Two-back set. The triple eye. Harper will probably bounce out of it. He does to the left. Dipri, the fullback. Turn, hand it off to Ball. Runs left into the end zone. Touchdown, Jaden Ball. Hello, Heisman voters. Jaden Ball makes a third house call today.
3: Ball is one of my favorite players in all of college football. Sean Kelly from Learfield, my old teammate, my old play-by-play man for 5 years here on ESPN Radio. Love SK. John Summerall, full disclaimer, known him for years. Your head coach, Amber.
0: That is my head coach.
3: He is one of my favorite people on the planet just because he doesn't give a damn about what you think about him. He's just who he is, and you don't like it? Move on. I mean, it's awesome. And let me tell you, folks, Jaden Ball, in my opinion, seeing him in person against Auburn and going off on an Alex Golish defense, and then what he did against Ole Miss and Pete Golding, that's the best running back. Every NFL scout I've talked to, I talk to the same four every week. Best running back in college football. There he is.
0: I mean, listen, I'm completely biased, but I obviously very much agree. Kewon Lacy this season.

0: just their belief, buy-in. We're still not at a finished product, but the guys are giving great effort, and they're trying to do what we ask of them. We still didn't play our best tonight.
1: As a former linebacker, do you think you could have stopped your two running backs tonight?
0: I don't think I would have had a chance. No way. Not a chance.
2: Jaden Baugh now sitting there fourth, according to DraftKings, in the Heisman odds. My Florida Gators, they're back, baby. They're back, Ian, although I'm a little nervous about everybody saying that.
3: Well, be careful this week. But I love Sumrall's attitude where even after you hang up over a 50 spot on somebody, you know what? Got a lot to work on.
2: A lot to work
3: just
2: on.
3: Just went to Auburn. Hung over 40 on them. Got a lot to work on. That's
2: put 52
3: that's
2: points
3: Sumrall.
2: On a top five team.
3: Yeah.
2: They've got a lot to work on.
3: He got a lot to work on. Does he remind you of somebody? Used to wear a visor down there? That's it.
2: Listen, I don't want to get ahead of myself.
3: The Florida Gators, folks, have not scored at least 40 points in any game this season. Telling you. Watch out. John Sumrall and the boys are coming. They're coming.
2: We have almost as many points and touchdowns this season through four games.
3: You said we, not Florida.
2: As all of my objectivity is out the window. Journalism be damned.
4: I agree with that, too.
2: As all of last season. All of last season. Four games. We've almost matched all the totals from all of last season. And we have matched the win total because my Gators only won four games last season under Billy Napier. John Sumrall has already matched.
3: Wanted Lane Kiffin.
2: Well, like I said, thank God for unanswered prayers, in the words of Garth Brooks. So it is said, so it is said. Speaking of Lane Kiffin, LSU, let's move it along to our next moment.
5: Number two.
6: Lane Kiffin off bitter disappointment a week ago in Oxford, back in Baton Rouge and back in the win column. LSU 35, Texas A&M 6, the final as LSU goes to 3-1. And A&M, who was in the college football playoff a year ago, 0-2 in the SEC to finish the month of September.
2: You were there, Ian.
3: Here's my conversation with Sam Levitt, a quarterback LSU, after the game.
7: Well, you did a heck of a job on one leg, man. What have you learned about this team that you didn't know coming in to the season out of fall camp?
8: Yeah, I mean, every single year you're going to go through adversity. You know, everything in life is about how you respond, let alone a football game. So, you know, you really don't understand the character of your team until you get put in a situation like this. Rough loss after last week, came back this week, had great juice coming out, executed on all cylinders. So I'm really just proud of all the guys.
7: What was it like just erasing what happened last week in Oxford to deliver this monster performance tonight?
8: Yeah, I think after every game, win or loss, you gotta soak it in and indulge in it for what it is. And then you gotta let it go, you know, kind of 24-hour window. Put our heads down this week, came to work. Really proud of all the guys, especially Jackson, you know, came and balled out today.
3: W. Jackson Harris, who had multiple touchdowns, and Lane Kiffin said to us in our coaches meeting on Friday, he said, look, we got to get that dude the ball. Four needs the ball on explosive plays, and they got it to him. And Sam Levitt on one leg, I'm just watching him, Amber. It's a left calf issue, which made him, and Lane Kiffin said this postgame, made him not be as hyper and want to hit the eject button out of the pocket. It made him a better, basically a pocket passer. And you saw it against Texas A&M, and Texas A&M's in trouble.
2: Yeah.
3: Their O-line is horrendous.
2: Yeah, yeah, they're in trouble there with that line. 35-6, the LSU Tigers took down, dismantled Texas A&M. Let's move it along.
5: Number three.
9: Tennessee lines up, shotgun snap, back, Landon scrambles to the right side, looks, heaves it, downfield, to the end zone, and it is tipped away. Game is over. Jelani McDonald knocks the ball out of the back of the end zone. The Longhorns survive. Texas wins the game. Final score, Texas 20, Tennessee 17.
2: That was Craig Way from Learfield. Survive, I think, being the key word there in that call. Ian, this was a close and wild one.
3: Yeah, you know, and you know what? Texas's offense didn't play great by any stretch, but they found a way to get it done. Colin Simmons, I told you this before the season, he is the most underrated player in all of college football. Five sacks, folks. Five. One of them, he got penalized for doing something really stupid.

0: but that dude is a monster.
1: You can't go potty on the field. Take note. There's no pottying on the field.
0: It's penalized, not penalized, right? So there you go. But anyway.
1: I see Texas, what you did there.
0: Thank you. Texas, to me, it's an accent. You know, hey, tomato, tomato. Texas, to me, it has the best resume, and they are the number one team in the country.
1: Yeah, that's fine. I mean, they do. They take down Tennessee in an incredibly hostile environment. They take down Ohio State. I agree with you. They don't look quite right to me offensively, but I can't argue with the wins. Next.
2: Number four.
3: Two receivers to the right. That's Moore and Stewart. Hampton alone to the left. Hill beside Dante. Back to throw. Steps up. Could run and will run all the way inside the 15. Hooks down. Oh, that's got to be a couple of flags.
4: It will be.
3: It is. Dante Moore is down on the field, and he is not moving. He got hit hard.
4: That is a quick way to get your rear end.
3: And now more
4: ejected.
3: Flags. More flags. The Oregon's team is out on the field.
4: Well, and he's celebrating. The USC player is celebrating out there.
3: Well, there are flags everywhere. And
4: Desmond Stevens, number 8, is the one who came in and delivered the hit and then got up and celebrated all over on the field.
3: Well,
1: so Oregon ends up winning this game 41-27, but you heard there the injury to Dante Moore, a nasty, nasty, very, very scary concussion injury, knocks him out of the game. And they have Dylan Raiola there as a backup, so they ended up being okay in terms of their team, but that hit was not okay. And what that kid did after, that Stevens kid, what he did at celebrating all around, then he's out as the hype man after he gets ejected from the game. I didn't understand
0: giving
1: any
0: double
1: of that.
0: Football fingers to everybody.
1: You should be ashamed of yourself, bro. And so should USC, frankly. Like, where are you at, Lincoln?
0: I would have they suspended him for a game. I would have gone further than that. Probably 2 games. It was a vicious, awful hit. I mean, with intent. I mean, he took a full step and then just rammed forearm and then helmet right into Dante Moore. Who
1: was unconscious on the field afterwards, and
0: fencing.
1: This kid's celebrating.
0: Yeah, couldn't move. They're bringing out the cart and the USC sideline. They're celebrating.
1: He left the game in an ambulance, and they're celebrating.
0: So, for people who don't know, Dante Moore, concussion protocol, but he is going to be, by all accounts right now, okay. Dylan Raiola, give him full credit, man. You know, he leaves Nebraska, comes to do the Dante Moore thing. Go and learn from that coaching staff, that culture, that system, and he shined in a moment where he just got thrust into on the road. It was awesome.
1: That part was awesome. That's why he's there. That's why they're paying him big money as well. Here's Dan Lanning, the Oregon head coach, on that play.
5: You know, I didn't see any of that. And if that's the way somebody else was operating, it's really disappointing. Like, in that moment, for me, I challenged myself to focus on the moment and the things that I can control. Their team has absolutely nothing to do with what I have to do and what we have to do. So we try to have a singular focus. Our guys respect the game. I don't think you'd ever see that from our players. I don't think you'd ever see that from our coaches. And again, I don't think that's necessarily an indictment on Coach Riley, because I can't speak to what I didn't see. And I know he was quick to, you know, voice his concern, you know, for our players. So I appreciate that from him. But it's a disgusting play. You know, you don't want to see it happen. It's disappointing that it happened. And, you know, I'm praying that our player is healthy, and I'm praying that their player can learn from that situation, because that's not a moment you want to be a part of.
1: Lanning was a lot more gracious than a lot of people would have been.
0: Well said. But I'll tell you this. He had the parting shot at the end. I don't know if you saw this, Amber, when he went, hey, look, all I know is this. We're undefeated here at the Coliseum. And I've seen some TV games on here, the TV coverage. It wasn't packed. It was packed tonight. And it was all a lot of ducks. So if you want to win, come to Oregon. If you're from here and you don't want to win, enjoy a Chris Brown concert.
1: Dan Lanning recruiting during week 4 of the college football season. Damn. Recruiting that West Coast. Never not recruiting. Wow. Those are some shots. Coming up next, we're going to take some shots. Monday Night Football will keep you updated. Plus, we've got some parenting situations happening. And also, the Major League Baseball playoffs. Who you got right here on ESPN Radio?
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0: coming down the stretch here on Amber and Ian. 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You can find him at Ian Fitz ESPN. You can find me at Amber W Sports. There's Monday Night Football on our television sets on ESPN. The Chicago Bears are up right now on the Philadelphia Eagles, 10-7. It is halftime in that game. They will continue to keep you updated throughout the evening here on ESPN Radio. We were talking a lot about college ball on tonight's show as well because it was a heck of a week four in college football. We were talking about my Gators, and I don't know why you guys were making fun of me earlier when I kept saying we and my. I am an integral part of the success of that team. But Jaden Baugh, he might be a tad more important than me. And Baugh, he had another monster game against Ole Miss this weekend. Are you ready to take it to the next level? Unleash the beast this college tailgate season with Monster Energy. Tear into a can of the meanest energy drink on the planet. Monster Energy, like Baugh's Monster Energy. Unleash the beast. So we've covered a lot of ground tonight. We've complained about the AP poll. We've talked a lot about NFL football, about the wild endings that were yesterday. If you missed anything here, check out the podcast on the ESPN app. A little behind the curtain, though, all tonight, several times during commercial breaks tonight. Thankfully, only during commercial breaks tonight. My seven-year-old came into my office numerous times. He does not normally do that, but he kept coming in and he kept wanting to have conversations with me and tell me all about the things, the book that he's writing, the things that he's doing, because he's incredibly bored because he's been banned from the television set. So when daddy was on the phone, he's breaking into my office to talk to mommy. He's banned from the television set because he's in trouble, Ian Fitzsimmons. He's in trouble because he was a little, words that rat? We can't say on the rat. There you go. He was a little rat. Yesterday is what that kid was when we were driving home from Disney World, because I took him to Disney World this weekend, where he should have been on his hands and knees praising me, telling me that I'm the most beautiful mother in the world and that I'm all the perfect things and that he loves me so gloriously much. That's not exactly how yesterday went for me.
1: How'd it go?
0: It went with him being a little rough.
1: What happened?
0: Is what it went. Well, from the start of the morning, we wake up in the morning and we're at Disney. We have two rooms because my mother-in-law is with us. So he stayed with my mother-in-law in her room, and then my husband and me and my littlest stayed in our room, right? So I order room service that morning. Yes, room service that morning at a very nice hotel, which is not a cheap or inexpensive thing to do.
1: That's a hundo.
0: And I did that because my mother-in-law texted in the morning that, you know, he's hungry and her phone wasn't working to order. So I order room service for everybody. And it was a cool hundo. And I am not in the same room as him, but I know the things my son likes. And I saw what he enjoyed the day before. And so I ordered a fresh fruit plate and I ordered some bacon for him and I ordered a blueberry muffin. And so he comes over to collect his room service and then proceeds to throw a temper tantrum because I did not order him French toast. And because I did not order him French toast, I ruined his life. In which case...
1: Oh, hell no. No. Now we got a problem.
0: And that's how the morning started. And it was like temper tantrum after temper tantrum. This kid was a little monster. So then we go to the pool. And for a while, he shapes up. We're having fun. We're doing water slides. And then we get in the car to drive the 2 hours home. And the monster returns. The monster returns. And here's the thing, Ian Fitzsimmons. You can't spank children anymore. And it was a lot easier when I was a kid.
1: You can't?
0: For my parents. Well, you're not supposed to, all right? So,
1: what like, do you mean? I broke a spoon over my daughter's ass. Are you kidding me?
0: And I should be doing that to this child when he's doing that. But I feel like we can't.
1: It turned out all right.
0: I mean, but your kids are, you know, adults at this point. Like, I can't. I feel like today.
1: Not when they were like five when I did it.
0: My entire internet algorithm is gentle parenting.
1: Hold on. Now I'm off sides. Hand out of the dirt. Hell with that. The hell with it. No, hell no.
0: Get
1: you know
0: down
1: what?
0: On his level. Talk about his big feelings.
1: No.
0: Like, have you met my kid?
1: Man, I got the ever-loving, all of us, all four Fitzsimmons boys got the ever-loving hell beaten out of us by Mama Fitz. I mean, when I stole a pack of Big Red Yeah, I did it when I was three years old. If you ever know, and you don't know what Big Red is, it's one of the best chewing gums ever. It only lasts like 15 seconds.
0: You were out here stealing at 3 years old?
1: I just grabbed a pack. I didn't know I was stealing. I just grabbed a pack and I walked out of Miss Mote's, right? The grocery store in Folsom. But we're driving home and my mom goes, "Did you pay for that?" "No." "Did
0: pay
1: you?
0: Pay for that? I'm three."
1: We go back. I have to return it. Apologize to Miss Mote, and then the beating ensues right there in the store. "You don't steal. You don't get rewarded for anything unless you do your work in this game of life, son." I turned out okay. I mean,
0: you did cry when you watched Justin Verlander walk off the mound. So,
1: I'm an emotional person, right? But look, my daughter, Rowan, Dean's List, Oregon, right now, broke a spoon over her ass. So, yeah, I mean, it's okay.
0: I tell
1: folks,
0: you what.
1: It's all right.
0: It's funny because at one point, and this was a terrible car ride because he's the kid's, being a little monster. And then we keep hitting construction. And first of all, we're battling I-4, which anybody who's ever driven I-4 between Orlando and Tampa knows that it already takes years off your life. And then we end up hitting construction. And at one point, we're just dead stopped. And my kid will not stop. And my husband says, "If you say that one more time," and then he does. And I'm like, this is why they used to beat children. And so my husband jumps out of the car because we're dead stopped, right? Jumps out of the car and then goes in the back to go back there. But then he just gets back there and then there's like nothing he can do. And he just goes, "You're going to be sorry when you get home."
1: I would have been worn
2: sorry
1: out.
2: When you get home?
0: He's like my kid.
2: My mom would have taken care of me in the back seat.
1: Renee, dude, my dad or mom would have been taking belts off. Like, "Here, take this one if that one's not big enough," right?
0: Well, I mean, the problem
1: just
0: is also
1: beating the ever-loving hell out of me for not being grateful for going to Disney World.
0: But the two-year-old gets upset and we don't want to upset the two-year-old by... Yeah, so it's like, what do you do?
1: That's a lesson to the 2-year-old. Take note. Don't screw up like that kid, like the 7-year-old.
0: It was the 1980s again. Anyways, he doesn't have TV. So in turn, he is now coming in during mommy's radio shows and trying to have conversations with her because he's bored.
1: We could do 4 hours on this right now with phone lines open. I promise you.
0: The highs and lows of parenting. Coming up next year. Game night with Q Myers and Emmett Godin. They'll have some thoughts on parenting
1: to
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3: 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It's Q Myers from Game Night here on ESPN Radio. Coming up on the show tonight, J.J. 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
16: In the NFL, the New York Giants have acquired quarterback J.J. McCarthy from the Minnesota Vikings. New York sent the 2027 fifth-round pick to Minnesota for McCarthy, who was selected 10th overall in 2024. McCarthy has been the Vikings' third-string quarterback behind Kyler Murray and Carson Wentz. Giants coach John Harbaugh says Jameis Winston will remain the team starter. In Tampa, Baker Mayfield is expected to miss at least 3 weeks with a dislocated thumb on his throwing hand. An MRI showed no additional damage to Mayfield's right thumb. However, he still needs to regain the ability to grip the football. Monday Night Football is on our screens tonight, and right now the Bears are up 10-7 on the Eagles. The third quarter just underway. Case Keenum so far tonight, 173 yards passing with one touchdown. Jalen Hurts on the other side is thrown for 109 yards. No touchdowns, no interceptions, though he did run for a touchdown right before the end of the half. Game night straight ahead with Q Myers and me, Emmett Golden.
17: Coming up in the Tuesday edition of Unsportsmanlike with Chris Canty, Michelle Smallman, and me, Evan Cohen, the Eagles head to Chicago to take on a Bears team without Caleb Williams. 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
1: 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Emmett, just like Harry, Freddie and Harry have the selection committee, we can't just adopt a team without having to go through the whole group.
3: Well, listen, if me and Mia are on the same page, then it's democracy, right?
1: Mia was just giving you a tip of the cap, that's all. She didn't really mean that.
3: She did really mean it. What are you talking about? She didn't really mean that.
1: She allowed me to ring the bell and also said, yeah, Q, you're right. You're right.
3: No, Mia's just extremely nice. That's all it is. And she was just trying to be nice to you. She knew it was wrong. That's cold-blooded.
1: No, it's not. Hey, no. Selection committee has to happen. There's no way that we could just adopt a team out of nowhere because you have a cute song.
3: All right, and if you just want to adopt the Cubs, we shouldn't do it because they got one really good player.
1: No, you don't have to adopt the Cubs. I just like a certain player. I'm down with the player. Y'all don't have to join me. I'll be Team PCA all by myself. I have no problem with that.
3: And me and Mia will be Gardos all the time.
1: Yeah, but the difference is that's individual. Y'all can do anything y'all want individual. This is a show. This is a collective. If we're going to do the show like this, we've got to all agree, and we clearly do not. We also didn't clearly agree on this game, Monday Night Football, between the Eagles and the Bears. Bears with Case Keenum in, no Caleb Williams. I just thought that there's no way that the Eagles weren't going to be able to handle their business. You actually believe Case Keenum, as old Wiley veteran, was going to give the Bears a chance. Ben Johnson got in his bag early and often and really did set up Case Keenum to have a very successful return to the gridiron.
3: Yeah, look, I don't know if the Bears are going to hold on to this, but as crazy as it sounds, like, I've seen Case Keenum in this role, and I've seen him on Thursday Night Football some years ago.
1: He played since 2023.
3: Yeah, and when he was with the Browns and Baker Mayfield got hurt, he came out on a Thursday night and beat the Denver Broncos. And so I'm like, I know he could do it once if you need him to do it. And there's been a few balls that were close to being picked off, but he's also made some exceptional plays. They're in it right now. We'll see if they could finish it. But, you know, being up 10-7 is pretty impressive when you're on your third string quarterback.
1: It really is. Ben Johnson, really, with that first 15 scripted, that very first drive of this game was very impressive. Ben Johnson really set up Case Keenum for success. Who would have thought that the Bears would have been denied a score right there, right going into the end zone? They go for it on fourth down. They don't pick it up. And then the Eagles return the favor. Jalen Hurts has to go to concussion protocol. He has to go to the blue tent to get tested, which he's back in the game now. But all you get is Andy Dalton to come in and throw the ball into the end zone, and that gets intercepted. So in a game that I did not think it was going to look like this. It has looked like this. And now, right now, Chicago's got a 6-point lead, up 13-7 after a 48-yard field goal converted. So there you go.
3: It's Thursday Night Football, or Monday Night Football. Excuse me. It's Monday Night Football.
1: Tell me a guy that's trying to get to the weekend without saying he's trying to get to the weekend. My man just came off the weekend and said, it's Thursday Night Football. You skipped the whole week.
3: I know. I sure did. I'm thinking Browns Steelers this Thursday night. That's where my head is at.
1: Focus.
3: Yeah, my bad. Yeah,
1: shocking. Emmett Golden's focus is on all things Cleveland.
3: I need to lock in. That's my bad.
1: Yeah, and then the Gardos don't even play Saturday this weekend. Yeah, see, exactly. Now, I'm going to need you to focus in on the Bears and Eagles Monday Night Football.
3: Right, I'm sorry, man.
1: Thursday.
3: Browns 2-1, Gardos in the playoffs. I was at Cavs Media Day, my bad.
1: You got a Cleveland overload, is what you're telling me.
3: Okay. Exactly. I'm locking back in, though.
1: All right, there you go. That's what I'm talking about. Emmett Golden, he's locking back in here on Game Night on ESPN Radio and the all new ESPN app, SiriusXM Channel 80, and tune in.
4: First and goal for the Titans with 24 seconds to go in the game. Giants by 5.
5: There was no doubt on the sideline that this was going to happen.
4: Ward takes the snap. Back to throw. Pumps. He's under pressure. He's going to escape to his left. Now lobs it in the end zone. Intercepted by Javon Holland. Javon Holland saves the day. And the Giants win it 12-7.
5: We are Alberta's keeper. Winning this game for Jackson. 12 points. 6 times 2. All right, it's for you. All right, that's 12. All right, so we find a way to will to get this.
1: Ring the bell, man. Ring the bell. Ring the bell. I think Jameis Winston, even though the Giants defeated the Titans, I think Jameis Winston works on his lines more than he does his game. You know what I mean? I think he gets in the mirror and starts rehearsing what he has to say. I am my brother's keeper. You know, we got this win for Jackson. You know, 6 times 2 is 12. Like, what are we doing?
3: And,
1: they paid that dude 13. Hold on. They paid this guy $13 million for 2 years to be a backup just in case they needed him.
3: Yes.
1: Now they need him, and he's talking about, I am my brother's keeper. And now the Giants have gone out and made a trade for J.J. McCarthy, giving up a 5th-round pick in 2027, which just signals Minnesota realizes the mistake they made by drafting him. But they go out and make that move to bring in another quarterback because I think that they understand that Jameis is not very serious these days.
3: Yeah, WFAN on the highlights that you heard coming in there. That's Jameis. That's Jameis. You know, they knew what they were getting when they signed him up. They thought they were getting a guy to keep the locker room light and, you know, say funny stuff and make speeches and all that. And they got that guy, but now he's got to play.
1: Right.
3: And I know they won. It didn't look very good.
1: No.
3: But I'm actually surprised that McCarthy is the guy they went after because, I mean, I guess this is his 3rd year in the NFL.
1: Yeah.
3: Still seems kind of young to me to be like, yo, we need another backup that if Jameis gets hurt or performs badly can come in and play well because for the Vikings to get rid of a 10th overall pick like that, I don't know if I would have wanted to bring him into my squad.
1: Well, I mean, it just, again, it signals that Minnesota made a bad decision, and I'm sure that the Giants, like every other organization in the league, always thinks that they're the organization with the coaching staff that could fix the guy. Look, he was demoted to the 3rd-string quarterback. It was Kyler Murray, Carson Wentz, and then J.J. McCarthy. Obviously, when Kyler Murray goes down, Carson Wentz goes in and finds a way to win some games. He looked pretty good, and J.J. McCarthy sitting there in the wings. And so you knew that he was going to have to get a new address sooner rather than later. I'm actually surprised that it happened right now. I thought it was going to happen in the offseason, but here you are. Now he's there with the New York Football Giants, and, you know, there's going to be questions, right? Jameis Winston, you paid him 2 years, $13 million. J.J. McCarthy, former first-round pick. Who's the starting quarterback? Here's John Harbaugh.
6: Jameis is starting. You guys asked me that last night. He's our starting quarterback, and that's why we're rolling. We'll be ready to play this next game and going forward. Excited about Jameis. I think we're going to find ourselves. I mean, you know, we won the game. We did what we had to do to win the game, and that's what we had to do. And I think Jameis did all the things that, as a quarterback that we needed to do to win that game. But that doesn't mean that's where we stand. You know, we're gonna keep growing. There's going to be new challenges in front of us. He's not going to be coming into a game, you know, kind of out of the blue, so to speak. Or is he going to be coming into a nor'easter every single week going forward here? So I'm looking forward to seeing where we go, and we'll build around, you know, as we go, too. We'll get a chance to build around Jameis' strengths, all that kind of stuff. So I feel good about it.
3: Yeah, I mean, you want to ring the bell on him?
1: Yeah, man. I get trying to encourage your guys, but he said Jameis did everything. Jameis threw for 118 yards.
3: Yeah.
1: On 22 attempts. 14 for 22, 118 yards, got sacked 3 times, had a QBR of 27.9. Jameis now is a meme. Jameis now is a laugh track. He's, you know what I mean? Like you said, keep the locker room light. But that's not what they paid him for. They paid him to go in there and be a top flight, you know, backup quarterback. And even when Jackson Dart went down, I remember saying on this fine program that we call Game Night here on ESPN Radio and the all-new ESPN app, he looked very unprepared to play ball. And that's not what you want from your backup quarterback, especially a guy who's a veteran.
3: Yeah, so I agree with you against the Rams. They actually paid him to win games if Jackson Dart was out. They didn't pay him for it to be pretty. Like, you don't pay backup quarterbacks to win
1: true.
3: Pretty. You know, you just, hey, you need to get the job done however it goes. And at least he did that. It was ugly. I'm with you. And I know Jameis is not going to consistently light up the scoreboard. They play the Cardinals next week. And yeah. I think they, you know, they could get that dub with Jameis.
1: Yeah, we'll see. We'll see what happens. They did get the win, though, 12-7 over the Tennessee Titans, and at the same time decided that they were going to go make a trade for J.J. McCarthy, giving up a fifth-round pick. He's Emmett Golden. I'm Q Myers. Some action from college football. Saw some big-time performances. We highlight them next on ESPN Radio on the all-new ESPN app.
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0: 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I'm Q Myers. Join us now to talk about that big-time performance, not to mention the big-time performance that he had as an individual, is the Wisconsin linebacker Mason Posa. Mason, thanks so much for your time. Appreciate you. We'll get to your individual performance because you had a monster game against Penn State, but what was the sideline like when you find yourself down 17-0 versus Penn State? What was the messages being said to you and your teammates?
1: Yeah, you know, it was pretty crazy. You know, defensively, we were doing pretty good to stop the offense. You know, stopping the run was the whole goal. And, you know, just kind of it being 17-0, you know, the defense was just like, you know, what the hell? It's, you know, we're holding their offense and, you know, we're losing by 17. So, you know, it was kind of just, you know, we're going up by the sideline, you know, talking to each position group, just like, hey, just play our game. The offense is going to click soon. You know, we can't get rattled. We got to keep going. We got to keep making plays. And, you know, and then once we were getting down close to the end of the second quarter, you know, we get a three and out, and then our offense goes down, marches down the field, and scores. So, you know, I think it was definitely just, you know, the leaders of our defense just talking to all the individual guys, just saying, you know, hey, keep your head up. You know, we get the chance to play and we get the chance to make plays. So let's just keep doing it.
2: So was there like a halftime speech from your coordinator or something that really inspired the defense to lock in? Because I think you guys only gave up a field goal in the second half.
1: Yeah, yes, sir. You know, it was kind of just, you know, keep playing the way we're playing. You know, just keep being dominant, keep being aggressive. You know, the plays are going to come. And, you know, it was just we didn't really care what the scoreboard said. You know, we were just going to show the world what kind of defense this is and, you know, just what people can expect from our Wisconsin defense. And to be honest, it was really just the unit, the group of guys, you know, Cooper Catalano, Matt Young, Sebastian Cheeks, you know, just getting everybody hyped up and, you know, just continuing forward to be dominant.
0: Mason Posa, Wisconsin linebacker, is with us here on Game Night on ESPN Radio on the all-new ESPN app. So how big is this for the program to be able to get this victory, Big Ten season opener, just to be able to kind of set the tone for the rest of the way?
1: Yeah, you know, it's huge for the program. You know, it's our first road. It's my first road win in my career. And, you know, we're all excited. And, you know, we've been ready. You know, we were ready after our Eastern Michigan to get into Big Ten play. You know, we were going to make a statement, and you know, we made a statement in Beaver Stadium. So you know, this is huge for the program. You know, it gives us, you know, a lot of motivation, you know, and just a lot of hype going into this next weekend. But you know, we got to focus on Michigan State and what they're going to do, and you know, it's at home, so Camp Randall's going to be jumping. So you know, we're excited for the opportunity, and you know, extremely blessed for the outcome of last week's game.
2: Mason, I'm a huge Luke Fickell fan. You know, I had an opportunity to cover him when he first was head coach of Ohio State and have definitely followed him throughout his career. What's your favorite thing about playing for Coach Fickell?
1: You know, to be honest, you know, it's the wrestler's mindset that he has, you know. Me being a wrestler myself in high school, you know, that's what I kind of, you know, fell in love with about this program and just, you know, him as a coach. You know, he's just a who cares, you know, mentality. You know, you just got to hurt the guy in front of you. And just to be tough, nasty, and disciplined, that's the motto in the Wisconsin program and also with Coach Fick. You know, it just we got to be tough, nasty, and disciplined. And, you know, no matter what, we got to show out every single play and, you know, just be physical and more dominant than the other person across from us. So, you know, I think Coach Fick, you know, he does a really good job of expressing that throughout the team. And, you know, just also his IQ as well. Coach Fick's a very smart man. You know, he knows his ball. And, you know, sitting with him in meetings, he does a really good job of, you know, teaching us, me and Cooper Catalano, you know, a lot about, you know, football. Just kind of like what we can see and what we can anticipate. So Coach Fick does a really good job of, you know, teaching us on how to, you know, learn and see football.
0: Mason, so with that being said, when you're talking about, you know, loving wrestling, and I know your father was a wrestler at Oklahoma, how much of that love of wrestling came from him being a wrestler, and how much does that help your game now?
1: Yeah, you know, it was huge. You know, honestly, when I was younger, I hated wrestling. You know, my dad would, in second grade, he would take me to high school practices, and I'd be wrestling with the high school boys as a second grader.
0: Wow.
1: So, you know, I couldn't stand wrestling. But, you know, my dad, he did a really good job of not forcing it. So, you know, when I got older, you know, in middle school, I understood, you know, if I wanted to be a good football player, you know, I got to be a good wrestler. So, you know, wrestling has taught me incredible lessons, you know, just of how to be tough and just also like the loner mindset. You know, you got to be like, you're in the spotlight in wrestling. You know, you can't depend on anybody else. You know, you have to win. You got to get this takedown, you know, and that's what I kind of bring to football. You know, I feel like, you know, my teammates are depending on me. You know, I got to make a play. You know, I gotta make a play to benefit the team. So I think wrestling has helped me a lot, you know, just kind of being in that spotlight and having that pressure. And then just also, you know, the physical aspect of it, you know, using my hands, you know, just using leverage and weight distribution and just, yeah, you know, wrestling, it's, I'm very thankful and blessed that, you know, my dad, he, you know, taught me wrestling, you know, and just never really pushed it on me and just let me grow with it.
2: He's Mason Posa, Wisconsin linebacker. I'm Emmett Golden alongside Q Myers' game night on ESPN Radio. So you're a young man that's from New Mexico, but you love Wisconsin. Where did this love for Wisconsin come from?
1: You know, it was just kind of through the recruiting. You know, I had no idea about Wisconsin football, you know, growing up. Obviously, you know, my dad wrestled at Oklahoma, so you know I was watching Big 12 football every Saturday night, you know, watching Oklahoma. So you know, I was an Oklahoma guy, and then you know, once I started getting in recruiting, you know, I got hit up by Coach Tuff Borland and you know, Coach Tress about Wisconsin. So you know, I was curious, took a visit out there, and you know, once I stepped in Madison, you know, checked out, you know, the best college town in America and Camp Randall and the jump around, you know, I knew this place is special, and this is a place where I wanted to be. You know, I was kind of bummed going back home after my first visit. I didn't want to go back home. You know, I just kind of wanted to see what this town was all about. So, you know, I think through the recruiting process is where I loved Wisconsin, you know, and also just the friends I've made here. You know, these are my brothers out here, and my roommate, Cooper Catalano, you know, he's my best friend. He's going to be the best man at my wedding someday. So, you know, I just think, you know, Wisconsin is the way God directed me, you know, just to grow new relationships and, you know, to play football.
0: That's awesome. It really is. I love your story that you're sharing here with us on Game Night on ESPN Radio. And we'll close out with this. You had a monster performance of your own. I know it's about your teammates, but 12 tackles, 8 solo, tackle for loss. You know, in your 8 stops, the solo stops were a career high as well. Most of the Big Ten this weekend. What did that performance mean to you? How do you continue to build on it?
1: Yeah, you know, it means a lot. You know, I knew we, as a unit, we all had to play, you know, up to par. And, you know, we had to have a really good game. And, you know, I love being in the spotlight, and I love being in games like that, playing against a ranked opponent and being the underdog. So, you know, I love showing people what I can do. And, you know, after, you know, kind of seeing the stat line, you know, I was extremely honored and blessed for that opportunity and just thankful, you know, to God for giving me the opportunities to make plays. And, yeah, you know, it's kind of, I just heard that, you know, the most solo tackles in that week for the Big Ten. Yeah, it's kind of crazy. But, yeah, you know, just, I just got to keep building on it. You know, there's a lot of stuff I watched in film that I can get better on, and, you know, just lowering my pad level and just a whole bunch of stuff. So, you know, I'm just going to get better and better.
0: Well, you got the right attitude, that's for sure. And your team had a big victory over Penn State. And up next this weekend is Michigan State. And I know you'll be locked and loaded and be ready for that one as well. Mason, thanks so much, man. Congratulations on the win and the success that you had. And much luck the rest of the way for you and your teammates.
1: Yes, sir. Thank you. Appreciate it for having me.
0: Absolutely. Thanks so much. Mason Posa right there, Wisconsin linebacker. He was cool.
2: Oh, man. Great stuff.
0: He was cool.
2: He sounds like a linebacker. You know what I'm saying? That's what I love.
0: But also sounds like, you know, kind of almost like an old soul, like understands, has a lot of understanding to, you know, just everything. The team concept. I mean, he brings up the wrestling concept. Like, he had a lot in behind, you know what I mean, behind the whole performance and the way that his team came back after being down 17 and, you know, they're trying to figure it out and stay in the moment and allow the offense to get up to speed. Like, that, I thought that was really cool, man, really cool.
2: Yeah, he gets it. You know what I'm saying? You could just tell he gets it. And it doesn't happen for everybody at a young age, you know, but you could tell Mason right there completely understands the task at hand.
0: And see, now that's a player and a program that we can all adopt here on game night and say, okay, friend of the program, right? That's how we come together on one like that.
2: Yeah,
0: he's Emmett Golden. I'm Q Myers. The Bucks, they're 0-3 without Baker. That's next.
3: The traditions.
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1: In the NFL, the New York Giants have acquired quarterback J.J. McCarthy from the Minnesota Vikings. New York sent a 2027 fifth-round pick to Minnesota for McCarthy, who was selected 10th overall in 2024. McCarthy has been the Vikings' third-string quarterback behind Kyler Murray and Carson Wentz. Giants coach John Harbaugh said Jameis Winston will remain the team starter. The New York Jets got some good news today on running back Breece Hall is considered week-to-week with a quadriceps injury after an MRI showed that he avoided a long-term, more serious injury. He's unlikely to play on Sunday, though, when they play the Chicago Bears. Let's take a look at Monday Night Football. Speaking of the Bears, they lead the Eagles 20-7, 2:33 left in the third. So far tonight, Case Keenum, 23-32 for 240 yards passing and two touchdowns to give the Bears the lead. Coming up, more on this game and others around the NFL with Q Myers and me, Emmett Golden.
2: Coming up on the Tuesday edition of Unsportsmanlike with Evan Cohen, Chris Canty, and me, Michelle Smallman. 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
3: Tell you what, Emmett, he's not a young dude. He's 38 years old, 339 days. Case Keenum, no, he's 38 years, 223 days. I don't want to age him too quickly. Yeah, let me make sure I get his days correct. But he's out here slinging it right now. The Bears have a 20-7 lead over the Eagles late in the third quarter. Matter of fact, they went on an 6 minutes and 13 second drive, 66 yards on 11 plays. Luther Burden caught an 8-yard touchdown pass from Case Keenum. And right now, they look like they're in the driver's seat here. Like, Philadelphia better, they better figure something out quick, fast, and hurry, because it gets late early.
1: Yes. The offense, I mean, Ben Johnson, you know, it's early. It ain't over with yet. But up to this point, he could definitely tip his cap, because the offense hasn't missed much of a beat than it would have if Caleb Williams were the quarterback tonight. I'm also super impressed with this defense. This defense has been giving the Eagles problems all night long. You know, they're down a little less than two touchdowns, so still a lot of game to play. But up until this point, super impressed with the way the Bears have played tonight.
3: Yeah, they've got multiple touchdown drives. The latest one was 5 plays, 71 yards, a 41-yard pass. Case Keenum, longest in the game since he had multiple passing touchdowns of 40-plus yards in week one of 2019 with the Commanders against the Eagles. Go figure that one. But, again, just I think Ben Johnson has done a really good job putting him in position to succeed. Like, that's always the big question. You know, he's not your starting quarterback, so he's obviously not going to be capable of doing the exact same things that your starter is. But for the positions that he's been in throughout the course of the night, I think they've been pretty favorable.
1: This is very surprising, though, as we talk about Ben Johnson. They've only ran it 16 times. They've thrown it 32. That's twice as much with a third-string quarterback. So he either has a ton of belief in Case Keenum, or he's pass-happy right now. Because you would think, especially even here in the third quarter with, you know, multiple score lead, that you would probably run it a little more. That's something to keep our eye on.
3: Yeah, it is. It's, you know, see if they decide to go ahead and go run heavy and try to salt out the clock, especially in the fourth quarter. But right now, Ben Johnson and the Bears, well done. To my surprise, I didn't think that they were going to have a chance in this game. I got a text from a buddy right before the game started, said, I think this is going to be a blowout. And I said, yeah, I'm feeling the same way. Well, it's nothing close to a blowout. And if anyone was doing the blowing out, it'd be the Bears over the Eagles, right? The Eagles have not really looked very good, but they do have the ball, and there's plenty of game still left to be played. It is game night here on ESPN Radio, the all-new ESPN app, SiriusXM Channel 80, and tune in.
4: Maybe the game in the balance. Mayfield struggling, under pressure, dancing, back of the 25, back of the 20, still on his feet, back of the 15, trying to escape, throws across his body,

0: damage to his right thumb, sources told ESPN's Jeremy Fowler and Jenna Lane. But it just went from bad to worse for Tampa Bay and Todd Bowles and company.
1: In that highlight, I felt like I could hear Baker Mayfield screaming, you know, on the ground, that's how much, you know, how much pain he was in. And it's unfortunate. You know, Baker wanted this new contract. He got it. And you felt like, and I think he felt like, okay, this is my home. Here right. I go. I got a place that loves me, a place that respects me. You start off 0-2. All right, it ain't the end of the world. Not a great start, but not the end of the world. And then now he's going to be hurting out for a few weeks. Just a terrible, terrible way to begin the season for Baker.
0: So now they turn their attention to their backup quarterback, Jalen Daniels. Not Jaden Daniels, but Jalen Daniels. And he was an undrafted free agent out of Kansas. He's a very athletic dude, but how confident are they in his skill set?
2: The same confidence that he made the team with, you know, just going out there performing, doing his job, and being him, going through his reads and making throws and, you know, playing football. Same thing that's made the team for him. Like I said, he goes out there, his performance speaks for itself. When he's out there, his confidence speaks for itself, and they rally around him.
1: Yeah. It's, you know, Baker, I haven't necessarily seen a difference. You know, Baker is a roller coaster, and there are valleys, right? And then you usually get some peaks, and I expected there to be peaks to come, and maybe once he returns, there will be. It's just tough once you sputter at the beginning of a season, especially if you miss multiple weeks, 3-4, however long he ends up being out. It's going to be really tough to overcome that, because by the time he comes back, they might not have a win. You know, right. Yeah. Like that's on the table. Their season could be over when he returns.
0: The only saving grace for them is the division that they play in. That is the only saving grace, because if there's a division where you could overcome a slow start, that would be the one. But that's me stretching. That's a stretch, right? I mean, look, the league leader in that division is sitting there at 1-2. Everyone has one win in that division, and Tampa Bay has no wins. So that's keeping them in it single-handedly. So if they can find a way under Jalen Daniels to pick up a win, maybe even two, they'll be right there in the thick of things when Baker comes back. But the problem is their offensive line's got to play better. Mm-hmm. They got to stop letting their quarterback get sacked. Mayfield alone has got sacked 13 times this season.
1: Right, right. Yeah, and he got sacked six. Just the other day.
0: I think Brian Flores just blitzed again.
1: Right, right. So you think the number you threw out there is big. Half of that happened yesterday, you know, to put it in the perspective. So, they're in a tough spot. They're going to need a little bit more from Bucky Irvin, and I don't mean to insinuate he's not playing well. I mean, they're going to need to give him the ball more.
0: Hey, if you're 0-3, nobody's playing well.
1: This is true.
0: Yeah. Nobody's playing well if you're 0-3. I mean, that's just the harsh reality of it. This is a win or loss or lose league.
1: Yeah, but if your coach isn't giving you the pill, you know, and I mean,
0: yeah, that's true.
1: You know,
0: but again, if you're 0-3, nobody's playing well.
1: Yeah, it's true. It's true. Yeah, I mean, 15 carries for 46 yards. That's only a 3 yard per average, per carry average, I should say, no doubt. But now you better run it.
0: Well, the problem is the offensive line is struggling.
1: Yeah.
0: The offensive line is not allowing anything to develop. Now, they're not allowing the running game to get going, and they obviously are not doing a good job of protecting. As you mentioned, 6 sacks just on yesterday alone. So here's Todd Bowles talking about that offensive line and their struggles.
2: It's a little bit of everything, you know, whether we're holding it too long, whether somebody's not open, whether we got to get rid of the football or whatever the case may be, we got to either shorten the passing game or in some way, shape, or form. We got to block it better up front fundamentally and technically, and we got to coach it better. So it's a combination of everything. It's never just one thing that happens.
1: Yeah, that's interesting. So you held it too long, or receivers aren't getting open, so it sounds like it's not just the O-line.
0: No, it sounds like it's more than the O-line. It sounds like it's quarterback play as well, right? And remember, the quarterback just got paid. So they've got Green Bay up next. Green Bay is not a well-oiled machine, but neither is Tampa Bay. So they've got to figure out a way without Baker Mayfield to pick up a W. He's Emmett Golden. I'm Q Myers. It's game night here on ESPN Radio. Every single pitch of Major League Baseball's postseason can be heard here. We preview that next here on Game Night on ESPN Radio on the all-new ESPN app.
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1: We have a group that's been here quite a bit now for a few years, so it's definitely going to help us. But, you know, to me, it's just do what we've been doing. Nothing changes. It's a baseball game. We got to go out there and get 27 outs and hopefully be the last team standing.
0: Pitch to Manny in the air to right field. This one, going to go! Three-run homer! Manny Machado the other way to the Petco porch, and the Padres are back ahead!
2: I think we're firing on all cylinders. The last 2 months, the offense has possibly been the best in baseball. We've really come together as a starting rotation, and the bullpen is obviously a strong piece. When you look at us, we don't really have many weaknesses.
3: The 2-2. That's back to the mound. Cubs are going to do it. Out number three. The Cubs are in the playoffs.
4: I think October is pretty cool because anything can happen, and there's elements of you don't want to treat it like anything bigger than it is, but you also want to appreciate how cool and special this is.
0: Swing and a ball drilled right center field. That one back, and that one is gone. Pete Crow Armstrong is second of the night.
4: I would just say that I'm looking forward to playing a really good ball club, and you know, getting another crack at them, and starting this playoffs off on a high note.
5: 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Alongside Emmett Galton, I'm Q Myers. 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Cubs-Padres NL Wildcard Series with John Boog, Shambi. 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And Doug, thanks so much for your time. Appreciate you. We'll get to that series and more in a hot second, but it's postseason time, baby. How exciting of a time of year is this for you?
6: Yeah, I mean, this is what it's about. And, you know, all season long, and I've had the fortune of doing, you know, about 50-plus games, just calling and just getting, you know, basically to see the whole landscape of these teams. And you hear all their hopes, their predictions in April, and then the dog days of August. You see the injuries, the trades, and then all of a sudden it's September push. And then you're just sitting on the edge of your seat because, you know, every day the standings change, and every day you don't know who's going to come up big. And all of a sudden you have the emergence of, you know, great new players like Pete Crow Armstrong, MVP candidate extraordinaire. And it's all coming together because you want to see what they're going to do on this big stage. And so this is it. And now you put that other season behind, and now it's a new day, and we'll see who rises.
7: Not just in the playoffs, but especially in that first round. What's more important, starting pitching or bullpen? Mm-hmm.
6: Well, they got to work in tandem, but I like the starters if I'd have to pick one, because you can get someone that can put you deeper into the game, or more importantly, set up your bullpen well. Because if you can go 6 innings, 7 innings, get you to a lane where your bullpen matches up well, then the bullpen can just do what it does. It can fit the roles of how they're organized, lefties versus lefties, or the closer, the setup man, the high leverage guys. So if you have a short starter, they can't kind of get deep in the game. All of a sudden, you're going to have to use like bulk guys. You might have to use a starter in relief, and it can be pretty disruptive. So it's, you know, to me, the starters, when you have a deck of aces, they can really hand the ball off at the opportune time to give yourself a chance to close it out with the bullpen in the right roles.
5: Doug Glanville is with us here on Game Night on ESPN Radio on the all-new ESPN app alongside Emmett Galton. I'm Q Myers. And, Doug, I have no problem saying Ricky Henderson was my favorite baseball player of all time. Rest in peace to Ricky. And I look at PCA, Pete Crow Armstrong, not saying he's Ricky, but he has Ricky tendencies. Can lead off with a home run, can steal bases, can hit for average, can use his glove in the outfield. What has been so impressive about the MVP season that PCA has put together?
6: That he did everything you said in the same season. You know, I mean, it's just really remarkable. And I would say the top thing for me with Pete Crow Armstrong, I've just seen him over the last couple of years, is how much better he keeps getting. Like, you know, you don't really have, and when you talk to his manager, Craig Counsell, he'll say, like, you just don't see guys like, you know, practically triple their walk rate, or, you know, just to be able to have all of a sudden be a guy that's free swinger to being like, oh, this guy's got a good eye. Like, it just doesn't happen. And I think he took advantage of ABS challenges, understood the zone was a little bit smaller. And then he destroyed you if you got in the zone, but it wasn't just like slapping it the other way. He hit it for power. So he put together a 40-40 season. I mean, you know, home runs as many as like Kyle Schwarber, you know, guys you think hit home runs every night. And then you add the fact that he's, you know, platinum glove level defender. He can run the bases. You know, not just a great base stealer. He's going first to third. He's aggressive. And then the Ricky part is that he has the swagger. He just has the absolute swagger. He wants to smoke. He wants to be in the center. And that's why it's exciting to see what he's going to do in this series here in San Diego, because this is where he puts it all together. And he's never shown any shyness about what it means to be on that big stage.
7: Doug, you know, the top two seeds in each league, they get a bye for a week. Everybody else has to continue playing. Is that really a benefit? Does that really help teams? Because it feels like in the past, the teams with the bye in the first round usually fall behind fairly quickly in their series.
6: Yeah, no, I agree. I think it's a challenge to overcome on some level, even though, yeah, you might have an older team. You might feel like, okay, certain guys can get rest, and that may be important for a couple of days. But in the end, like to be the wild card team, and first of all, you got to win, so you have to put that in there. If you're the wild card team that wins, then you're just like on all cylinders. You're rolling in. You didn't miss a beat. Everybody's hot. They've come off of a tough series, and they're just kind of tested. They're sort of ready to go. And the other team's kind of been sitting there for like 4 or 5 days, just kind of, you know, playing chess. So that is a challenge. And even though that team has the home field advantage, you could be down 1-0 real quick, and then all of a sudden the home field advantage disappears. So you've seen a lot of teams struggle with that. And, you know, the league has tried to do as much as possible to, like, shorten that time. But in the end, you know, you're just off, and some team is in the fire.
5: Talking all things MLB postseason right now with Doug Glanville, who's going to be part of the Cubs and Padres NL wildcard series. But every pitch of Major League Baseball postseason can be heard right here on ESPN Radio and the all-new ESPN app. So with that being said, Doug, I did want to ask you about Aaron Judge. Are you anticipating seeing him for this Yankees wildcard series? And is that even a good idea that he goes and participates?
6: Yeah, I mean, well, look, he's going to do everything he can, you know, that, and, you know, that's what you want from, you know, a guy, the captain, so to speak, captain part two, the ability to just try to post as much as possible. And in this time, you put as much as you can aside health-wise, if you're not going to just flat out be injured and do what you can to help. And he didn't, you know, perform super well when he did have his stint back. And, you know, but you always know he's dangerous. And if he kind of gets everything clicking, he absolutely can change a game, change a series. So that's the hope. But at the same time, the Yankees have a lot of, you know, a lot of players that have had good years. Ben Rice, you know, he's hit 41 home runs. They have guys that can, you know, play better than they did during the regular season because they've done it. And they have really excellent pitching. So that is, you know, that's where the Yankees kind of stand in a great category, because they can pitch, they can start, they have relievers. They're deciding between, you know, Cy Young Award winner. They just have a lot of depth on that side.
7: The Phillies didn't clinch a playoff berth until the last day of the season. How dangerous do you think they could be in these playoffs?
6: Very, very dangerous. And we had a podcast, a live stream with Buck Showalter earlier today. And Buck's like, the first speech, if you're going to give one, is to remind them, don't act like you just got lucky or backed in. You're here. It's a new season. And those guys have done it year in, year out. They've been in the postseason. They've been in the World Series. They're familiar with this. They know exactly the pulse you need. And that's what makes them dangerous, because it's like, okay, now turn the page. We're in it. And they have pitching that can compete with anybody, and with that, especially on the starting side. So if they can have the pitching, they can get to Duran at the back end. And then you have, you know, guys like Schwarber, Harper, Turner, you know, experienced guys that can really get hot. That makes them really dangerous. And all the teams are very much aware of that.
5: No, they are. They absolutely are. Well, Doug, we'll close out with this fantastic stuff as always. What team playing in the wild card series has the best chance to make the World Series, in your opinion?
6: Well, see, that's the beauty of it. Everybody's counting out the AL West and Central and all those teams. You know, they're just like, they're done. But those are the teams that end up running the table. And they're fired up, and they're ready to go. But, you know, I look at the National League, I see that as, you know, certainly the stronger position. And teams like the Padres, Cubs, Phillies, I mean, these are really good teams that could have easily won the division. Padres got a lot better in the second half when it comes to Machado and Jackson Merrill kind of showing out. The Cubs and Padres also made a lot of moves to improve their pitching. So I think the Padres are really dangerous because they're starting to figure out, you know, they did figure out really in the second half on getting some of their top players to form, and they have a really phenomenal bullpen. So I'm kind of watching them really closely. I think they're going to be dangerous.
5: See, Emmett, when Doug says people are counting out the AL West, he's talking about me.
7: Yes.
5: He's talking about me. As down as I've been on the AL West all year long, but he's absolutely right. That would be the one, you know, team in that division, right, just all of a sudden decides that they're going to take a run.
7: I'm about to bet on them for that reason.
5: Well, now you lost. Now they lost. Now I know I'm right. Never mind. Emmett just tanked them. Doug, fantastic stuff. Can't wait to hear you guys on the call. Cubs, Padres, NL Wild Card Series. You and John Book, Shambi. Coverage of Game 1 starts tomorrow on ESPN Radio at 9:30 p.m. Eastern time. Thanks so much for your time, Doug. We always appreciate you.
6: All right, here we go. Yes, sir.
5: Yeah, buddy, here we go. Doug Glanville, ESPN Radio MLB analyst, with us here on Game Night on ESPN Radio on the all-new ESPN app. And Emmett, it is that time. It is go time. Excited about, you know, playoff baseball, mm-hmm. postseason baseball, man. That is fun. It is, so, I mean, it's a great time of year for sure. Watching NFL action, listening to NFL action, then at the same time knowing MLB postseason is going on as well.
7: Talk about how great it was last year. Wasn't it twice that games went 20 innings or something?
5: Yeah,
7: like that?
5: Yeah.
7: Like, that's how crazy postseason can be.
5: It was a hell of a run last year, though. I mean, just some of the performances and, you know, the way that the pitching mm-hmm. came alive, and obviously some heroics at the plate. It's just, again, you don't know what you're going to see in postseason action. That's why you hope that everyone is as healthy as possible.
7: Right.
5: You know, talking about Aaron Judge, you obviously want Shohei to be as healthy as possible. You want all the stars to be out there and available because, man, there's not too much that's better than MLB postseason action for sure.
7: Yeah. You want drama, you know, yep. and you want to see stars. You want to see great pitching, great hitting, and that's typically what you get here in the postseason.
5: Yeah, well, we got some drama. We got some drama from a week of NFL action. If you missed it, we got you covered. That's next here on Game Night on ESPN Radio and the all-new ESPN app.
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7: In the NFL, the New York Giants have acquired quarterback J.J. McCarthy from the Minnesota Vikings. New York sent a 2027 fifth-round pick to Minnesota for J.J., who was selected with the 10th overall pick in the 2024 draft. McCarthy has been the Vikings' third-string quarterback behind Kyler Murray and Carson Wentz. Giants head coach John Harbaugh says Jameis Winston will remain the team's starter. In Tampa Bay, Baker Mayfield is expected to miss at least 3 weeks with a dislocated thumb on his throwing hand. The MRI showed no additional damage. However, he still needs to regain the ability to grip the football. And the Yankees are weighing whether slugger Aaron Judge will be available for their wild card series against the Boston Red Sox or not. Judge took BP on Monday for the first time since suffering a right calf strain on September 16th. The Yankees are expected to make a decision on their postseason roster shortly before Tuesday's first pitch. Let's take a look at Monday Night Football. Right now, the Bears lead the Eagles 27-7 with 6:26 left in the fourth quarter. Case Keenum tonight, 24-34, 247 yards, two touchdowns, ran for another as he is filling in for the two other quarterbacks that were hurt with the Bears. Coming up next, we'll talk more NFL on Game Night with Q Myers and myself, Emmett Golden.
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5: He's Emmett Golden. I'm Q Myers. 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Week 3 is just about in the books as Monday Night Football's getting closer and closer to the end with the Bears having a 27-7 lead with about 6 minutes left to go in that game. So it's getting late early for the Philadelphia Eagles. The Bears are doing their thing. But there was a lot of action to focus in on throughout the course of the weekend. Week 3 action. If you missed any of it, don't worry. We got you covered like this.
23: Did you miss any of this weekend's NFL action?
24: Quick throw! Touchdown!
23: We've got you covered.
24: 1, 2, 3,
23: this is Hurry Up Recaps.
24: Hurry up!
23: On Game Night.
5: Like to call a little hurry up offense. Game number one.
23: Panthers at Browns.
5: I had to pause real quick because they had the Browns in it. I mean, I didn't know if you were ready
7: yet. Always messing around.
5: I didn't know if you were ready yet.
7: Oh, you know I stay ready. Hey, Browns 21-18 victory over the Panthers. I can't believe it. If you look at the fourth quarter stats, Deshaun Watson, best quarterback in the NFL. Two game-winning drives. And by the way, Browns defense looked like it's for real.
5: Well, four lead changes in the fourth quarter, none in the first three quarters. Tells you all you need to know. But the Cleveland Browns got the victory. I got to give them credit. What's the next game?
23: Bengals at Steelers.
5: This one is the one to me, Emmett, that I was really intrigued by. I thought Cincinnati, especially the way their defense was playing, was going to do their thing. Jaylen Warren, career high, 176 yards from scrimmage, 150 from scrimmage in the first two games combined. He had a hell of a day for the Steelers.
7: He did, and it seems like the defense for the Bengals, a problem once again.
5: Well, they ran away from Sexy Dexy. Pittsburgh made sure that wherever Sexy Dexy was, they weren't going. Smart strategy by the Pittsburgh Steelers. What's the next game?
23: Texans at Colts.
7: Surprising, right? Like, I didn't expect.
5: Shocking.
7: Yeah. I didn't expect the Texans to lose this game. Very surprising. I mean, the defense, you held the Colts to 19 points. You think you should be able to get a win. This one was a surprising game to me.
5: I know Houston started out last year 0-3, but this is a problem. Them being 0-3 this year, you can't expect to catch lightning in the bottle 2 years in a row. Something's wrong with that defense. What's the next game?
23: Chiefs at Dolphins.
5: I just like that I haven't got any kind of penalties on me yet. We are
7: so
5: rolling
7: far,
5: around
7: so
5: here.
7: Good.
5: Little hurry up offense.
7: It's easy.
5: Go ahead.
7: Dolphins suck. Go ahead.
5: Well, that too. Kansas City's 3-0. They're 6-3-0 starting the last 10 seasons, most in the NFL during that span. They got a big week 4 game coming up, though, next week. What's the next game?
23: Chargers at Bills.
7: All right, look, it wasn't nice what I said about the Dolphins.
5: It wasn't. That was very un-Emmett Golden.
7: It was. The Chargers are struggling mightily right now.
5: Look, the Bills turned the ball over 5 times.
7: Yes.
5: And they won.
7: Still couldn't win. Yeah.
5: Right, exactly. So that tells you the Chargers are struggling. Buffalo gets the victory. Turnovers and defense is something I'm looking at, though, for Buffalo. That's their Achilles heel. Mm-hmm. What's the next game?
23: Jets at Lions.
5: The Detroit Lions, I guess they're good, Emmett.
7: Yeah.
5: I mean, they win this game 31-24, but I feel like it was too close. I feel like the Lions should be flexing their muscles a little bit more than they are.
7: Yeah, I actually think the Jets are better than we're giving them credit for. You know, still not there, not contenders, but much better than last year.
5: Well, Geno Smith was just about perfect on the day, 31 for 37. That makes me wonder about the Detroit Lions defense.
7: Yeah, you can ask those questions.
5: That wasn't on me. That wasn't on me. What's the next game? I keep the party rolling.
23: Seahawks at Commanders.
5: Another game that was surprising. I mean, Marcus Mariota slides in. Yeah, slides in for Jaden Daniels. The Commanders get 2 picks and a fumble recovery, and they shock Seattle 33-31.
7: I do think this was that jolt when you're like, man, we ain't going to let loose our quarterback end our season. I think it's right down the tube next week.
5: Yeah, it feels like it. It really does. Seahawks snap their 12-game winning streak. What's the next game?
23: Titans at Giants.
5: Yuck.
7: Yeah, yeah, yuck. Double yuck.
5: Yuck.
7: You know, all I know is we scored 12 points, and 6 times 2 is for you. That's all I know from Jameis right there.
5: Ring the bell. Cam Scatterboo, 20 carries, 60 yards, 3 receptions, 40 yards, led the team in rushing and receiving. Just not a very good game in general, but the Giants got the dub. Give them credit for that. What's the next game?
23: Patriots at Jaguars.
5: Whoop it.
7: Yes.
5: Straight whoop it. I think Jacksonville just scored again.
7: Yeah, what you call it, the whooping stick?
5: Yes, they pulled out the whooping stick against the Patriots, 35-6. 6 straight regular season home win dating back to 2025, week 11, 35 points, tied for the most by any team versus the Patriots since the start of last season.
7: Yeah, it's wild. Drake May was an MVP candidate last year, and it's only through 3 games, but you can argue he's the worst quarterback in the NFL right now.
5: 6 interceptions already this season for Drake May. What's the next game?
23: Vikings at Buccaneers.
5: Brian Flores just sent the blitz again. Minnesota, undefeated on the season. They get the 23-16 victory over Tampa Bay. The Vikings, 4-plus sacks in 3 straight games to begin the season for the second time since team sacks officially tracked in 1963.
7: I thought that bringing Kyler Murray back would mess up the rhythm they had with Carson Wentz. Not so much. You know, they still were able to win the game.
5: Yeah, but they've been outgained by 244 yards.
7: Yeah.
5: I mean, second worst differential total yards by any 3-0 team in NFL history after the 2020 Seahawks. I'll just take that one.
7: Yeah.
5: But, I mean, that's something that has to be stated. The Vikings aren't winning because they're stellar on offense. The Vikings are winning because they're stellar on defense.
7: Yes.
5: Yeah. Brian Flores is cooking with grease. And that grease, ouch, is hot.
7: What's the grease like again?
5: Ouch.
1: touched.
2: Yeah, that's some high grease right there. Right.
1: I mean, if I'm going to get a penalty, I might as well get a penalty for real, right?
2: Hey, celebrate, right? Get a personal foul while we at it.
1: Exactly. I got a fine on the way. What's the next game?
23: Cardinals at 49ers.
1: 49ers keep winning despite all the injuries that they have.
2: Right.
1: And how did Deebo Samuel not get a catch but got 80 yards receiving?
2: I don't know. That sounds like a riddle to me. And you know what? Listen, Cardinals lost, but you hung up 30 on the 49ers? I know they're dealing with injuries and stuff, but the Cardinals were at least in it.
1: Yeah, I mean, they were. Second straight game allowing 30-plus points for the Cardinals. They can't do that if they want to win some games. But you're right. They were in it. I guess Marvin Harrison Jr. is the big question. Is he going to stick around there, or are they going to move him?
2: They might trade him.
1: I don't see it. Not
2: I don't know
1: soon,
2: for what, though.
1: I don't either. A lot of people are talking about it. Got a little hurry-up offense going on here. Game night on ESPN Radio and the all-new ESPN app. How about another game, this one in Brazil?
23: Ravens versus Cowboys from Rio de Janeiro, Brazil.
1: What are you doing, Cowboys? What are you doing, Cowboys? Doug, right. They needed like 10 things to go wrong for Baltimore to have a chance to win that game, and all of them went wrong.
2: All the tape watchers, you know, around the NFL all said they were in the absolute worst defense you could have been in that situation.
1: Worst defense, worst clock management, worst all-around play. Defense is no better. They lose 34-31 to Baltimore on the last second walk-off 56-yard field goal. What's the next game? Ooh, I just got it.
23: Raiders at Saints.
1: Don't look now.
2: Hey.
1: Don't look now. The Raiders are 3-0 on the season. Look, I don't know how sustainable this is. You know how seasons go. But what I can tell you is they haven't allowed a point yet in the fourth quarter. They scored 22 fourth quarter points and have given up none. And they have 9 takeaways on the season.
2: Yeah, I've said the Raiders, the Jets, and the Browns are all much better than they were last year. Not saying any of them are going to make the playoffs, maybe, but they've all improved since last season.
1: Yeah, got to give them a lot of credit for that. Everything they're doing is very intentional. We'll see, like I said, how long that lasts.
3: Delay a game.
1: But nice victory right there in New Orleans, 35-27, Raiders over the Saints. How about one more?
23: Rams at Broncos.
1: I don't know how this one happened. I don't know. They were down. The Rams were up 16-0 on the Broncos. And Denver came storming back in the second half. And there was a terrible penalty called at the end. But I don't think the Rams should have ever been in the position they were in.
2: No, they shouldn't have. And who would have thunk it? A team that a lot of folks said they could go undefeated. They're 1-2 in 3 games.
1: That just shows you that it's so hard to win the NFL. And when you put together a super team, it doesn't necessarily always work out to be a super team. Denver 30, the Rams 26.
3: Play a game. Offense.
1: I think I got it off just like the Eagles got off that tush push right before halftime.
2: Yeah, I don't know. I don't know. Tara just said 4 penalties for 20 yards. Is that us or was that the game?
1: No. That was you. You got 4 penalties for 20 yards.
2: No, I got 1. I did get 1.
1: Yeah, you got 3.
2: All right. Yeah. I got 1. You got 3. That's
1: no, you got 3.
2: I didn't get 3. Uh-uh. No.
1: Man, come on.
2: What happened to the one? I'm going to get it. I might as well celebrate. Now you're
1: trying that was
2: to
1: the one I got.
2: Oh, okay. Well, I don't know who got the other two.
1: That would be you. He's Evan Golden. I'm Q Myers. That was our hurry-up offense. We got 4 penalties for 20 yards. That's probably mostly on me. That happens, but it's all good. Speaking of penalties, man, the Eagles, they played like they were having penalties and losing all kind of yards. Man, the Chicago Bears had their way with them. Monday Night Football will react to the 27-7 victory. The Bears over the Eagles. We'll do that next here on Game Night on ESPN Radio on the all-new ESPN app.
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0: 7:27 to go in the game. Keenum under center. Swift the lone back. Play clock to 1-0. Gets the play off. Keenum, the sneak for the touchdown. Touchdown, Bears. How about that? Time running out on the clock. And Case Keenum, invigorated. The 38-year-old making his first career start at Soldier Field. Gets a rushing touchdown. And it's 26-7 Bears.
1: Case Keenum threw 2 touchdown passes, also got the rushing touchdown there on the tush push that you heard, courtesy of ESPN 1000. It's game night here on ESPN Radio, the all-new ESPN app, SiriusXM Channel 80, and tune in. We are presented by Progressive Insurance, and there it is. Week 3 is officially in the books. Monday Night Football has come to a close. The Bears 27, the Eagles 7. And remember, Case Keenum, he's the one who gets the start, Emmett. 24 for 34, 247 yards, 2 touchdowns. Most importantly, no turnovers and took no sacks.
2: Yeah, it was super impressive. And one of the reasons I thought they had a chance with him at quarterback is because he got drafted in 2013. He's played a lot of football, and I know he hasn't played in a couple years, but, you know, you don't lose that knowledge. You don't lose all those reps that you took. So if you're going to throw somebody out there for one game that you might need in a pinch, I felt like a guy with his amount of just of ability and his experience, and I felt like they had a chance, and he actually exceeded what I was expecting. I thought it would be a close game, but honestly, it never really was that close, right? And it could have been a lot worse had they, you know, converted early in the game and some opportunities they had.
1: The majority of the night felt like the first drive of the game for the Bears, where they surgically went up and down the field like it was nothing. And that Case Keenum wasn't a backup quarterback, not even a backup quarterback, a third-string quarterback. Like, that's the reality of it. You're spot on when you say that, well, he's a veteran, he was drafted many years ago, you don't lose the knowledge. You don't, but there's something to be said about being a third-string quarterback, right? You're not Caleb Williams. You're not even Tyson Bagent. You're Case Keenum, who you have on the roster, and a lot of teams don't even carry 3 quarterbacks at a certain stage, right?
2: And if they do, they're super young.
1: It's the emergency guy.
2: Yeah.
1: Right.
2: Yep. Yeah.
1: So I thought that was impressive that Ben Johnson, for the first time, is playing with a quarterback that's not a number one overall pick, right? And he's able to put together a game plan where it wasn't asking Case Keenum to do too much and set him up for a position to succeed. And that's all you ask coaches ever to do, is set the players up for success. And on this night, Chicago had a lot of success with Case Keenum, who spread the ball around. And like I said, 2 touchdowns, no interceptions, no sacks, taking care of the ball is most importantly. Following the game, he caught up with our Laura Rutledge.
3: Case, you just looked at me and said, are you kidding me? I feel like we should be saying that to you. How would you describe tonight?
4: I don't know. I really don't have any words. There's so much emotion, so much that went into this week. Man, these guys that I play with in this locker room, it's incredible. I mean, Ben Johnson was cooking tonight. He's in his bag. The guys made huge plays down the field. O-line blocked their tails off. I mean, you got to give the Eagles credit. Heck of a team coming in here, but golly, we responded, and it was so much fun.
3: You know as well as anybody, this game can be cruel. It may feel like it slips away from you, and you never have a chance to do something like this again. To know what you did tonight and to think about that perspective, what goes through your head?
4: I mean, all glory to God. Like, I'm not here without him. Where he has put me here, he's made me for this. I'm so thankful for him. I can't thank him enough. So just an incredible opportunity. I love this city. This Texas boy loves Chicago, and this is a cool spot. So I'm going to celebrate this one tonight.
3: You said pregame that you hoped you would make your kids proud. Kyler and Cadence got to watch you tonight for the first time, getting to see their dad.
4: Hopefully they stayed up. Hopefully they didn't fall asleep over there. We kept it exciting for them. Yeah. Golly, I'm gonna have fun. I'm gonna have fun watching. There they are. I'm gonna have fun watching the game with them tomorrow on the couch, or probably just Bluey. They probably won't want to watch it again. They're like, we saw it one time already, Dad. But oh man, it's so special. I love my family. My wife Kimberly, she's been here the whole ride. I wouldn't be here without her either. So,
3: congratulations, Case.
4: Well, I appreciate it.
2: That's Case Keenum, Bears quarterback, after the 27-7 victory over the Philadelphia Eagles. You can hear him get choked up a little bit, you know, and he ended up rallying and grabbing it together. Yeah. But you know, for a guy like Case Keenum, he probably thought he'd never have an opportunity to play again.
5: Right.
2: Right. To your point, this guy, he was a third string quarterback, been in the league since 2013 and is a third string quarterback. And I'm sure he's had conversations with himself. Like, how much longer I'm going to do this?
5: Right.
2: You know, and I'm sure he probably thought about it in the offseason. He gets an opportunity. Hey, why not? And next thing you know, Caleb Williams goes down. Bajent goes down. Oh, I find myself here on Monday Night Football against a division rival. What am I going to do? Oh, I'm just going to go out there, throw for 247 yards, two touchdowns. I'm going to run for another one and win a game for Chicago.
1: Yeah, that was impressive. It really was. Keenum's the oldest player with a rushing touchdown in their team debut since this guy named Tom Brady at 43 years old. You might have heard of him. Got one at 43 years old in his Buccaneers debut back on September 13, 2020. Also the oldest player to score a rushing touchdown in Bears history. Second oldest quarterback in Bears history to win a start behind only Todd Collins in 2010. So, I mean, I just – hearing that interview with Laura Rutledge and just seeing what he's able to do and watching, you know, here in Studio Q, I got the TV on and seeing him run around the field, celebrating the win, throwing his hat to the fans, embracing his family. You kind of feel good for Case Keenum and his whole family that they all got to experience that on Monday Night Football.
2: Facts, 100%. I think we.
1: I feel like I just went soft. I went Emmett Golden.
2: No, every day
1: is a sunny day. Why is it a sunny day? Like, I feel like I took a page out of Emmett's book.
2: No, you had some perspective. That's all that. That's all that was. Is one thing I think that we're all guilty of is we feel like if you're not a star quarterback, you have no value, which just isn't realistic.
1: No, that's
2: like,
1: not real.
2: You know, it's like, you know, there is places for guys who, okay, maybe they don't have the strongest arm. Maybe they're not the fastest. Maybe they're old. That's right. OLD. They're old guys, right? None of us want to be called old, even though it's a blessing to get there.
1: I was about to say, it's a blessing to get there, brother.
2: Hell yeah, it is. But to see, like, this is an example of it. There are roles on teams that are valuable where you could use a guy like Case Keenum. And I'm happy for him that he was able to show the rest of the league, you know, that look, you don't have to have, you know, a super young guy who might have physical tools as your third quarterback, but you got to really teach him how to be a quarterback. Nah, you can grab a guy that's been around for a while, and you know what? Just might win you a game.
1: Yeah, and the thing about it, and I got to give Case Keenum a lot of credit, he was prepared.
2: Yep.
1: He was ready. Now, he didn't get thrown into the game, you know, mid-game or anything, but he still was ready. He was prepared. He looked like a starting quarterback. He operated like a starting quarterback, and he led this Bears team like a starting quarterback. And again, to get 27 points and to be able to just go right down the field on the first drive and put together, you know, just a well-oiled machine. And you know, the other thing that was a big deal was spreading the ball around. Mm-hmm. Khalif Raymond, 6 catches. Luther Burden, 7 catches. Rome Odunze, 3. Colston Loveland, 4. You know what I mean? Like, it wasn't just one guy that was shining. It was multiple dudes getting involved and really leading to the success of this Bears team. Caitlin hit us up on our socials at eGoldie80 at your boy Q254 and at ESPN Radio and said, who knew that a Chicago Bear unk had some older man strength? Love to see it.
2: Well said. And it could have been worse. You talk about Rome Odunze dropped an easy touchdown earlier in the game. They could have put up 34 on this Phillies team. And also, and Case Keenum deserves all the love, but that Bears defense, they were awesome. They turned over Philadelphia a couple times tonight, and you could just tell there was pressure on Jalen Hurts. Receivers were covered, and, man, they stopped the run. They did a good job.
1: They didn't really stop the run, though. I think the Eagles stopped the run.
2: You're right. In the first half, Saquon Barkley did what he wanted to.
1: Yeah.
2: And then in the second half, it was like they just didn't do it.
1: Right.
2: You know?
1: Saquon had 15 carries for 82 yards. I mean, I'm not a mathematician, but I can tell you, that's 5.5 yards a pop.
2: Right, right.
1: So I don't know why they decided to go away from it. I don't know why they decided that they weren't going to run the ball more. Jalen Hurts was 16 for 25 for a 153 and an interception, 2 sacks that he took, and that interception he threw was awful looking.
2: Yeah, it's an epidemic. You know what happened is the Bears scored first in the third quarter. Then it was like, oh, we got to pass. No, you don't. You got Saquon Barkley. You can hand him the ball once, and he could take it 80 yards and score a touchdown.
1: He could hit a home run, exactly. Right. Yeah. That was
2: so close.
1: Yeah, I didn't understand that because Saquon was doing whatever he wanted. He was getting a head full of steam going, you know, student body right, student body, whatever the case may be, whatever they wanted to do, it looked like Saquon was able to do. And then at some point they said, you know what? Let's not do that anymore. That was too successful. Let's try something else.
2: Yeah,
1: exactly. We continue to react to Monday Night Football next here on Game Night on ESPN Radio.
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1: In the NFL, the New York Giants have acquired quarterback J.J. McCarthy from the Minnesota Vikings. New York sent a 2027 fifth-round pick to Minnesota for McCarthy, who was selected 10th overall in 2024 and had been the Vikings' third-string quarterback behind Kyler Murray and Carson Wentz. Giants coach John Harbaugh says Jameis Winston will remain the team's starter. In Tampa Bay, Baker Mayfield is expected to miss at least 3 weeks. I should say, with a dislocated thumb on his throwing hand. The MRI showed no additional damage to Mayfield's right thumb. However, he still needs to regain the ability to grip the football. Let's take a look at Monday Night Football, where the Bears pull the upset. They win 27-7 over the Philadelphia Eagles. Case Keenum tonight, 24-34, 247 yards, 2 touchdowns. He ran for another to lead the Bears to victory. Coming up next on Game Night, more conversation about Monday Night Football straight ahead.
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3: Seconds to go, second and 11. Bears fans parading out with a nice victory tonight. Case Keenum gonna take that victory snap.
4: Takes a knee,
3: 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The Chicago Bears have held their ground here at home. 27-7, the final. Case Keenum takes the knee to end it. 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Bears win it.
5: 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The Bears win it. 27-7, closing out week 3 NFL action. 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And coach, thanks so much for your time. Appreciate you. Case Keenum, not a backup quarterback, the third string quarterback, comes in as the starter, and he looked every part of the starter, coach. What did you think about the performance from Case Keenum this evening?
6: Well, I thought it was outstanding, and really it ties into what Case was talking about after the game, is their head coach, Ben Johnson, the way he was calling the game for Case and putting him in a lot of situations where he had the ability to get the ball out, get it to his playmakers. And, this thing was like they got off to a hot start, and you thought Philly was going to try to mount a comeback, but due to some errors and some bad decisions as well, and the momentum of Chicago and the crowd just never allowed Philly to pull close.
1: Herm, typically when you see a veteran quarterback on a team that's not a starter, he's usually backing up a young starter. From what we saw from Case Keenum tonight, is this going to show teams that there might be another role for veteran quarterbacks, albeit the third-string quarterback usually don't like to see teams keep three anymore?
6: Yeah, I think the way when you look at it now in the league, there's been so many injuries of quarterbacks, right? And then you have a guy, a veteran guy that has a lot of experience. They don't need many reps at all. They're really good for the look team quarterback for the defense during the course of the week. And, and more of these guys now, as you see, are in the league. And the older quarterbacks are just kind of hanging out. And when their number gets called, the game's not too big for them. They've got a lot of experience. And they go in and it was quite a night for Case Keenum and the Chicago Bears to beat Philly. You know, Philly's a pretty good football team. This team is really good, one of the better teams in the NFC, but they had no answer tonight. I mean, it was – you thought Philly was going to make a charge and get back in this. That wasn't the case. You got to give Chicago's defense credit, too.
5: A ton of credit. Again, Coach Herm Edwards is with us here on Game Night on ESPN Radio and the all-new ESPN app. Myself and Emmett were talking about that defense, and I said, well, early on, it wasn't great for Chicago. Matter of fact, Saquon Barkley was gashing them, and then they went away from the run. What would be the reason that they went away from the run, in your opinion, Coach?
6: Well, all of a sudden, you know, you look at the clock and you're watching this and you're going, we're not down by a score anymore. I mean, as the team kept getting away from them, and this is where Philly defense, you know, you looked at it and you go, there were a lot of times in the back end of Philly's defense, guys were running wide open. And I was like, man, who's covering that guy? Nobody. you know, it was a great game plan by Ben Johnson. They executed it

0: I think that we love football. There's no doubt about that. And we all sit here and watch it. And I think we all understand, too, that, you know, once the smoke clears in about another week, all of a sudden you're going to find yourself looking at some teams going, are they really like this? And there's a lot of excuses being made right now, you know, but by everyone. They're going, they're not. Well, after a while, you are who you are. You got about another week of this, and you better figure it out. And if it's bad, you better find a way to change it.
1: Yeah, true. True story right there. Coach Herm Edwards is with us here on Game Night on ESPN Radio on the all-new ESPN app. What'd you think about the Giants making a trade for J.J. McCarthy, giving up a fifth-round pick next year in the draft for the former first-round pick?
0: You know, that's his brother calling his brother, right? But, hey, man, the guy played for me at Michigan. He's pretty good, by the way. You know, we won a lot of games. And, look, Jameis is fine, but, you know, there's going to come a point to where we know Jameis Winston, too. You know, we watched him, too. Now, right now, everything's good, but if things should go awry, the brother called the brother and say, look, you know, that guy's out there, fifth-round pick. That's not a whole lot for a guy that, you know, won a lot of games for me at Michigan. So that was kind of when that happened today, I started laughing. I said, okay, here we go.
1: Coach, how good is Jameis, in your opinion? Because, I mean, they gave him some good money to be the backup quarterback, and I've been pretty underwhelmed so far from what I've seen from a couple stints from him.
0: Well, this is why they went and got J.J. McCarthy, right? I mean, it's just – and we know Jameis. You know, we love him. He's great. He's great for us, for the media. He always has something to say. You know, it's kind of ironic. And this is how old I am. You know, I can remember the Under Armour All-American game, the high school football game that they have in Orlando, right?
1: Yep.
0: Well, the two quarterbacks, Jameis Winston was my quarterback. And Kyler Murray was Steve Mariucci's quarterback on the other side.
2: Wow!
0: Right? I mean, that's how many kids came through that game. A lot of them. A lot of them went on to college, but a lot of them, these kids. When I can remember when they were playing in this game, we would have coaches meetings and we would talk about some of these guys about they're going to be NFL players. And this is when they were seniors in high school, when they were getting ready to go to college.
1: Yeah.
0: And Jameis was one of them. He was our quarterback. And then Kyler Murray was the guy. We were nervous. We got, how are we going to tackle this guy, man? He runs around a little quarterback. Man. Same guy he is right now in the NFL.
3: Oh, that's hilarious. Coach, I actually was surprised that the Giants decided to go after a younger quarterback in J.J. McCarthy. I was thinking maybe a veteran to come in. What did you make of them going after a young guy who has kind of struggled through his first 3 years?
0: Well, you know, and when you look at the quarterback position, sometimes guys do that, you know, and they get hardened when they struggle and they've been to a couple of teams, especially a lot of first-round draft. Look, we've seen it. Sam Darnold,
3: yeah,
0: right? I mean, come on, man. There's guys that, you know, Baker Mayfield, right? I mean, we seen them. They're all over the league. You know, they were high-round pick, came in the league, a lot of fanfare, kind of failed. They dropped by the wayside, and all of a sudden, they bounced around, and they find a place, and, you know, they become the quarterback that everyone thought they were going to be when they drafted them. But it's just, it's a unique position, you know. But there's a hardening of a guy that plays quarterback in the National Football League that didn't make it maybe at his first stop. It just needed a place. And they're good. They don't need a lot of reps. You know, where you can keep three if you want. And even the veteran guy doesn't need a lot. I remember, I went through this when I was in New York. And Chad Pennington gets hurt. And at halftime, we make the call. And it was Vinny Testaverde, right? Mm-hmm. And Vinny Testaverde was watching the game. He said, hey, man, can you get up here? He said, I could be there tomorrow. I said, okay, get on the plane. And guess what? The next week he started. Mm-hmm. He started. He started a game for us. I mean, it was like, Vinny, call Vinny. He was watching the game. He said, I can be on the plane tomorrow.
1: Nice. It sounds like Joe Flacco in Cleveland a few years ago.
3: Yeah.
1: When they needed him, got him off the bench and got him off the couch and got him in there into Cleveland. Well, Coach, Who's most responsible for the meltdown in Brazil when it comes to the Cowboys and their bad clock management and just the whole way that game ended for Dallas? It just seemed like someone needed to be responsible for the clock, and it seemed like nobody was responsible.
0: Well, the head coach is going, you know, he's going to take the hit on that one, and that's what you do as head coach. And I think going forward, you know, when you got

0: to make so many decisions as a head coach. And, you know, when it's on offense, defense, clock management, and look, I know I went through it too. And I think a lot of guys now, with what they do is they get a guy that's in the box. You get a coach that's in the box, and that's all he does. And you know what else you do too? When you see situations, what I used to do, when you see situations like this that happen to coaches and teams, you take all these situations during the course of a year, and the next season, you collect them. And you go through them as a staff, and then you actually practice these situations. Say, hey, look, if we were in this situation, this is how we would handle it. So you kind of, you draw on it. You know, errors of other coaches and decisions you made, you look at it on the offseason, and you practice these things as a team. You say, hey, man, if this could have happened to us, what would we have done, right? And so you make your team aware, and it makes you a better football team, a smarter football team, and that's what you try to do.
1: Well, the Ravens needed about 10 things to go right for them an opportunity to win that game. And all 10 of them, Coach, went right for them. Like, everything. Yeah. It was wild to me. But there you go. That's why they play the game, right? That's why they play the game. Coach, fantastic stuff as always. Thanks so much for giving us a few minutes of your time. We appreciate you here on Game Night.
0: My pleasure, man. Thank you.
1: Coach Herm Edwards right there, ESPN NFL analyst, and stops by every single Monday following Monday Night Football. Always appreciate the efforts and the time of one coach, Herm Edwards. He's Emmett Golden. I'm Q Myers. It's Game Night here on ESPN Radio. Coach to coach, what does the Bears coach think about the victory and the job that Case Keenum did stepping in relief of Caleb Williams? That's next here on Game Night on ESPN Radio on the all-new ESPN app.
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0: dealing with that, it's almost like people are just looking for a reason. Tonight he gave them a reason.
1: No, they're definitely looking for it. He's the king of the yeah buts, and not from him, but from everyone else out there, right? Well, Jalen Hurts is a winner. Yeah, but. Well, Jalen Hurts is, you know, won a Super Bowl MVP. Yeah, but, you know, it's a defense. It's everything else but him, according to the outside noise. Again, like I said, I'm not having that conversation. I just know that, one, where he plays, two, the way that his performance looked tonight, as he said, it's not up to his standard, and then losing, obviously, to Case Keenum and the Bears in the way that they did. It's a collective as a team, but a lot of fingers can be pointed back at Jalen Hurts. Like, that's the inevitable. You know that's bound to happen.
0: Yeah, I liked every team and every city has a fall guy where if something goes wrong, oh, it's that guy's fault. Like, no matter what. And I feel like that's in Philly, for at least as far as the Eagles are concerned, Jalen Hurts is their fall guy.
1: He will be getting his Lee Majors on for sure as the fall guy there in Philadelphia. That's an old head reference right there, friend.
0: Yes, it is. If you know, you know.
1: Exactly. Exactly. He's Emmett Golden. I'm Q Myers. MLB postseason. It gets underway on Tuesday. And, of course, you can hear every pitch right here on ESPN Radio. We preview that next here on Game Night on ESPN Radio, the all-new ESPN app, SiriusXM Channel 80. And tune in.
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0: those last few plays, lean down and just take in the moment. There's something to it to go through what he went through and not be playing and then get that opportunity in that moment, you know, and you can appreciate it.
1: There is another side of the story, yeah. And it's a Philadelphia team who came in here 2-0, and they leave here 2-1, and they end up losing by 20. And I felt like they could just never get traction, yeah. And they could never get anything moving in a direction where it felt like they were the team who was going to win. And I'm curious why that was.
0: Well, early on, it was self-inflicted wounds. They had penalties that were stopping them because Saquon Barkley was running all over the place. At one point, he was averaging 7 yards a carry, but there was a holding penalty.
1: Yep.
0: There was an intentional grounding in that first half that really halted them. And then a ton of credit goes to Dennis Allen. In that second half, the door got shut on Saquon Barkley. The offense kept scoring points, and then they ended up behind, and it became a passing game. For this Eagles team, I'm not surprised that the offense struggled a little. When you get a brand new offensive coordinator and Sean Mannion, it's going to be a roller coaster, some ups and downs as you're figuring things out in week three. I was shocked with the defense. There were so many open guys for Case Keenum to be able to find. That was a surprise for me.
1: Could part of that be that the way Chicago game planned and giving Keenum opportunities to make plays maybe surprised them? Maybe it fooled Philadelphia to a degree. Is that fair?
0: For sure. And you kind of over prepare in a sense of you're going off of what you saw last year. And then there's another part. For coaches and for players, we're terrified of the unknown. Mm. And for Vic Fangio and that defense, you're trying, what film do you watch of Case Keenum? Do you go back to 2023 and go look at him in a Houston Texans offense, which is completely different from Ben Johnson's offense? So as you're trying to prepare and see what you're going to get from the quarterback, you just don't know. And I think that's a hard part for them defensively, of trying to prepare and get ready.
2: And now the Eagles and the Bears, both 2-1 after the Monday night loss. Saquon Barkley, 82 yards rushing, 761 yards on Monday Night Football, most in the NFL since his debut in 2018. Jalen Hurts, no touchdown passes, threw an interception, did rush for a touchdown, accounting for the Eagles' 7 points. SportsCenter all night, ESPN Radio.
3: There's a snap. Handoff goes to Cook. Gets off a tackle. Reaches for the goal line. And he's into the end zone. The Cook is in the kitchen for a 3-yard touchdown run. And the Bills are up 23-13 with an extra point pending.
2: 97 Rock Bills, a 24-16 win over the Chargers on Sunday. Chargers, one of a handful of teams at 0-3, 3 weeks into the season. As for how Justin Herbert is looking at his season, his coach, Jim Harbaugh.
4: Yeah, to be better. And that drives Justin, that drives me, that drives his position coach, that drives Mike, the coordinator. I mean, drives us all.
2: One of the things driving folks crazy on Sunday was that the Bills turned the ball over 5 times and still won the game. ESPN analyst Mina Kimes.
5: When you make the plate of food, you give it to the toddler, and the toddler's like, no.
6: Mm-hmm, mm-hmm.
5: That's what the Chargers did to the Bills. They served that game up on a platter to them. Oh, sir, would you like some interceptions? Oh, multiple fumbles? I made you this plate of delicious food, and the Chargers refused to accept the win. I mean, it was insane. Watching it, I could not believe what I was seeing. The defense, by the way, actually played well. They looked like the 2025 Chargers defense. But with the offense, it's the same stuff we've seen all year. Herbert forcing it.
6: Yep.
5: Check. Wide receivers not being competitive. Check. Wide receivers dropping the ball in key moments. We didn't show the third down drop before.
6: Check.
5: That should have been a conversion. Check. False starts. Multiple false starts, by the way, leading the NFL. The pre-snap penalties. Check. Strange fourth down calls and field goals. When you're playing a team as the underdog, you should be going for it. Or you run the ball on third down thinking you're going to go for it on fourth down, then you kick the field goal.
6: Yep.
5: So there must be some kind of disconnect in the coaching staff.
6: Yeah.
5: It's just infuriating. And it's everyone. Herbert's right. It's everyone, top to bottom, coaching to the players, is screwing up constantly. There's zero reason why they should have lost that game.
7: All Nino wants is dino nuggets, all right? Just give him his dino nuggets.
6: At one point, the Bills were going, here comes the airplane. Open up. and they still wouldn't open up.
7: On top of the winning without Josh playing well, really none of their stars were stars yesterday offensively outside of James Cook.
6: Right.
7: I mean, the unsung heroes offensively were Ty Johnson and Keon Coleman.
5: That's right.
7: A guy that was they were trying to get rid of last
6: actively.
7: Year.
6: Actively.
7: Keon Coleman's willingness to block in the run game matters right now. Ty Johnson and just his ability to make a play out of nothing matters. I think the second thing is, and I know people are going to disagree with me, I think this is the best defensive line and deepest defensive line Josh Allen has had

0: Wow. In Buffalo. They are making wave of play after wave of play. The secondary hasn't been perfect. I'm aware of that. But when you talk about a defensive line that is Rousseau and Walker and Sanders and Hoyt and Bradley Chubb.
1: Yes.
0: I mean, there's guys just making plays at that defensive line.
1: And they've tried everything. They've tried Bosa. They've tried Vaughn. They've tried everything. And it's their guys
0: and
1: now doing it.
0: It's the young guys.
1: I know.
0: You know, Chubb is like sprinkling in here and there.
1: Yeah.
0: Rousseau has been dominant.
2: Rousseau's always been good. It feels like early in the season he has gone from good to great this year. Huh.
0: Dominant. Been run and pass. Yeah. And then you've got these young defensive linemen coming in and just being strategically like role-playing at a high level. Landon Jackson.
1: Yeah.
0: This is a defensive line that is making this defense much better, much more believable as you go into this season than they've had in the past.
3: Chargers at 0-3. They are in Seattle to face the Seahawks coming up next. SportsCenter all night, ESPN Radio. Big trade in the NFL Monday. Giants picking up quarterback J.J. McCarthy from the Vikings in exchange for a fifth rounder. One third of our unsportsmanlike crew, Chris Canty.
4: The Giants as an organization have to give the players a reason to show up to the building,
3: mm-hmm.
4: right? You got to be able to sell winning or sell hope. And I'm not quite sure that Jameis Winston offers either for the guys in that locker room, because, you know, the head coach can stand in front of the podium and say whatever he wants to the media, to the fan base, but he can't lie to the locker room. And I think this move, investing a fifth-round pick in this trade for what is an unproven player in J.J. McCarthy, tells you everything you need to know about the organization's faith in Jameis Winston the rest of the way.
3: A lot of thoughts on the trade that brings J.J. McCarthy east to New York.
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6: He's now a New York Giant.
7: Wow.
6: After all, if you recall, there was a question, would the Giants take J.J. McCarthy or not? They went Malik Nabers instead. And then went Jackson Dart the next year. And now they've got Jackson Dart and J.J. McCarthy on the same roster. And McCarthy's got a hell of an opportunity, does he not?
5: Myron Metcalf, Matt and Myron.
8: I think Jameis Winston spends Saturday night figuring out his quotes. Like, I feel like he just focuses a lot on, like, what he's going to say when there's a microphone. And that's nothing against Jameis, but they paid him a lot of money. I think it was $13 million, a two-year deal. They're going to play Jameson until they feel like they can. But I think if the losses pile up, that's when you throw J.J. McCarthy in there. I think you got to put him out there if you're the Giants at some point if the season's lost.
5: Freddie and Harry.
9: This is an indictment of Jameis Winston. But if Jameis Winston looked anything to give you confidence despite the Northeaster that was going under the Giants 12-7 win over the Tennessee Titans, you're not going to be as profuse about your J.J. McCarthy-ness. They want this guy to be their quarterback the rest of the season because, like you said, HD, he fits a lot what they're trying to do with the Giants than Jameis Winston. The Giants saw enough to say, we don't want that Stranger Thing as our quarterback if we believe we can be a potential player in this division of the NFC East.
10: From a GM standpoint, from a front office perspective, and also for John Harbaugh, you have to exhaust every possibility when it comes to how to make this roster the best to put guys on the field, 53 guys, mm-hmm. on Sundays. So they had to make a move. I didn't think it was going to be this move, but it makes sense now for J.J. McCarthy and also for the Giants as an organization. If J.J. McCarthy gets in there and he becomes a starting quarterback at some point and he performs well,
3: mm-hmm.
10: now you have that trade collateral.
3: Absolutely.
10: If you're the New York Giants.
5: Amber.
3: J.J. McCarthy going east to the Giants. He will be the backup to Jameis Winston. Straight ahead, how it feels to start in New York. That's next. SportsCenter All Night at ESPN Radio.
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0: got shut on Saquon Barkley. The offense kept scoring points, and then they ended up behind, and it became a passing game. For this Eagles team, I'm not surprised that the offense struggled a little. When you get a brand new offensive coordinator in Sean Mannion, it's going to be a roller coaster, some ups and downs as you're figuring things out in week three. I was shocked with the defense. There were so many open guys for Case Keenum to be able to find. That was a surprise for me.
1: Could part of that be that the way Chicago game planned and giving Keenum opportunities to make plays maybe surprised them? Maybe it fooled Philadelphia to a degree. Is that fair?
0: For sure. And you kind of over prepare in a sense of you're going off of what you saw last year. And then there's another part. For coaches and for players, we're terrified of the unknown. Mm. And for Vic Fangio on that defense, you're trying, what film do you watch of Case Keenum? Do you go back to 2023 and go look at him in a Houston Texans offense, which is completely different from Ben Johnson's offense? So as you're trying to prepare and see what you're going to get from the quarterback, you just don't know. And I think that's a hard part for them defensively, of trying to prepare and get ready.
2: And now the Eagles and the Bears, both 2-1 after the Monday night loss. Saquon Barkley, 82 yards rushing, 761 yards on Monday Night Football, most in the NFL since his debut in 2018. Jalen Hurts, no touchdown passes, threw an interception, did rush for a touchdown, accounting for the Eagles' 7 points. SportsCenter all night, ESPN Radio.
3: There's a snap. Handoff goes to Cook. Gets off a tackle. Reaches for the goal line. And he's into the end zone. The Cook is in the kitchen for a 3-yard touchdown run. And the Bills are up 23-13 with an extra point pending.
2: 97 Rock Bills, a 24-16 win over the Chargers on Sunday. Chargers, one of a handful of teams at 0-3, 3 weeks into the season. As for how Justin Herbert is looking at his season, his coach, Jim Harbaugh.
4: Yeah, to be better. To be better. And that's that drives Justin. That drives me. That drives his position coach. That drives Mike, the coordinator. I mean, drives us all.
2: One of the things driving folks crazy on Sunday was that the Bills turned the ball over 5 times and still won the game. ESPN analyst Mina Kimes.
5: When you make the plate of food, you give it to the toddler, and the toddler's like, no.
6: Mm-hmm, mm-hmm.
5: That's what the Chargers did to the Bills. They served that game up on a platter to them. Oh, sir, would you like some interceptions? Oh, multiple fumbles? I made you this plate of delicious food. And the Chargers refused to accept the win. I mean, it was insane watching it. I could not believe what I was seeing. The defense, by the way, actually played well. They looked like the 2025 Chargers defense. But with the offense, it's the same stuff we've seen all year. Herbert forcing it. Yep. Check. Wide receivers not being competitive. Check. Wide receivers dropping the ball in key moments. We didn't show the third down drop before.
6: Check.
5: That should have been a conversion. Check. False starts. Multiple false starts, by the way, leading the NFL. The pre-snap penalties. Check. Strange fourth down calls and field goals. When you're playing a team as the underdog, you should be going for it. Or you run the ball on third down thinking you're going to go for it on fourth down, then you kick the field goal, so there must be some kind of disconnect in the coaching staff.
6: Yeah.
5: It's just infuriating. And it's everyone. Herbert's right. It's everyone, top to bottom, coaching to the players, is screwing up constantly. There's zero reason why they should have lost that game.
6: All Nino wants is dino nuggets, all right? Just give him his dino nuggets.
7: At one point, the Bills were going, here comes the airplane. Open up. And they still wouldn't open up.
6: On top of the winning without Josh playing well, really none of their stars were stars yesterday offensively outside of James Cook.
7: Right.
6: I mean, the unsung heroes offensively were Ty Johnson and Keon Coleman.
5: That's right.
6: A guy that was they were trying to get rid of last
7: actively.
6: Year. Keon Coleman's willingness to block in their run game matters right now. Ty Johnson and just his ability to make a play out of nothing matters. I think the second thing is, and I know people are going to disagree with me, I think this is the best defensive line and deepest defensive line Josh Allen has had in Buffalo. They are making wave of play after wave of play. The secondary hasn't been perfect. I'm aware of that. But when you talk about a defensive line that is Rousseau and Walker and Sanders and Hoyt and Bradley Chubb.
7: Yes.
6: I mean, there's guys just making plays at that defensive line.
7: And they've tried everything. They've tried Bosa. They've tried Vaughn. They've tried everything. And it's their guys
6: and
7: not doing it.
6: It's the young guys.
7: I know.
6: You know, Chubb is like sprinkling in here and there.
7: Yeah.
6: Rousseau has been dominant.
5: Rousseau's always been good. It feels like early in the season he has gone from good to great this year.
6: Dominant. Been run and pass. Yeah. And then you've got these young defensive linemen coming in and just being strategically like role playing at a high level. Landon Jackson.
7: Yeah.
6: This is a defensive line that is making this defense much better.

0: much more believable as you go into this season than they've had in the past.
1: Chargers at 0-3. They are in Seattle to face the Seahawks coming up next. SportsCenter all night, ESPN Radio. Big trade in the NFL Monday. Giants picking up quarterback J.J. McCarthy from the Vikings in exchange for a fifth rounder. One-third of our unsportsmanlike crew, Chris Canty.
2: The Giants as an organization have to give the players a reason to show up to the building. Mm-hmm. Right? You've got to be able to sell winning or sell hope. And I'm not quite sure that Jameis Winston offers either for the guys in that locker room, because, you know, the head coach can stand in front of the podium and say whatever he wants to the media, to the fan base, but he can't lie to the locker room. And I think this move, investing a fifth-round pick in this trade for what is an unproven player in J.J. McCarthy, tells you everything you need to know about the organization's faith in Jameis Winston the rest of the way.
1: A lot of thoughts on the trade that brings J.J. McCarthy east to New York.
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4: He's now a New York Giant.
5: Wow.
4: After all, if you recall, there was a question, would the Giants take J.J. McCarthy or not? They went Malik Nabers instead. And then went Jackson Dart the next year. And now they've got Jackson Dart and J.J. McCarthy on the same roster. And McCarthy's got a hell of an opportunity, does he not?
3: Myron Metcalf, Matt and Myron.
6: I think Jameis Winston spends Saturday night figuring out his quotes. Like, I feel like he just focuses a lot on, like, what he's going to say when there's a microphone. And that's nothing against Jameis, but they paid him a lot of money. I think it was $13 million, a two-year deal. They're going to play Jameis in until they feel like they can. But I think if the losses pile up, that's when you throw J.J. McCarthy in there. I think you got to put him out there if you're the Giants at some point if the season's lost.
3: Freddie and Harry.
7: This is an indictment of Jameis Winston. But if Jameis Winston looked anything to give you confidence despite the Northeaster that was going under the Giants 12-7 win over the Tennessee Titans, you're not going to be as profuse about your J.J. McCarthy-ness. They want this guy to be their quarterback the rest of the season because, like you said, HD, he fits a lot what they're trying to do with the Giants than Jameis Winston. The Giants saw enough to say, we don't want that Stranger Thing as our quarterback if we believe we can be a potential player in this division of the NFC East.
8: From a GM standpoint, from a front office perspective, and also for John Harbaugh, you have to exhaust every possibility when it comes to how to make this roster the best to put guys on the field, 53 guys, on Sundays. So they had to make a move. I didn't think it was going to be this move, but it makes sense now for J.J. McCarthy and also for the Giants as an organization. If J.J. McCarthy gets in there and he becomes a starting quarterback at some point and he performs well, now you have that trade collateral. Absolutely. If you're the New York Giants.
1: J.J. McCarthy going east to the Giants. He will be the backup to Jameis Winston. Straight ahead, how it feels to start in New York. That's next. 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

0: what is an unproven player in J.J. McCarthy tells you everything you need to know about the organization's faith in Jameis Winston the rest of the way.
1: A lot of thoughts on the trade that brings J.J. McCarthy east to New York.
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3: He's now a New York Giant.
4: Wow.
3: After all, if you recall, there was a question, would the Giants take J.J. McCarthy or not? They went Malik Nabers instead. And then went Jackson Dart the next year. And now they've got Jackson Dart and J.J. McCarthy on the same roster. And McCarthy's got a hell of an opportunity, does he not?
2: Myron Metcalf, Matt and Myron.
5: I think Jameis Winston spends Saturday night figuring out his quotes. Like, I feel like he just focuses a lot on, like, what he's going to say when there's a microphone. And that's nothing against Jameis, but they paid him a lot of money. I think it was $13 million, a two-year deal. They're going to play Jameson until they feel like they can. But I think if the losses pile up, that's when you throw J.J. McCarthy in there. I think you got to put him out there if you're the Giants at some point if the season's lost.
2: Freddie and Harry.
6: This is an indictment of Jameis Winston. If Jameis Winston looked anything to give you confidence despite the Northeaster that was going under the Giants 12-7 win over the Tennessee Titans, you're not going to be as profuse about your J.J. McCarthy-ness. They want this guy to be their quarterback the rest of the season because, like you said, HD, he fits a lot what they're trying to do with the Giants than Jameis Winston. The Giants saw enough to say, we don't want that Stranger Thing as our quarterback if we believe we can be a potential player in this division of the NFC East.
7: From a GM standpoint, from a front office perspective, and also for John Harbaugh, you have to exhaust every possibility when it comes to how to make this roster the best to put guys on the field. 53 guys on Sundays. So they had to make a move. I didn't think it was going to be this move, but it makes sense now for J.J. McCarthy and also for the Giants as an organization. If J.J. McCarthy gets in there and he becomes a starting quarterback at some point and he performs well, now you have that trade collateral. Absolutely. If you're the New York Giants.
1: J.J. McCarthy going east to the Giants. He will be the backup to Jameis Winston. Straight ahead, how it feels to start in New York. That's next. 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
5: Coming up on SportsCenter All Night. 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
6: Pitch to Burden, who's fighting and fighting inside the five. Did he get the first down? Heck no! He got the touchdown!
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7: 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McCarthy. Think he's a strong young quarterback.
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10: 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NFL in the spotlight for Monday. Eagles with a chance to stay in the undefeated group. But a funny thing happened on the way to 3-0.
5: Eagles at Bears.
10: Philly in Chicago facing a Bears team that was without its starting quarterback in Caleb Williams and without backup Dyson Bagent. That put the Bears offense in the hands of third-string veteran Case Keenum. Chicago with the ball first. He immediately leads the offense on an 11-play drive over 6 minutes.
6: Six-minute drive. Four different receivers have caught the ball. Third and two at the 8-yard line. Two receivers left. There's the toss up front on the pitch to Burden, who's fighting and fighting inside the five. Can he get the first down? Heck no. He got the touchdown. The scrum pushed him right into the end zone. Touchdown, Burden. Touchdown, Bears.
10: Chicago leading 7-0 after the first quarter, 10-7 at the half. In the third, Bears with a field goal on their first possession. Then on their second possession of the half.
6: To the 41, Keenum in the second half, 6 of 7 throwing the ball. Swift back in the field. He's a lone back. In motion right, Burden picked up by Cooper DeJean. Here's the snap and a throw by Keenum. Over the middle, wide open. Raymond 20, 15-10, running away from the pack to the end zone. Touchdown! Touchdown, Bears! Khalif Raymond from Case Keenum. 41-yard catch and run in the clear.
10: Bears out in front. Their defense would make a stand.
6: Fourth and five of the Eagles from the 46-yard line of the Bear. Play clock at 15. Hurts making checks in the din of Soldier Field. They're making some noise in the final half minute of the third quarter. Bears look like they're going to bring the blitz. Here comes the heat. They're bringing extras. The throw intercepted by T.J. Edwards.
10: Chicago getting the turnover. They go back on offense and go the other way with a 13-play drive spanning 8 minutes.
6: 7:27 to go in the game. Keenum under center. Swift alone back. Play clock to 1-0. Gets the play off. Keenum, the sneak for the touchdown. Touchdown, Bears. How about that? Time running out on the clock. And Case Keenum invigorating. The 38-year-old making his first career start at Soldier Field. Gets a rushing touchdown. And it's 26-7 Bears.
10: They'd add the extra point, and that would be the final. 27-7 Bears beat the Eagles on Monday Night Football. ESPN 1000. With the call, Bears' eighth game with at least three takeaways since the start of last season, most in the NFL over that span. For Case Keenum, 247 yards passing, two touchdowns, and ran for that one you just heard in the win.
3: Playing well any time in your career feels good. To do it on Monday Night Football, after you thought you weren't ever going to play again multiple times, golly. This is special. It's really special. And I don't know if I'll be able to put it into words tonight, but I'm going to enjoy it tonight. That's for sure.
10: Keenum, the second oldest quarterback to win a start in Bears history, trailing only Todd Collins in 2010. Keenum, the win on Monday Night Football, his coach, Ben Johnson.
11: I think it's all about Case Keenum and what he was able to do here tonight. I thought he did an extraordinary job when the running game's not going, as a play caller, being able to lean into the passing game and knowing that our guys are going to protect for him and he's going to get the ball out and go to the right guy in time, take care of the football, good decisions, you know, 24-34, almost 250, two touchdowns, just played really efficient football and couldn't be more proud of him for that.
10: Keenum, 11 for 11, 145 yards passing and two touchdowns against the Blitz as they go on to the 20-point win, their largest on Monday Night Football since 2010, week 15 against the Vikings. As for the Eagles, they've lost four of their last Monday Night Football games, 7 points, tied for the fewest scored under Nick Sirianni, including the playoffs.
12: We all have to own that loss right there. I don't think anybody coached well. I don't think anyone played well. It was a true team loss. And when it's a true team loss, you know, I have to look at myself first. Like we weren't ready to coach. We weren't ready to play. And that ultimately starts and ends with me. And again, it was just, you know, it's my responsibility. Every product, everything that's on that field is my responsibility. I didn't do a good enough job. We'll keep coaching it like crazy. We have to be able to master the things that require no talent. And I have to do a better job coaching. And like I said, it always starts with me and always ends with me.
10: Eagles have zero takeaways this season. They fall in Chicago. Jalen Hurts, 153 yards passing, had an interception, did run for a touchdown. Fifth career loss in September. All three interceptions this season against zone coverage, according to ESPN analytics. So the Bears get the win on Monday night. They've won two of their first three. They're 2-1 to start the season for the first time since 2022. And there's certainly a buzz right now in Chicago. The guys who call the game on Monday Night Football on ABC and ESPN, Troy Aikman and Joe Buck.
13: They've got two teams in the baseball postseason, the White Sox and the Cubs. So this city is electric right now with sports. And then their Bears, you know, with where they went last year, they got into the playoffs. And they have to turn to Case Keenum. And I did not, and I know I speak for Troy, that we didn't get any sense that Ben Johnson was going to blink when he had to go to Case Keenum. He could have forced Tyson Bagent into the lineup if he wanted to. He was cleared to play, but Case was his guy. And I think top to bottom, they believed in him, and that belief was well placed.
14: Troy, we talked before the game, and you explained the idea that he knew the offense, he understood the assignment, and that they'd trust him, and he could execute it. But I'm interested in your perspective on that very first drive. It was scripted, it was executed. How important do you think that was for him and for the Bears to execute the way they did, take the lead, that they never surrendered?
15: It was intentional. I mean, it was intentional by Ben Johnson that you come into this game and you've got a veteran quarterback. There's a trust and a confidence that Ben Johnson believed that Case Keenum, with the years that he has under his belt and the experience, that he could handle that. So they come out, ball was coming out quick. It was high percentage stuff that he was doing. And then they were hoping to be able to get the running game going, which they really didn't have happen until the second half. And for him to then execute the offense the way in which he did was really big. But the opening drive, I thought that Ben Johnson called a really nice series, got him into a flow, and pretty much let him settle in and know with no uncertain terms that, hey, we're gonna turn you loose and let you play.
14: When there's a situation like this where it's a backup and Philly has plenty of tools and weapons on their side that they can lean on, but they're not able to ever get enough traction to get their nose out in front, the longer it goes, the more the belief on the other side grows. I'm just interested in how you viewed that when Philadelphia sort of self-destructed on a couple of occasions and was just never able to mount any kind of momentum or rhythm to encroach upon the Bears, who had the lead from the jump.
15: Well, I would tell you, Scott, that there was a belief coming in this game by the Bears that they were going to win the game. You know, I mean, this wasn't a football team that doubted whether or not they could compete with the Eagles, especially in light of what they were able to do last year. Now, I thought they would have some of that same success running the football like they did in that game in November. But, you know, yeah, Dennis Allen, we talked about it in the game. I thought he was terrific. So a lot of praise to Case Keenum, and rightfully so, but that defense deserves a lot of credit for what they did.
14: Joe, when you look down the road for both of these teams, it's still so early, right? We've got 3 weeks and things will change. Your sense of what both of these teams will be as time moves on, Caleb comes back and Philadelphia continues to be who they are over the course of time. You believe both of these are teams that'll be at the top of the food chain in the NFC?
13: Yeah, I think so. I do. You know, Philadelphia's still learning a lot with their offense, with Sean Mannion calling it, with the new blocking scheme, with changes up front with their offensive line. They were able to run the ball in the first half. They were not able to run the ball in the second half at all. They went 3 and out, and then the Bears were adding to their lead. And yeah, Caleb Williams is one of the stars of this league, and he'll be back in the next few weeks, whatever it ends up being. But I think Case Keenum and Tyson Bagent, if he gets in there at some point, I think they're pretty well suited with the schedule that they have coming up to still continue to get some wins in there and then not rush Caleb Williams back. So I'm agreeing with that. I think both these teams are playoff teams in 2026.
10: The Bears get the win on Monday Night Football. Both teams now 2-1 after the win over the Eagles. SportsCenter All Night, ESPN Radio.
13: Dart is hurt and grabbing his leg.
16: And there is a strong possibility that Jackson Dart is now out for the season. Really just terrible news for Dart and Neal.
10: Like the Eagles, the Giants are 2-1, but they're playing without their starting quarterback, Jackson Dart, injured in week 2. They've had Jameis Winston at the helm of the offense. Week 2 thrown in when Dart was hurt early on. Week 3 played through a nor'easter. Not the ideal conditions for quarterback. New York, though, padding the quarterback room on Monday.
17: We had a big-time trade. J.J. McCarthy, former first rounder for the Minnesota Vikings, who has been their starter at times over the last several seasons, but was the third stringer this year, has been traded to the New York Giants. So it's good. It's J.J. McCarthy from the Vikings to the Giants, a 2027 fifth rounder. Goes from the Giants to the Vikings. And listen, for the Minnesota Vikings, they simply move on. Kyler Murray is their starter. We've known Carson Wentz is their backup. They are washing their hands of this. They are moving on. As far as the Giants go, they still have Jameis Winston is in as the starter. I expect him to keep starting for the foreseeable future. But in McCarthy, they at least get a very capable backup, but also someone who has significant upside. He's been banged up a lot in his career. He has had some ups. He has had plenty of downs, but he's got some talent. And there is a likelihood in that at some point this season, J.J. McCarthy will be starting for the Giants. And we will see what happens next because he is capable. He has done it. And the Giants are certainly not ready to just cancel the season. They want to put all the resources they can to try to move forward and continue to win. J.J. McCarthy now a part of that.
10: Giants coach John Harbaugh saying after Sunday's win over the Titans that Winston would remain the Giants starter even if the team did add another quarterback. He reiterated that on Monday after the trade for McCarthy. Giants hosting the Cardinals on Sunday. ESPN analyst Mina Kimes, Kyle Brandt, Dan Orlovsky.
18: Needed for both parties, both player and organization. Obviously, somebody behind Jameis Winston, a little bit more capable. I think the two things both when it comes to the player and the team, is, has J.J. McCarthy gotten better when it comes to the mechanics? That's really been the thing that has flawed his performance outside of the injury. So has he mechanically gotten better? We can kind of change the tempo of the football. Second thing is, he is going to go to a team, at least right now, that is so much more run-focused than the one that he was in Minnesota. And so, very similar to the experience he had in Michigan style-wise. I think he'll get on the field at some point. Whether he does well or not, I think really is attached to, has he improved mechanically ground up?
19: And with Michigan, there's the Harbaugh connection there. Probably got a little bit of scouting report from his brother. So from Minnesota's side, this does feel a little bit, I'm sure, off-putting after coming off of a bad offensive performance. But to me, this is not, you know, an overreaction to that. This is also about Carson Wentz having played well in relief of Kyler Murray when he was out. So I think they're confident in their quarterback situation. Getting a fifth, honestly, back is a decent return for the Vikings. For the Giants, he's going to have the ability at some point to compete for this job. I firmly believe that. Jameis Winston has not played well these last two games. He has really struggled under pressure. And that's not to say J.J. McCarthy is an obvious upgrade. I am absolutely not going there. However, there will be an opportunity. And to Dan's point, Greg Roman is still there in New York, and I feel like he could craft something or put together an offense where there's the quarterback option has to be a big part of it along with the run game. So there's pieces there that make sense for McCarthy. Still a developmental quarterback at best, though.
20: I'm determined to be excited about this, Mina. I won't be talked out of it. I think the Giants like Jackson Dart so much that they went out and got his stunt double. This is Kirkland brand Jackson Dart. They're both 23. They're identical height and weight. They're similar athleticism and experience. I think this is a similar guy. I don't think they like what they're getting from Jameis stylistically or performance-wise. I think he's going to start soon. I don't think you bring in JJ to sit on the bench. I hope he starts while Scadaboo is still healthy, because we don't know when that's going to be. But I would also give JJ McCarthy just a little bit of advice. There's so much internet scar tissue. There's so much heavy meme BS out there. Change your number, please. I know this is already out there that Isaiah likely has 9 and he's not going to have 9 anymore. Change your number. New identity. Fresh start. Because this could be the best thing that has ever happened to J.J. McCarthy. I will not be talked out of my optimism.
10: J.J. McCarthy. Found him at Costco, apparently. The Kirkland brand Jackson Dart. A championship may have cost them one of the greatest players of all time. That's next. SportsCenter All Night continues. It's ESPN Radio.
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24: 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I mean, last year, they won 5 straight games to wrap the season to finish with a 9-8 record.
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0: reception for a 3-yard touchdown run. And the Bills are up 23-13 with an extra point pending.
1: 97 Rock Bills, a 24-16 win over the Chargers on Sunday. Chargers, one of a handful of teams at 0-3, 3 weeks into the season. As for how Justin Herbert is looking at his season, his coach, Jim Harbaugh.
2: Yeah, to be better. To be better. And that's that drives Justin. That drives me. That drives his position coach. That drives Mike, the coordinator. I mean, drives us all.
1: One of the things driving folks crazy on Sunday was that the Bills turned the ball over 5 times and still won the game. ESPN analyst Mina Kimes.
3: When you make the plate of food, you give it to the toddler, and the toddler's like, no. That's what the Chargers did to the Bills. They served that game up on a platter to them. Oh, sir, would you like some interceptions? Oh, multiple fumbles? I made you this plate of delicious food, and the Chargers refused to accept the win. I mean, it was insane. Watching it, I could not believe what I was seeing. The defense, by the way, actually played well. They looked like the 2025 Chargers defense. But with the offense, it's the same stuff we've seen all year. Herbert forcing it. Yep. Check. Wide receivers not being competitive. Check. Wide receivers dropping the ball in key moments. We didn't show the third down drop before. Check. That should have been a conversion. Check. False starts. Multiple false starts, by the way, leading the NFL. The pre-snap penalties. Check. Strange fourth down calls and field goals. When you're playing a team as the underdog, you should be going for it. Or you run the ball on third down thinking you're going to go for it on fourth down, then you kick the field goal. Yep. So there must be some kind of disconnect in the coaching staff.
4: Yeah.
3: It's just infuriating. And it's everyone. Herbert's right. It's everyone, top to bottom, coaching to the players, is screwing up constantly. There's zero reason why they should have lost that game.
4: All Nino wants is dino nuggets, all right? Just give him his dino nuggets.
5: At one point, the Bills were going, here comes the airplane. Open up. And they still wouldn't open up.
4: On top of the winning without Josh playing well, really none of their stars were stars yesterday offensively outside of James Cook.
5: Right.
4: I mean, the unsung heroes offensively were Ty Johnson and Keon Coleman.
3: That's right.
4: A guy that was they were trying to get rid of last
5: actively.
4: Year.
5: Actively.
4: Keon Coleman's willingness to block in their run game matters right now. Ty Johnson and just his ability to make a play out of nothing matters. I think the second thing is, and I know people are going to disagree with me, I think this is the best defensive line and deepest defensive line Josh Allen has had in Buffalo. They are making wave of play after wave of play. The secondary hasn't been perfect. I'm aware of that. But when you talk about a defensive line that is Rousseau and Walker and Sanders and Hoyt and Bradley Chubb.
5: Yes.
4: I mean, there's guys just making plays at that defensive line.
5: And they've tried everything. They've tried Bosa. They've tried Vaughn. They've tried everything, and it's their guys
4: now
5: doing it.
4: It's the young guys.
5: I know.
4: You know, Chubb is like sprinkling in here and there.
5: Yeah.
4: Rousseau has been dominant.
3: Rousseau's always been good. It feels like early in the season he has gone from good to great this year. Huh.
4: Dominant. Been run and pass. Yeah. And then you've got these young defensive linemen coming in and just being strategically like role-playing at a high level. Landon Jackson.
5: Yeah.
4: This is a defensive line that is making this defense much better, much more believable as you go into this season than they've had in the past.
1: Chargers at 0-3. They are in Seattle to face the Seahawks coming up next. SportsCenter all night, ESPN Radio. Big trade in the NFL Monday. Giants picking up quarterback J.J. McCarthy from the Vikings in exchange for a fifth rounder. One third of our unsportsmanlike crew, Chris Canty.
6: The Giants as an organization have to give the players a reason to show up to the building, right? You've got to be able to sell winning or sell hope. And I'm not quite sure that Jameis Winston offers either for the guys in that locker room because, you know, the head coach can stand in front of the podium and say whatever he wants to the media, to the fan base, but he can't lie to the locker room. And I think this move, investing a fifth-round pick in this trade for what is an unproven player in J.J. McCarthy, tells you everything you need to know about the organization's faith in Jameis Winston the rest of the way.
1: A lot of thoughts on the trade that brings J.J. McCarthy east to New York.
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5: Wow.
8: After all, if you recall, there was a question, would the Giants take J.J. McCarthy or not? They went Malik Nabers instead. And then went Jackson Dart the next year. And now they've got Jackson Dart and J.J. McCarthy on the same roster. And McCarthy's got a hell of an opportunity, does he not?
7: Myron Metcalf, Matt and Myron.
9: I think Jameis Winston spends Saturday night figuring out his quotes. Like, I feel like he just focuses a lot on, like, what he's going to say when there's a microphone. And that's nothing against

0: Jameis, but they paid him a lot of money. I think it was $13 million, a two-year deal. They're going to play Jameson until they feel like they can. But I think if the losses pile up, that's when you throw J.J. McCarthy in there. I think you got to put him out there if you're the Giants at some point if the season's lost.
1: Freddie and Harry.
2: This is an indictment of Jameis Winston. But if Jameis Winston looked anything to give you confidence despite the Northeaster that was going under the Giants' 12-7 win over the Tennessee Titans, you're not going to be as profuse about your J.J. McCarthy-ness. They want this guy to be their quarterback the rest of the season because, like you said, HD, he fits a lot with they're trying to do with the Giants than Jameis Winston. The Giants saw enough to say, we don't want that Stranger Thing as our quarterback if we believe we can be a potential player in this division of the NFC East.
3: From a GM standpoint, from a front office perspective, and also for John Harbaugh, you have to exhaust every possibility when it comes to how to make this roster the best to put guys on the field, 53 guys, on Sundays. So they had to make a move. I didn't think it was going to be this move, but it makes sense now for J.J. McCarthy and also for the Giants as an organization. If J.J. McCarthy gets in there and he becomes a starting quarterback at some point and he performs well, now you have that trade collateral. Absolutely. If you're the New York Giants.
4: J.J. McCarthy going east to the Giants. He will be the backup to Jameis Winston. Straight ahead, how it feels to start in New York. That's next. Sports Center all night at ESPN Radio.
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0: if we believe we can be a potential player in this division of the NFC East.
1: From a GM standpoint, from a front office perspective, and also for John Harbaugh, you have to exhaust every possibility when it comes to how to make this roster the best to put guys on the field. 53 guys on Sundays. So they had to make a move. I didn't think it was going to be this move, but it makes sense now for J.J. McCarthy and also for the Giants as an organization. If J.J. McCarthy gets in there and he becomes a starting quarterback at some point and he performs well, now you have that trade collateral. Absolutely. If you're the New York Giants.
2: J.J. McCarthy going east to the Giants. 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
1: 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Four wild card series getting underway with Game 1 today, heading towards the World Series. National League will sandwich the two American League series, 8 o'clock Eastern. Red Sox Yankees, Cam Schlittler getting the start for New York.
2: Yeah, I mean, again, it's natural adrenaline. I expect it to be loud. It's going to be an electric experience. So, again, just treat it like any other game. Go ahead, do what I need to do in between starts and take it from there.
1: There's that one and three others today to the guys at PTI.
3: Which is the most intriguing matchup of baseball's first round?
4: Atlanta, Philly. Philly at Atlanta. That's a series.
3: Mm-hmm.
4: Either one of them could win that. Neither one of them could beat the Dodgers. Either one of them could beat Milwaukee. They can.
3: Okay.
4: Either one of them.
3: Yeah, it's a better league.
4: And you know what? The history of it, I hate these two franchises. I really don't, because I like watching them. I just don't want to admit it to you. Boston at New York.
3: Of course.
4: Starting at Yankee Stadium. The history of, I don't have a horse in a race. I don't care about their pitching matchups. It's just, it's the Red Sox and the Yankees, and I can revel in that. So those are the two series. Don't tell me about the White Sox and the Astros redux from 2005 World Series. I don't care about it. Most of those series, I don't care about those two. I do.
3: So this is, makes me very happy, because the winner in this is
4: I-95. I knew you were I-95.
3: Which makes you crazy, because you hate I-95.
4: I do.
3: The fact of the matter is that the greatest playoff series of all time in baseball was the Yankees and the Red Sox. It's the only time in baseball that a team came back from 0-3 and won the World Series. And it's a very special moment
4: it
3: when
4: is.
3: The Red Sox and the Yankees.
4: I just gave you that.
3: No, I just want to rub it in a little bit.
4: Right.
3: Now, I'll tell you something else. They're also the second and third best teams in the American League, and I don't think they should play in the first round.
4: I know.
3: I don't.
4: We've talked about
3: I think that should be stacked differently.
1: We'll see what happens. They do play Red Sox-Yankees, 8 o'clock Eastern, one of four matchups on day one. Phillies Braves get things underway this afternoon. Our coverage starts at 1:30 Eastern time. 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
5: How good is that? Are you not entertained?
0: Number four.
1: Monday Night Football giving us a primetime finish. Sunday night, Rams couldn't hang on in Denver. Flags did play a part, but our Chris Kenty says it's not the reason.
6: You had a 16-point lead in this game. Your quarterback turned the ball over twice in the final 5 minutes, including a pick six. If you don't make those mistakes, you win the game.
7: So I
6: can't get to the place of blaming the refs for the outcome for the Los Angeles Rams. And now when you look at their upcoming schedule, it feels like that's a team that's very much up against it, right? Like, I mean, you look at what the Rams have coming up, it's not going to be easy for them.
0: Number three.
1: Patriots have dropped two of their three games to start the season. On Unsportsmanlike, our Evan Cohen puts it in the lap of their quarterback.
8: Do you know that last year there were top five offense? Clearly, there were three guys at wide receiver that he relied on the most last year, trusted the most. One's on Washington, one's on Houston, and one's still there. Steph Diggs, Kayshon Booty, and Mac Hollins. Drake May has been a horrible decision maker this year. He's held the football for way too long, and he has provided nothing to this offense except for when he really runs the football. And even that is like tentative at times. He has taken a massive step back.
0: Number two.
1: NBA season now less than a month away. LeBron James now with the Sixers.
9: In order for us to be great, we have to do things that are just not comfortable. We have to be comfortable being uncomfortable. That is the best way to expedite being great. You have to fall in love with doing things that's uncomfortable. And if we can do that, then we can be a great team. If we don't do that, then we would be like, oh man, it was a great team on paper and we had a lot of great talent and we lost in the second round. I don't want to do that. I didn't leave my family to lose in the second round. I know that.
0: Number one.
1: Week three of the NFL wrapping up with a statement night for the Bears. ESPN 1000.
10: 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Touchdown. Touchdown, Bears. Khalif Raymond from Case Keenum. 41-yard catch and run in the clear.
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7: You know, even though we only gave up 7 in the first quarter, or first half, excuse me, it felt like Philly was able to move the ball on us. And so we came away with those 3 takeaways. Was huge, but to see how they bowed up in the second half was huge for us. Hard to single out just any single guy on that unit. I thought all of them just really answered the bell, and I thought DA had a great plan. The coaching staff did a great job teaching it. A couple of unique things in there this week that they really took to heart and did a great job with.
1: Much more reaction this morning on Unsportsmanlike. They're next. It's Tuesday, September 29th. Kevin Durant, 38 today. I'm Jay Reynolds. Back tomorrow with SportsCenter All Night. 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
2: 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Bears win it.
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5: 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The Chicago Bears with an unbelievable 27-7 victory over the Philadelphia Eagles on Monday Night Football last night. You saw it on ESPN. You saw Case Keenum, and the Bears blow out Jalen Hurts, my MVP pick. And the Philadelphia Eagles. Hello, Michelle Smallman, Chris Canty, Evan Cohen. Good morning, everybody.
6: Makes me wish the Giants waited a day to trade for another quarterback.
5: You ain't getting him. You have to give up a first rounder to get Case Keenum at
7: this
5: point.
7: He looked awesome.
6: Man,
7: last night.
6: Case Keenum ordered that bird. Well done.
7: He balled.
6: Barbecue chicken out there on the Eagles defense.
7: Unbelievable.
6: Man, he cooked their ass. That was incredible.
7: QB3.
6: What Case Keenum did, turn back the clock moment, reminds you of the run that he had when he was with the Minnesota Vikings, Minnesota Miracle. They get to the NFC Championship game. That was as good as I've seen Case Keenum in the National Football League.
5: Oh, my God, yeah. Can I get cheesy and sappy for a second here on this last night? And I'm being serious.
7: Oh, yeah.
5: I feel like Smalls is right up your alley.
7: Okay.
5: You know, how many times have you had conversations with your friends, coworkers, whatever? You're playing a game, you're sitting there having dinner, whatever it is, and you're like, if you had one more night to go back in time and do something, what would you do? I feel like Case Keenum, he must be a great person because someone gave him one night to go back in time and get one more chance to finish off his football career. I don't care how many more years that man plays. That's the last night of his career, and I mean that in a good way. When his career ends at 38 years old, he's been in the league for 14 years, 5 years in Houston, and then 14 years here. Scott Van Pelt was talking last night on SportsCenter with Case Keenum about interviewing him with Russillo back in the day with SVP and Russillo on ESPN Radio. That man had one more night. He had one more night to do that thing. He could play five more years as a QB2, QB3. That's the last night of his career, and I mean that in a great way. He is a lucky man that earned that opportunity last night.
7: Well, then Ben Johnson must be the genie because he's
5: seriously
7: the one that convinced him to come out of retirement because he wanted him to be a veteran presence in that Chicago quarterback room back in 2025. Obviously, unfortunately, injuries allowed him to have this opportunity. But again, shout out to Ben Johnson for knowing the type of quarterbacks that he wants in his quarterback room and to run this offense and to be able to scheme things around him and put him in positions to win and be great last night. Case Keenum is the one that executed it, but Ben Johnson proves time and time again why he was maybe one of the best hires Chicago will ever make in the history of sports in that town. Not just for the Bears, in the history of sports in Chicago.
5: You just said something, though. Ben Johnson convinced him to come out of retirement to be a veteran positive influence on Caleb. You didn't say to be a player. You just said to be a veteran, not to play in a game.
7: He wanted him to be in the quarterback room.
5: Okay, that's a room, not a field. Did he want him to be on a football field? And that guy, we're showing the video on ESPN2. You can go online and look at it. He's walking off the field, CeCe, last night as if they won the Super Bowl. And he kind of did. He won his individual Super Bowl. I don't mean to make this bigger than it is, but it is that big for him. Like, do you remember your last game? Like, there's a difference, I would assume, CeCe, between your last game you played and the last game you remember as, like, that's me. That's who I was as a Super Bowl champion.
6: Yeah, the last game I played, I got hurt, and I was on IR. So that was my lasting memory in the National Football League. For Case Keenum to have that opportunity was really, really cool. He talked about blocking out all of the outside noise, not being in communication with anybody else other than his wife and Ben Johnson. He joked with the media about saying, guess which one called him more. But the fact that he embraced this opportunity fully where the Chicago Bears had no one else to turn to and he came through for them in a big spot, that just reveals the sports character of the individual. But also, I thought it was very telling with the character of this football team that everybody else around him stepped up, mm-hmm. right? Left tackle Braxton Jones gets hurt in the middle of the game. No problem. They find a way, right? They don't have a 100-yard rusher. Didn't matter. They still had 35 rush attempts for over 100 yards. And the guys in the receiving corps can't say enough about the job that they were able to do. Luther Burden making plays, big time. Second effort being able to get the ball in the end zone on that first drive, making a statement against that Eagles defense. Khalif Raymond, somebody that Ben Johnson has a lot of experience with, working with him with the Detroit Lions, didn't miss a beat last night. Colston Loveland caught four passes, three of them for first downs. Everybody made contributions around him. And then, of course, that defense for the Chicago Bears that a lot of people had question marks about stepped up in a big way last night as well. So, and they were down one of their starting corners. So, like, there were a lot of individual efforts that deserve praise today. No more than Case Keenum.
5: Right.
6: But it wasn't a one-man band last night. And I know a lot of folks will lose sight of that.
5: That's very fair. Very fair. In the ultimate, give me one more night last night for Case Keenum. First game started in 3 years, basically. December 24th, 2023, Houston versus Cleveland. First rushing touchdown since 2019. That's, what, 7 years ago. And Laura Rutledge, who's just phenomenal on the ESPN broadcast, pointed this out to Case Keenum. 1,009 days since he last played. 1,009 days since he last played. Case Keenum leads the Bears to a 20-point victory on Monday Night Football, where he goes 24-34, 247, two touchdowns and a rushing touchdown. And he spoke post-game about his big Monday Night Football performance.
4: Oh, my gosh, yeah. I mean, playing well any time in your career feels good. To do it on Monday Night Football after you thought you weren't ever going to play again multiple times. This is special. It's really special. And I don't know if I'll be able to put it into words tonight. But I'm going to enjoy it tonight, that's for sure.
7: Evan, you talked about the Baltimore Ravens and them running onto the field after Tyler Loop hits that field goal, yeah. And they win that game in Brazil. And the way that they ran on the field, you see Lamar, you see all of his teammates, they're so joyful. And that if they go on and get it done, you're going to say, that was the moment. We looked at that team, we saw that reaction, and that was the moment. I wonder about the Chicago Bears, and from a mental standpoint, what a performance like that does for this team. Because this was a team that we thought was firmly in contention, and then your quarterback gets injured, and then your backup quarterback's not available. To have Case Keenum step in a game like this and give you that performance, and CeCe, as you said, have the rest of the team step up around him. Is there, I mean, you tell us, CeCe, is there something that could be in that locker room where it's like, it doesn't matter what happens, we are that good and we are going to get the job done, like a galvanizing thing for
6: them. It reinforces the messaging that they're getting from the head coach, no doubt, right? Ben Johnson has baked in a lot of belief in this team with the turnaround that we saw in year one with Caleb Williams and the overall trajectory of the franchise. And this is just another notch in the belt for Ben Johnson, being able to go head-to-head with a Super Bowl-winning head coach quarterback tandem in a primetime game in a big spot without the number one overall pick from 2024, knowing that as a coach, you've never coached a game without him, and to find a way to be able to get that win, that's wildly impressive. And so the players not only believe in themselves, not only do they believe in the depth that they have on this team, but they believe that their head coach is always going to have a plan that will allow them to have a path for success. And as a player, all you really want, Ev, is the coach to give you the answers to the test. And last night, Ben Johnson did that in fine fashion for everybody on that team, but most notably for Case Keenum. Yesterday, Case Keenum was comfortable. He was in flow. He was in zen the entire game. I mean, it was unbelievable how he dissected that Philadelphia Eagles defense. Last night, he averaged 2.4 seconds from snap to throw. That's the fastest that a Bears quarterback has gotten passes off since week six of 2023. He didn't get sacked once, only got hit three times. His jersey was clean, other than the quarterback sneak that he had for a touchdown at the end of the game. When they blitzed him, yeah, good night, Philadelphia Eagles defense. He was a perfect 11 of 11, 145 yards, two touchdowns, no picks, and a perfect 158.3 passer rating. He was as comfortable as a quarterback could be in an NFL game. And that speaks volumes about the plan that Ben Johnson laid out for him and everybody else's ability around Case Keenum to execute that plan. How can you not trust that if you're a player on that Chicago Bears team?
5: Yeah, and Ben Johnson joked about the fact of, you know, he only has coached number one overall picks and Jared Goff and now Caleb Williams. And clearly what he's done with, what he did last night with Keenum was amazing. Pat Costello, Cam Pratt, two of our producers, are both diehard, lifelong Eagles fans. And I believe Pat at one point in our group chat last night said, we're getting cooked by Case Keenum. And I was like,
0: I said that during the first drive.
5: First drive. And I was literally about to respond, and I'm glad retroactively I did not. Don't worry. First 15 scripted, they'll crush him after that. But that's what I thought.
7: Yeah.
5: I thought early on, he's doing really well because he's a 38-year-old veteran that's seen everything, 14 years as we mentioned. You script the first 15, you practice it all week, he's going to kick butt. Well, he did. I don't know if they scripted the first four quarters of the game because it didn't stop the entire game. We'll get to the Eagles side of it in a little bit. But the way he looked on that first drive where Pat basically was saying we're cooked is how he looked the entirety of the game, with pressure, without pressure, hitting the right guys at all times. Ben Johnson's really, really, really good. But, I mean, that's also on the player. That was amazing. I don't know what they do now. And not only when Caleb comes back. I'm saying Tyson Bagent is their backup quarterback.
6: Oh, no, you got to ride Case Keenum.
7: Absolutely.
6: Yeah, Tyson Bagent.
5: If you're Case Keenum, you should retire all the last
6: Tyson Bagent, like, pack him up, man. That man didn't have several seeds. He ain't going in the game until Case Keenum flops. And based on what I saw yesterday, it doesn't seem like that's going to happen.
5: Well, they got the Jets this week, and the Jets play harder and better than you would think.
6: They do.
5: Like, based on the name of the team and the history.
6: They do
5: so
6: play
5: it's
6: hard.
5: Not going to be easy. But
6: no.
5: At the same time, it's now not going to be easy for the Jets against Case Keenum. That's how good that man was last night. That's one of the best performances of the week, I think, in the NFL.
6: Oh, no question.
5: He was awesome.
7: Well, Cam just sent us this note about the old head showing out in week three. Three-plus total touchdowns in week three. Aaron Rodgers, 42 years old, great performance. Case Keenum, 38 years old, great performance last night. Kirk Cousins, Raiders 3-0. Geno Smith from the Jets. Jacoby Brissett and Marcus Mariota.
6: We got to call Matthew Stafford, too. He threw three touchdown passes.
0: Andy Dalton, one interception.
5: You got to let him finish the joke, Pat. One of them was to the other team. Come on, Pat.
6: Pat loves to step on it.
5: He had the big Stafford landing there.
7: Let's give him some grace.
5: Let's pretend that
7: after
5: never
7: what
5: happened.
7: Happened last night, right. To his team.
6: Hurt people. That's all it is.
7: Yeah,
5: pretend that never happened.
6: Pat's upset.
5: CeCe, yeah. Was there another 30-plus-year-old that was left out there?
6: No, I'm not going to do it.
5: Gonna
6: now
5: do
6: it's
5: it?
6: Over.
5: You're not going to do it.
6: It's over.
5: All right, well, there's another side of it. Kudos to the Chicago Bears. They're 2-1. Biggest loser last night may have been Smalls' team. The Packers are in a very – oh, my God, that division. If they're going to win games without Caleb – because that was the entrance point for the Packers.
7: I was watching that game last night. I was like, Packers are done. They're toast.
5: Because that's the entrance point. It's like, oh, they'll drop. The Packers go, oh, boy. Oh, boy.
7: We thought, anyway. there's a path, yeah. Maybe.
6: Nah.
7: That's a stone wall.
6: Nah.
7: There's no path. That door is closed.
6: I mean, at this point, doesn't it feel inevitable that the Packers are going to finish last in the NFC North?
7: No.
5: I never heard that before the season from anyone, interestingly enough.
6: I'm telling you. What a hot take.
5: By the way, Smalls, the Tyler Loop run out the Bears last night to the Vibe Super Bowl through week three is Bears-Ravens. Right?
7: Probably,
5: the
7: yes.
5: The vibe, the based on like, oh, that moment could be something. That moment could be something vibe Super Bowl Bears-Ravens.
7: Yeah.
5: Not the Eagles. We'll get to that after Smalls has this from the wellness company. I believe, hopefully, the medical kit from the wellness company arrived in Philadelphia this morning because they need it.
7: For sure. And there's nothing worse than waking up sick. This time of year, with the kids back in school surrounded by hundreds of others, yours could bring home a whole new world of viruses and bacteria that your family might not have immunity to. No kids, viruses still everywhere. One ugly strain just showed up. 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
1: 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Edwards.
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3: 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I am fascinated by the roster decisions today.
5: Oh.
3: What? I mean, the Yankees say Judge is out. Judge says, no, I'm not. Is he going to be on the roster or not?
6: Maybe.
3: Well, you say that, but if Cashman and Boone don't want to put him on the roster because the doctors aren't clearing him, what happens?
6: He better be. He's the captain of the team.
3: I agree with you. And in my head, and this is horrible, it actually goes right perfectly into what happened here last night with the Eagles, believe it or not. In my head, if they're worried about injury for next year, God forbid, for Judge, there may not be a next year. So it's cool that they're trying to protect the player from himself or the doctors are trying to protect him. You got to put him on the roster. Then decide if he's going to play or not.
6: What do you mean there may not be a next year?
3: For baseball?
6: Yeah. You're talking about the collective bargaining?
3: I'm just saying I can't worry about next year. If I have the Red Sox in a playoff game on ESPN Radio tonight, by the way.
6: Forget about worrying about next year. If your best player and the captain of your team says he's healthy enough
3: that's
6: to play,
3: what I'm saying. I'm in
6: how
3: agreement.
6: Can you justify keeping him out, especially in the, God forbid, you have an early postseason exit, you don't make it out of the wild card round. That's the biggest issue. Forget about baseball next year. Like, what happens if you're going up against your biggest rival in the wild card? Your best player says he wants to play, and you keep him off the roster?
3: I agree.
5: Imagine what the fallout would be of that.
6: Come on, man.
5: Imagine what the fallout would be.
6: Come on, man.
5: Judge says, I want to be on the roster. I'm good to go. They say no, and the Red Sox beat you. Just imagine. I mean, I don't even know if our friends at ESPN New York would have to say a word. They would just open the phones and crack the mics, and it would be a wrap. Can you imagine how people would react here in New York if that were to go down that way?
3: Oh, it's a fascinating situation. Where I tie it into the Eagles was I thought Nick Sirianni at halftime was unbelievably professional last night.
5: He was.
3: When he was talking about the doctors and Jalen Hurts and things like that.
5: Good response.
3: And kind of, yeah, I thought he was great. Period. Next sentence. Yeah. That drive that Andy Dalton threw an interception drove me absolutely insane last night. Eagles lose to the Bears 27-7, and there was a moment in this game. Listen, I understand with how well Case Keenum played, and we just discussed it. If you miss any of it, go back on the podcast and listen. That you cannot say, well, if this happens and the whole game is different, because Case Keenum was too damn good. That said, down 7-0, second quarter, 12-play, 95-yard drive. Jalen gets banged up, goes to the blue tent. It's a third and goal at the 2-yard line. You see, our cameras did an unbelievable job on Monday Night Football. We see Jalen kind of maneuvering out of the blue tent while they're trying to call a play. Somehow that does not get to Sirianni. Because he should have called a timeout in that spot. Mm-hmm. He did not. I texted you guys at that moment saying that. Should have called a timeout. They don't. And inexplicably, down 7-0 with Saquon Barkley, who was running all over the Bears, not on those two plays previously, but running all over the Bears, they throw the ball with Andy Dalton. He gets picked off in the damn end zone. What was Sirianni doing in that spot? Call the timeout. Get Jalen back in the game. Tush push twice. Don't have Andy Dalton throw. I understand it was throwback night with Case Keenum, but give me a break. Case Keenum's preparing all week. Again, I understand it may not change. The Eagles' defense was terrible. They went away from Saquon in the second half. I don't understand why. Jalen had some bad throws. I'm acknowledging that. I have egg on my face, MVP. Call the timeout, though, CeCe. That was ridiculous.
6: Yeah, but there's no guarantee, even if you call the timeout, that you're going to get Jalen Hurts back in the game.
3: Give me a chance, though.
5: But he said he didn't have that information. He didn't know.
6: Yeah, he didn't know, right? There's no guarantee that Jalen Hurts is going to check out when he goes in the blue medical tent and go through whatever test that they do to determine whether or not he needs to enter the protocol. And if it ends up being a situation where the docs and the unaffiliated neuro trauma consultant determine he needs to go back in the locker room for further testing, well, you just burn a timeout for no reason. Mm-hmm. So I think the biggest issue comes down to them not being able to have success on those first two runs at goal to go in point blank range. And if you want to find a scapegoat for that scenario, Ev, it's not Nick Sirianni. It's the offensive line. It's the running game. The fact that you can't punch it into the end zone and that your coach doesn't have enough confidence to run it three straight times or four straight times, that's the bigger issue. And we talked about it ad nauseum throughout this offseason. What are the Philadelphia Eagles going to look like with new offensive coordinator Sean Mannion? What is that offensive line going to look like with some moving parts now? Landon Dickerson being out of the lineup, a new offensive line coach. We didn't have the answer to those questions. And the reality of where they're at right now is that the running game is not nearly as consistent as it was once upon a time when this team was competing and going on Super Bowl runs.
3: But fair, from that moment on, up until that moment, they were destroying the Bears on the ground. Saquon was averaging like 6 yards a carry up until that moment.
6: Yeah, but the first run that they had, goal to go went on backwards. The one-yard line, they go backwards.
3: I understand that, and you are 1,000%
6: right. Second run goes nowhere.
3: But something can't, like, there's something off with averaging 6 yards a carry and then not being able to get 1 yard, right? And then why? I would rather run the ball three times with Saquon and kick a field goal down 7-0 than throw with Andy Dalton in that spot. I'm not trying to be insulting to Andy Dalton, but he threw an interception in the end zone. Sirianni, we'll get to this in a little bit because we got power rankings coming up. There's a lot more with this game because Sirianni talked about it. And I don't get it, Smalls. I just don't understand the thought process. And I know they got killed in the second half.
6: They got destroyed.
5: In the second half, the Eagles' offense, 0.62 yard, 0 for 5 on third down.
6: It was a 3-point game, and you had the ball. You go 3-and-out the first drive. You go 3-and-out the second drive. 3-and-out the third drive. Then you throw a pick.
3: And that's on Jalen. He was bad in that second half. I'm not arguing that part.
6: So how, but
3: the whole tenor of the game changed.
6: But you're blaming the Andy Dalton interception, and that interception pales in comparison to the miscues that they had on the offensive side of the ball in the second half. Like, I understand wanting to scapegoat Nick Sirianni and blame the moment right before halftime, but they had a huge momentum boost before halftime with Jalen Hurts driving the team down
3: Phenomenal.
6: And scoring that touchdown.
3: Phenomenal.
6: The execution that he had in that moment, they were riding high.
3: Yes.
6: And they came out in the second half, and they didn't make the adjustments, and the Chicago Bears did, and that was the difference in coaching. So if you want to say, in the aggregate, Nick Sirianni got out-coached by Ben Johnson, no argument there. But I don't want to blame that moment at the end of the second quarter as to the reason why the Philadelphia Eagles lost last night, because that would be disingenuous, and that would not tell the entire story when it comes to the greatness of what we saw from Ben Johnson and the Chicago Bears coaching staff.
3: 27-7, Bears beat the Eagles.
4: What is happening when Evan is crushing Nick Sirianni and Canty is not as much?
3: I swear.
4: What is this, bizarro world?
3: The exact same thing.
6: I did just crush Nick Sirianni.
3: No, but you were kinder than I was, I think, in doing it.
4: The show is flipped upside down.
5: Well, that's especially when talking about the timeout.
3: That's what week three has been.
5: I was
6: the upside down?
3: No, week three of the NFL is bizarro world of what's going on here. The entire week has been ridiculous. And like, wait, this team's good, that team's bad, this quarterback can't hold on to the ball, this quarterback stinks, the Packers stink, the Patriots stink. What? What's happening? It's bizarro world.
5: Quarterbacks who were not the week one starting QB, 6-0 in week three.
3: Quarterbacks that were not the... So fill-in quarterbacks,
5: yep,
3: don't lose.
5: Because some were not backups. Some were third-string quarterbacks. So that's how we have to phrase it that way. 6-0.
3: That's insane. Power rankings. CC ranks them. I don't know that the Eagles are going to be on that list. Top five teams in the league presented by SoFi.
6: Could have been.
3: Not now.
6: Could have been.
3: We're on Sportsmanlike.
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0: Phillies Braves, Astros White Sox, Yankees Red Sox, Cubs Padres. 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
16: All right, y'all know what time it is. It's Tuesday during football season on Unsportsmanlike, which means we love to rank stuff. And if you don't know, now you know. This is Unsportsmanlike, ESPN Radio, ESPN 2, ESPNU. And I've got my week 4 power rankings fresh off the presses. But before I get to it, introductions all the way around. She is the first lady of Unsportsmanlike, Michelle Smallman.
17: Good morning, Cece.
16: Good morning. He is the hoodie. The Ocho, Evan Cohen.
18: Number 8.
16: Beautiful Merlot sport coat. Love it.
19: Thank you.
17: To match the jersey behind him.
16: Yeah. There you go.
19: Andy Dalton threw an interception like me.
16: Okay.
19: Call a timeout, Sirianni.
16: I thought
19: go
16: it was
19: ahead.
16: Blood on the football for your quarterback, Drake May.
19: Oh, God.
16: But anyway,
19: yeah,
16: I am the resident Super Bowl champ. Let's get to it.
18: Number 5.
16: The Denver Broncos. Mm. The comeback experts, Denver has scored 47 second-half points over the last 2 weeks, the most in the NFL, including playoffs. Bo Nix has the most fourth-quarter comebacks and game-winning drives since he's come into the league. That being said, it's clear that the Broncos' defense misses edge rusher Jonathan Cooper, who is on the commissioner's exempt list. They're bottom seven in pressure percentage, and they lead the league in missed tackles by a wide margin. And if they can't develop more balance on the offensive side of the ball, the ceiling is a wild card round exit for this team. Denver Broncos checking in at 5 in this week's power rankings.
18: So if you have them in the top 5, I must ask a question as a rebuttal, so to speak.
16: What's up?
18: Is the Davis Webb drama about him calling plays and not Sean Payton over? Or is it just quieted?
16: It's quieted. Anytime you win football games, there's not going to be a whole lot of noise about it. Like, that was an incredible, incredible comeback. And I thought he was in his bag. He did a really good job in the second half. But again, if you don't have any running game, it's going to make it a lot tougher on the play caller, and it's going to make it a lot tougher on the quarterback. They got to figure that part of it out. And I'm not sure what direction they go.
17: I love that a team in the power rankings that should be all sunshine and rainbows and positives, you're holding the mirror up to them.
16: No, we got a lot of warts in this week's power rankings. So the Denver Broncos is just the tip of the iceberg.
17: Ooh, okay.
16: Next.
14: Number 4.
16: The Minnesota Vikings. The best defense in the NFL. Number 1 in defensive efficiency. Number 1 in sacks. Second in points per game allowed. And second in pressure percentage. Third-year edge rusher Dallas Turner is coming into his own. Michelle Smallman loves that. He leads the league in pressures, quarterback hits, and is top 5 in sacks. Offense is a work in progress, and the Justin Jefferson ankle sprain won't help matters, albeit it's not expected to be an extended absence. They don't play a team with a winning record until November, so there's some runway to workshop things on offense. But with a 3-0 start, 2-0 in the division puts them in the driver's seat for the NFC North. The Minnesota Vikings checking in 4 this week's power rankings.
17: They don't play a team with a winning record until November?
16: That is correct.
18: I'll just add flames to the fire. Nobody's going to hire Brian Flores to be a head coach. Just throwing that out there.
17: Had we not seen what we saw out of Case Keenum, not to deviate from that, but had we not seen the Chicago Bears and Case Keenum do what they did to the Eagles, to a quality opponent, or what we thought going into was quality opponent last night, I would have said with that schedule, the Vikings would run away with the division. But I can't count the Bears out. The Lions defense still concerns me, and I obviously have not put the Packers in that conversation, but
18: just a food for thought question. Is Brian Flores coaching defense right now better than anyone else is coaching any unit, all three phases in the NFL for all 32 teams? We can't answer that now, but
16: Yes.
18: Okay.
16: I think it's the most dominant phase of any football team in the NFL right now.
18: Yeah, just throwing that out. As I said, I'll add fuel to the fire.
16: That's not elite.
18: No, of course not. Flames to the fire? It's fuel to the fire.
16: But unfortunately, it doesn't feel like he's going to get a job.
18: No, and that's why the fire has been started.
16: Which, if you're Kevin O'Connell, you probably
18: feel, it's a dream scenario.
17: A great spot
18: keep
17: for him
18: suing
17: to be.
18: The league, please. Yeah. Add another lawsuit.
16: All right, next. Let's keep it moving.
14: Number 3.
16: The San Francisco 49ers.
18: Let's go. Love it.
16: No quarterback is playing better football right now than who? Steady Brockin' all night long. Brock Purdy leads the league in QBR and touchdown passes. 49ers are top 5 in scoring offense and scoring defense. As always, injuries are starting to mount up. Trent Williams left the game with a stinger. Mike Evans day-to-day with a rib injury. And Nick Bosa is expected to miss multiple weeks with a calf injury. San Francisco has a step up in class and competition over the next 2 weeks with the Broncos and the Seahawks. They've earned the benefit of the doubt with their consistency year over year. But whether they're a true contender will come down to health at the end of the season. San Francisco 49ers checking in 3 this week on my power rankings.
17: Same season, different story for the 49ers. The biggest opposition they have.
16: Ain't it though?
17: It's not the Broncos. It's not the Seahawks, as you mentioned, their next two opponents. It's the injury report. It's the biggest opponent for the 49ers.
18: You're telling me a team in California can have injuries and the quarterback and coach overcome them? I thought that was not allowed. I thought the Chargers told me that's not. It has to be everybody else's fault. Interesting.
16: All right. Candy Power Rankings are brought to you by SoFi. Get your money right. Number two. The Buffalo Bills. Sunday's win against the Chargers marks 7 double-digit comebacks since the start of 2024, the most in the NFL during that span. Entering week 3, teams were 11-187-3 when committing 10 or more penalties and having 5 or more turnovers in a game. It's the first such win for any team in the National Football League since 2012. That's what the Buffalo Bills did to the Los Angeles Chargers. The Bills are the number one scoring offense, top three in third downs, and top 10 in red zone efficiency. Defensively, Greg Rousseau and Deion Walker have been awesome. Rousseau became the third player with at least two sacks in each of the team's first three games of a season since sacks became an official stat in 1982. He joined Mark Gastineau in 1984, New York Sack Exchange, and Hall of Famer Kevin Green, who at the time was with the Carolina Panthers in 1998. The turnover monster is always in Josh Allen's closet, but the overall aggressiveness of head coach Joe Brady gives me confidence that this group can win games in spite of the Buffalo Bills, number two on this week's power ranking.
18: No notes.
17: Same.
18: No notes. They have to be there. They're there. Right move. That's it. Like, they're that good, and they better be there in January and February.
17: But just like we said, the 49ers, new year, same story. Buffalo Bills, new year, same story, because they've got a team standing in their way, seemingly.
18: Well, we'll find out, I guess.
17: I think I know. I'm going to guess.
18: The Raiders?
17: They are 3-0?
16: You think it's the Raiders?
18: No, I don't. I was just
16: joking. Oh, okay. All right. There can only be one number one.
14: Number one.
16: The Kansas City Chiefs.
17: I knew it.
16: The 6-3-0 start in the last 10 seasons, the most in the NFL during that span. Three of the four seasons with Mahomes as the quarterback has culminated in a team getting to the Super Bowl. Teams that start 3-0 win the division 51% of the time since 1990. What makes that an interesting stat is that in week four, the Kansas City Chiefs play another 3-0 team in their division, that being the Las Vegas Raiders.
18: Yes.
16: And I'm just curious to find out how good the Raiders are and the Kansas City Chiefs are.

0: So I expect to see them. I thought maybe we would get them this week instead of the Broncos at number five.
1: That's very fair. We'll get objections and omissions from everybody out there. 888-SAY-ESPN, 888-729-3776. I just wanted to ask you one question, both of you, off of number one in the power rankings. Nuno and I had a conversation, our producer, this morning, and I want to bring it to air. If you had to vote for one person from the Kansas City Chiefs right now for MVP after three games, you can only have one vote for one person. Mahomes or K-9?
0: K-9.
1: Kenneth Walker III. You would vote for?
2: K-9.
1: Which is a great sign for the Kansas City Chiefs.
2: No question.
1: 888-SAY-ESPN, 888-729-3776. Objections, omissions, Canty's Power Rankings brought to us by SoFi. Chiefs, Bills, Niners, Vikings, Broncos. Who should be off that list? Who should be on that list? Who should be higher on that list? Who should be lower on that list? We'll hear from you next. We're on Sportsmanlike, presented by Progressive Insurance.
3: Hey, it's Golic Jr. Coming up Tuesday, the Bears beat the Eagles without Caleb Williams. 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
1: You know they mad cause I'm hood rich. You never ever seen them turn a good trick. You want a problem?
2: Canty's week four power rankings brought to us by SoFi. Chiefs, Bills, Niners, Vikings, Broncos.
3: Yo.
2: You don't see the Bears in there after their amazing win last night, 27-7 over the Philadelphia Eagles. Awful loss by the Eagles.
3: I feel like the Bears are going to do this dance around my power rankings all season long.

0: be in the top five, but they're always going to be hovering. Remember the start of the season, week one power rankings, the Bears weren't in the top five, but I had them first out at number six. I feel like they're going to be hovering all year long.
1: But you have them in the Super Bowl, don't you?
0: I do.
1: Yeah. That's probably better than just the week five, four power rankings.
0: I don't know, though. Last year, my power rankings were an indicator of who was going to be in the big game.
1: Yeah.
0: The teams that were prominently featured in the power rankings throughout the year, the amount of times they were on it, were the teams that ultimately ended up making up the final four.
2: Next four games for the Bears, and let's see if they jump into your power rankings after these games. Not that this was an easy out, but the Jets. Then you go to Green Bay, then to Atlanta, then you have the Patriots. Next.
0: So which one of those is supposed to be a hard game?
1: Supposed to be New England and Green Bay. Is maybe none of them.
0: That's my question.
2: Jets could be tough.
1: Yeah, maybe the Jets might be the
0: toughest out.
1: Yeah, I think by then New England will be righted relative to competency.
0: You hope?
1: Yeah, I sure as hell hope. Alex in St. Louis joining us here on Unsportsmanlike Listening on Sirius XM 80. Any objections, omissions on Canty's power rankings?
3: Yeah, morning, guys. Love the show. Listen every morning.
1: Thank you.
3: I'm just curious to how the Denver Broncos are playing a half of football and not four quarters of strong football, and how they ended up on the list. They're all last season they were known as a dominant defensive team, and this year they're not playing excellent defense. I feel like the Raiders could have been in that fifth spot. I also feel like the Bears could have been in that fifth spot. You could have made an argument for Detroit that their one loss is to Buffalo, who's two on CC's power rankings. They could have been in that fifth spot. I just feel like there are other teams that are playing stronger football. The Jaguars could have been in that fifth spot. Dominant win over Evans Patriots.
1: Yep.
3: I'm just curious on CC's response to some of those other teams who are playing better football. The Raiders have two wins by double digits and beat the Saints by, you know, 8+ points, one of the best plus minuses in the entire NFL. I know they, you know, played a soft schedule early, but they're playing better football than the Denver Broncos.
1: That's a tremendous call. Thank you for it.
0: The Broncos just beat the Jaguars. That literally just happened.
1: Right, but what about, okay, so.
0: They just beat the Rams on Sunday night. Like, the only game that they lost in embarrassing fashion was to the Kansas City Chiefs, who I have as the number one team in my power rankings.
1: Sure. Does he have an argument, though, for the Raiders hovering, the Bears hovering, the Lions hovering? Does he have an argument on those three?
0: I think all of those teams merit consideration, but when you look at the body of the work, you look at the people that they've beaten, I think that there are two quality wins for the Denver Broncos. I hate to do it college football playoff selection committee style, but, I mean, you look at their two wins, they're against the team that had the shortest odds to win the Super Bowl this season in the L.A. Rams, mm-hmm. and against the Jacksonville Jaguars, a division winner from a year ago, that's 2-1.
1: I think that is the right way of doing it this early in the season because we don't have enough of a sample size. So if you just go based on strength of schedule, based on assumed productivity for these teams, that is a fair way of doing it. The Broncos, that's a good point. If they're wins against the Rams and the Jaguars, that is impressive.
0: I'm saying, do we have to wait the Jags win over the Cleveland Browns in week one differently now that the Browns are 2-1?
1: Yeah. Yeah. But again, halfway through the season, we're not going to bring up the strength of schedule stuff necessarily. Yeah. But right now, it's a way of looking at it, I think.
2: But we talk about the Browns being 2-1. They beat the Bucks, who aren't good. And they beat the Panthers, who, yes, are better. And we expected the Panthers to win that game. But still, when we're doing the strength of schedule and we're saying they're 2-1, not all of those wins are weighted equally in my mind.
0: Yeah, I don't think the quality of wins for the Detroit Lions measure up to the quality of wins of the Denver Broncos.
2: There you go. So there's your answer, Broncos over Lions for the Saints spot.
0: In overtime and then the New York Jets. No.
1: Not bad wins, but not as good. I think that's totally fair.
0: Not as good.
1: Terry in Wisconsin, listening on ESPN Madison, 100.5 FM in Madison on Wisconsin. Terry.
4: Hey, good morning, guys. So the first caller kind of took my steam, Mr. Chris Canty, how you have two of the undefeated teams in the AFC and disrespect the team that just went to the Big Easy. Who that gonna beat them Saints? That would be Raiders. Now, you talked about the defense of the Minnesota Vikings. What about the defense numbers that the Raiders are putting up? What about Kirk Cousins leading the league, I believe, in touchdown passes? And we get passed up by a Broncos team who lost one game. Now, I understand that you're going to make the argument about the Chargers and Miami, but we beat them by double-digit numbers. Aren't you supposed to beat the bad teams that way? And then we go into hostile territory in the Big Easy and beat the Saints by 8.
0: Terry, I'll make you a deal. If your team wins in week 4, you will be on the power rankings.
2: Ooh.
4: We should be.
0: All right.
2: Maybe the Chiefs.
0: If you win in week 4, you'll be on the power rankings. There will be no argument that I have against the Las Vegas Raiders. Because right now, I could come up with things, and you kind of laid it out. You breadcrumbed it for me and all of the rest of our listeners. But I'm just going to say this. If you beat the Kansas City Chiefs in week 4, you will be prominently placed in my power rankings.
5: Good luck.
0: You got them in your building in Vegas. If you beat them, if you beat the Chiefs, I guarantee the Las Vegas Raiders will be in my week 5 power rankings.
1: I would like, Cam, if you could look this up, the last time the Chiefs and the Raiders played a meaningful game for both teams. I don't mean meaningful for draft positioning for the Raiders. I mean meaningful for both teams where they're both good at the same time. It feels like it's been a long time since that happened. I think that is a juicy matchup. Hatred amongst those fans this weekend in Vegas.
6: 2021, I would say. The Raiders were a playoff team that year. Mm-hmm. The last time they played was week 14. The Chiefs won 48-9 in that game, but the Raiders were a playoff game in that team.
0: They were a playoff team.
6: Hey, they went to the playoffs.
1: Would that have been when Matt McGloin started a playoff game for them because they had everybody hurt?
6: No, Derek Carr started that game.
1: Derek Carr did? No.
6: Yeah, that was the Bengals' win over the Raiders to start their Super Bowl run.
1: DJ in New York watching on ESPN2. Morning, DJ.
7: Man, love the show, man.
1: Thank you.
7: Yo, Canty, you on point today, man. The only thing I would probably switch is just because of the Vikings. They're not injuries on that defense in San Fran. But you can make a case for the Bills to be number one because of that boy Josh in Buffalo.
0: Yeah, listen, man, Josh Allen is otherworldly. There is no doubt about it. But coming off of week 3, 3 turnovers by Josh Allen, 2 picks, a fumble, I don't know if I could elevate the Buffalo Bills to the number one spot in my power rank because I just can't do it right now.
1: Can I point out one team that has not been mentioned one time, if I'm not mistaken?
0: Go for it.
1: The team that won the Super Bowl last year?
0: Yeah.
2: The Seahawks.
1: Now, they had a terrible loss against Washington.
0: Yeah, I gotta knock you when you have that kind of loss.
2: To Marcus Mariota.
0: Yeah.
2: And the Commanders.
0: But they hung 33 on you, and your calling card is supposed to be your defense. Now, granted, 7 of that came from Sam Darnold throwing a pick 6, but still, that's way too many points for your backup quarterback against what is supposed to be the best defense in football.
1: But we did say on Monday, hey, this is just a blip. We're not worried about it. Now, that does not mean that they're on the power rankings.
0: I am worried about it, though. I mean, listen, going into that game, Mike McDonald was 16-2 on the road. To have one of your 3 losses in your coaching career be to the Mariota-led Commanders? I don't know. Got to knock you a little bit.
1: 27-7. That was the score on Monday Night Football. The Chicago Bears behind. Case Keenum destroyed the Eagles. We'll get to that next.
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2: Smalls, we were riding back from Bristol last week, and you asked me about the teams I liked in the Super Bowl. 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
4: 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Along with Michelle Smallman, Chris Canty, Evan Cohen with you. Yes, the Super Bowl picks certainly looked great last night. 27-7. The Chicago Bears, without their starting quarterback, number one overall pick, MVP candidate Caleb Williams, without their backup quarterback, Tyson Bagent, who they signed to a contract extension this offseason. He was out because of concussion protocol up from the starting position, was active as the backup. So who do they call upon? A man that has been in the league for 14 years, that thought multiple times that he was out of the NFL and would never play again, had not played in 1,009 days, had not started a game since 12-24-23, had not had a rushing touchdown since 2019. That man is Case Keenum, who last night was not good. He was great, 24 of 34, 247, two touchdowns and a rushing touchdown, leading the Bears to a 27-7 victory over the Eagles, who turned the ball over three times, did not force a turnover for the third straight game. And I keep coming back to like the emotional, sappy moment of, you always ask for, can I have one more night doing something? CeCe in his mind could say, I'd love one more game to do that. Smalls played soccer. One more game. I would literally do anything to play one more game in high school football. That man got that opportunity last night. He never thought he was going to have that, and he capitalized on it.
3: Didn't miss a shot. He got the opportunity, and he took full advantage of it. I loved how he talked about being retired and Ben Johnson calling him up and saying, hey, I want you to be part of this quarterback room, and how he rediscovered his love for football because of Ben Johnson. And to your point, Evan, he thought that his days of playing meaningful football were over. He's QB3. And it's Monday Night Football, a standalone game. I bet Case Keenum did not think that this opportunity was going to come. But shout out to him for blocking out all of the noise and for the Chicago Bears doing their jobs around him, allowing him to step up in a huge way. Three touchdowns, no interceptions, an emphatic win over the Philadelphia Eagles at home in Chicago last night. It's a really great story. And I imagine the Bears are now feeling like it doesn't matter what obstacles are thrown our way. We're a team that can compete for a Super Bowl.
2: First, on the Case Keenum bit of it, it's awesome seeing the scene post-game, him celebrating with his kids.
3: So cool.
2: And his wife, and he gave her a bunch of credit because she's been with him along the entire ride, his journey through the National Football League. This dude has won football games for seven different teams now.
4: Wow.
2: And you don't have that resume without the support system behind you being able to propel you forward. So, yeah, I thought it was really cool that he was introspective in that way and making sure that he celebrated the people that have been along the ride with him. Now, as far as the Chicago Bears winning a game that you weren't favored to win, always a good thing, showing that you have depth at all of the positions, but most notably in the quarterback room, is important. But I thought the biggest win for the Chicago Bears might come with somebody that didn't play last night, and that was Caleb Williams, because he had an opportunity to get a front row seat at another quarterback operating Ben Johnson's system to perfection. And what you saw is that against a quality defense, it doesn't take the Superman splash plays, but it just takes doing the routine things and playing on time in order to have big results. They beat the Philadelphia Eagles by 20 points last night. Mm. They dominated that game, right? They never trailed in this game. And so I think that when you saw what Case Keenum did, getting the ball out of his hands to the playmakers, making the right reads, being able to step up and slide in the pocket but not run and take off and get out of the pocket, I thought all of those things were teachable moments for Caleb Williams in terms of how you take your game to another level and how you get this team to another level. It's playing within the structure of Ben Johnson's system, not outside of it. That's where the real growth is for Caleb Williams. And as that happens, you'll see this team continue to ascend.
4: And very simply, Case Keenum could have led them with the support and admiration last night from Caleb. He could have led them to 8 points and they would have won. Which means the defense had one hell of an effort last night against Philadelphia as well.
2: Which they did. The defense played really well.
4: No doubt.
2: Yeah.
4: The Philadelphia part of it at times was infuriating. For somebody like myself who loves Jalen Hurts, picked him for MVP, and has defended Jalen Hurts, has defended Nick Sirianni every which way. There were frustrating moments in this game last night. And one more than others, it's the one that people are talking about today. There was a huge moment where Philly was down 7-0 in the second quarter. They put together a 12-play, 95-yard drive. Jalen gets banged up, goes to the tent, and Andy Dalton comes in. They end up with a 3rd and goal from the 2-yard line. At that time, now for us, the viewers at home, we see, because our camera crew did an amazing job with Buck and Aikman and everybody on Monday Night Football, we see Jalen Hurts kind of inching towards exiting that blue tent as if everything is fine, which everything was fine, thankfully. They don't call a timeout to buy time for Jalen Hurts to get back in, 3rd and goal from the 2-yard line, in theory down 7-0. 2 QB sneaks or 2 runs from Saquon, however you want to look at it. Instead, they decide to throw the football with Andy Dalton, and he throws an interception in the end zone. Now, Hurts later in that drive, that half, had an unbelievable drive to end the first half where he timed everything perfectly and scored on a touch push with 1 second to go. I get it. But that moment would have made it, in theory, 7-7. Sirianni did not call a timeout to buy Jalen Hurts time. He explained his decision to not call that timeout postgame.
5: You're not supposed to get the information there that they need to go through their process there. You know, you think about maybe calling a timeout in a situation like that. Now it proved that we needed that timeout later in the half to be able to go drive and score. But if you call a timeout, I have no idea what's going on and when he's going to come out. Like, he could come out and have to go in and get evaluated. You just don't know in those situations. And I think that's the right way to go about it, because again, you don't want to influence the health of the player is the most important thing. Unfortunate how that series turned out. 1st and goal at the 1, we lose some yards and then we throw an interception. It was unfortunate how that possession played itself out.
4: Yeah, this whole thing's infuriating, honestly. The Philadelphia Eagles are as well-run of an organization from top to bottom as any organization in all of sports.
2: Yeah.
4: You cannot tell me that they do not probably have a legal, moral, and ethical communication system that someone, Big Dom someone, is watching the tent. I don't mean entering the tent, watching the tent. And the moment they see Jalen pop out, they get to Sirianni and say, call the damn timeout. And then to your point, CeCe, that you've made, period, next sentence, you have Saquon Barkley. You have 1st and goal right there. Score the ball with 4 straight runs and then defend them in the second half. The Eagles stunk it up last night, but that sequence drove me insane that he didn't call a timeout to buy time for Jalen Hurts.
2: Yeah, but there's no guarantee that even if he does call a timeout, Jalen Hurts is going to be able to go back in the game. You got to see it from Nick Sirianni's vantage point.
3: Totally. He does not have that information.
2: No. When you see DeMarco Jackson knock the Sonic coins out of Jalen Hurts, what are you supposed to do? Like, you see your quarterback is down. He just took a big hit. You're rolling with your backup quarterback. You've got a critical situation. It's red zone. It's goal to go at the goal line. I think it's a little bit too much to ask Nick Sirianni to call a timeout in that instance with the limited information that he has. And the reality of it is this. We can't pearl clutch when we see these quarterbacks get knocked out and have the fencing posture, what we saw from Kyler Murray in week 1, what we've seen from Tua and other quarterbacks in the past. We can't pearl clutch and then get upset when the league and the medical personnel are protective when they're going through their process when it comes to evaluating these concussions, right? The unaffiliated neurotrauma consultant, that's somebody that is independent of the Philadelphia Eagles and the Chicago Bears. And they're there for a reason. They maintain that independence because they're there to serve the best interests of the player, regardless of what's going on in the football game. And if you're the head coach, you have to respect that. As an organization, you have to respect that. If you don't, They're going to find the hell out of you. Mm-hmm. So I don't know that it's fair to criticize Nick Sirianni for that coaching decision. There are plenty of coaching decisions littered throughout this game to point the finger at Nick Sirianni for. That, to me, ain't one of them.
3: Well, let's think about it on the flip side. Let's say he does call timeout. Mm. And let's say because he didn't have the information, Jalen was not ready to go. Mm. And then later, he needed that and didn't have it.
4: Mm.
3: Would you have been critical of that?
4: No.
3: Wouldn't you have said, what? But think about that. Wouldn't you have been like, shouldn't he know? Shouldn't there be communication in place that he knows that the information is not there and his player's not ready to go? I think either way he would be criticized for it. And I think he probably took the better route, erring on the side of player safety in that moment. So I'm not going to be critical of him for that either.
4: I think there's a huge part of this that I want to reemphasize here. I'm not suggesting to get him out of the tent. I'm suggesting the reason that I say to call the timeout is because we saw him already out of the tent.
6: But he's peeking his head out to ask if he can go on back in the game. That does not mean he is going back in the game. It's not up to him.
4: But then there's a problem with that, though. Because then, let's just play out your scenario that he would have wasted a timeout. Then there needs to be, quote-unquote, security, not letting a player peek his head out. Because if I'm Sirianni and I'm looking back, and then I see Jalen pop his head out, I am calling the timeout.
3: Well, when Jackson Dart got injured, they had to basically rip the jersey away from him. These players...
2: They take the helmet away from
3: the player. These players want to be out there. Yeah, so he's trying to get out there and see what's going on. You saw his reaction. He was demonstrative and upset when Andy Dalton threw that interception. I'm not going to blame Nick Sirianni for that because the player wants to be out there. And I don't know if you can control him in that moment.
2: Smalls, you brought up Jackson Dart. Brian Daboll last year, remember, he approached the Blue Medical Tent when Jackson was going through concussion protocol. The league fined him $200,000.
4: I know, and that's not what I'm suggesting should happen. What I'm suggesting is, and listen, maybe our crew did too good of a job last night because we saw too much of it, right? In my head, I see him pop out. In that moment, I'm getting a timeout. Now, I'm seeing it as a viewer. Also, why do I have Saquon Barkley on my team if I'm going to go to Andy Dalton in that spot to throw the football, Russell Wilson against the Patriots Super Bowl style? What's the point of that?
2: Because you gave the ball to Saquon Barkley not once but twice in that initial goal-to-go sequence. In first two downs, you had no yards.
4: Okay, give me two more.
2: No yards.
4: Give me one more. Give me a field goal, and let me take it and run with it. Let me get the 3 points. And
2: okay, if you want to criticize that coaching decision, I have no problem with that.
4: Yes, I do.
2: At all.
4: I do.
2: Yeah, that's fine. I agree with... That's fine.
4: Right.
2: Take the points. You call it a day. You drove 95 yards. You got to have something to show for your work. I have no issue with that.
4: Mm-hmm.
2: But criticizing Nick Sirianni for not taking the timeout, I think that's a bridge too far.
4: Okay. The other part of this, and there's a lot more to get to with this game, which we will throughout the show, is that the running game for the Philadelphia Eagles was excellent early, and then it was horrific late. And it's an indictment on the offensive line that CeCe has brought up relative to the idea that it's new offensive line coach, new schemes, new offensive coordinator, the whole deal. They got to get that right because that was extremely frustrating. If you're an Eagles fan last night, like Pat and Cam, the idea that they couldn't run the ball with Saquon after being able to run the ball, and then Jalen having bad throws during the second half, 3 and outs, the whole deal, turnovers, not forcing turnovers. Very frustrating night for the Eagles fans last night. Congratulations to Case Keenum, obviously, and the Bears. All right, after 162, today is day one. We'll get to that next. We're on Sportsmanlike, presented by Progressive Insurance.
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0: Phillies Braves, Astros White Sox, Yankees Red Sox, Cubs Padres. 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
2: You heard it. Phillies Braves.
3: White Sox Astros.
2: Red Sox Yankees. Cubs Padres. MLB playoffs begins today. And storylines galore. Of course, the new format. A couple years in now with the buys, the Rays, Gardos, Brewers, and Dodgers. And the storyline about the roster has now become a big thing with the Yankees. Are they going to put Aaron Judge on the playoff roster? I mean, this is fascinating. He took batting practice as he's pushing to play against the Red Sox. The Yankees have said basically he's not going to be available for the first round of the playoffs, which could be the only round, obviously, if you lose. And he's like, nah, I'm good. Okay, well, which one is it? Is he on the roster? Is he not on the roster? It's a huge storyline going into this. I understand there's a million other teams involved. I'm not downplaying that. But this is what people have said is arguably, I want to be clear on that, Albert Pujols, arguably the greatest right-hand hitter of all time.
4: Thank you so much for that.
2: Miggy Cabrera needs to be in the mix. I think he's actually criminally underrated as a right-hand hitter.
4: I agree with that.
5: Triple crown winner, yeah.
2: Twice or once? He may have won it twice, actually.
6: Just once.
2: Once? He won it once. Anyway, so arguably the greatest right-hand hitter of all time. He's saying, get me in. We've got this dominant pitching staff. Cam Schiller is going to win the Cy Young. Oh, by the way, Gerrit Cole is the Cy Young winner. Oh, let's put in Max Fried here, who's a great pitcher by way of the Braves. Oh, wait, we got all these other guys, too. Is he going to be on the roster? Is not going to be on the roster. And if he's on the roster, is it just to appease him and not play him?
5: Well, no, first of all, how can you justify not having him on the roster, right?
2: Because the same reason that the Sirianni thing that you just said, if
4: this
2: doctors don't clear... Wait a minute. You guys just said, if doctors don't clear you, there are protocols, so on and so forth.
5: Yeah, but that's a concussion.
4: Yeah, we're not talking
5: about...
4: This is
5: a soft tissue injury.
4: We're talking calves, not brains.
5: Yeah, this is a little bit different, sir. And when it comes to your biggest bat in the lineup dealing with this type of injury... This is one of those where you have to operate under the player's discretion, right? He injured the calf in the middle of September. We're now at the end of September going into October. You have to defer to the player. If Aaron Judge says he's capable of going, then I'm going to give him the benefit of the doubt. Now, if he ends up re-injuring it, it sucks. But the reality is that if Aaron Judge ain't out there, you're not winning a title anyway. So I just don't understand how you could justify leaving him off the wild card roster. This is a situation right now where it's win or go home, right? You don't have the luxury of being able to give away any of these games. It's two out of three, the best of three. So you got to win two games. I can't give these away.
4: And he's saying, I'm doing all the convincing. He took BP, he took live at bats. To your point, they're not going to win if he's not out there.
5: No.
4: And if he is giving you the green light and saying, I'm feeling good, and Aaron Boone is saying that this is a moderate injury, wouldn't you rather take your best shot against your hated rivals in the playoffs with your best player, with an historically good player, if he is telling you he's good to go, then risk it and not put him on there?
2: So then let's play that one out for a second. Is there an angle to all of this that he's blatantly, obviously going to be on there? They're screwing with the Red Sox to waste the time spent preparing for this, that they have to prepare both ways.
5: They're not screwing with the Red Sox because they're assuming that he's going to be out there.
4: Correct.
7: Also, real quick, you look like a franchise that doesn't know what you're doing. If your manager came out and said he's not going to be on the roster, and Aaron Judge is like, "Hey, I want to be on the roster,"
4: right?
7: Yankee fans already want Boone gone. So
2: wait, but that's happened.
7: But that's what I'm saying. No,
2: so
7: you're
2: by 10 a.m. Eastern today, Nuno. What are you saying? So if he's on the roster, the Yankees look bad, and if he's off the roster, the Yankees look bad.
7: Well,
2: basically,
7: I think. Because I've been known to be negative. I think they don't want him on the roster because of the fact that, like, the Yankees just love excuses. Like, and it allows them to be a built-in excuse being like, hey, yeah, like, we weren't healthy, right? Like, Really? Yes. If Aaron Judge is playing, you have no excuses.
4: That's what fans think.
7: Like that. This is me as a fan. This is what I believe. I think.
2: You think the manager, general manager, don't want Judge on the roster as a built-in excuse?
7: I think they want every excuse to be able to be like, hey guys, and so that you know Brian Cashman can do his end the year presser. Well, we were in the playoffs, but like we had injuries, so like, and you know it's a crapshoot. Like that's what I believe that the Yankees at this point in time have become because of Brian Cashman and where we're at with this franchise.
2: But I mean, they actually have the roster to get to the World Series out of the AL, which has had a down year.
5: They finally have the pitching.
4: They
5: finally have the pitching.
2: Yeah. I mean, remember in 2009, they had a dominant pitching staff. CC Sabathia obviously was unbelievable.
5: He was the anchor. Andy Pettit was great. I mean, listen, they had
2: AJ Burnett too.
5: They
2: right?
5: had pitching then, and they've got pitching now. You've got Schlittler, you've got Rodon, you've got Gerrit Cole, right? You Max Fried, you've got pitching. Like you actually have that.
4: And imagine Aaron Judge knowing he's got pitching and how badly he wants to be out. I mean, he wants to be out there to compete anyway. But to your point, he's been put in a situation now with the pitching staff around him where he's like, let me just give you guys some run support because I know that you're capable of executing.
2: That is a wild theory. I guess others have it, but that is a wild, like, I would think.
5: I just don't understand how you continue to get a pass, though. It's been 17 seasons since they won a title.
4: Oh, nine?
5: 17 seasons?
2: Yeah, but wouldn't you think a team would want to win the World Series?
5: We're on year seven of
7: Hold
5: Aaron
7: on,
5: Boone
7: Ev, no,
5: right
7: like,
5: now?
7: See, this is where the hypocrisy of us media people, I'm including myself in this, because what was it? It's like with Mike Tomlin, hey, he gets you in. Isn't that all you want? And like, so you make the
2: point. But there's a difference, though. The Yankees, to their credit, have a top 3/4/5, honestly. As starting pitchers that can win you a World Series. They also have a slugger in Ben Rice that could hit a big home run in a big spot, right? Even outside of Judge and Stanton, who are both banged up. So they actually have pieces to really help them. I don't know I find one of the most fascinating teams in the postseason this year is the Astros. Because they're the worst record ever to get to the postseason at 81-81. Jordan Alvarez is a triple crown threat. He had an unbelievable season this year. And they're actually home field advantage against the White Sox, who have this unbelievable comeback from years ago, losing 100 games twice in a row, and then boom. But like, imagine if the Astros make this sneaky run. The Phillies are fascinating to me because Phillies fans like Cam and Pat are writing them off because they've been so bad. Sometimes the teams that are bad going in are the teams that are good in the postseason, which is probably what scares the Brewers fans of like, hey, were we too good? This year, we had no real hurdles. Now we got to get over them. I think this is really interesting. I think the Yankees specifically, the fact that we are going to wait till 10 a.m. Eastern this morning to find out their roster is a juicy conversation. Dan Graziano, ESPN NFL Insider, will join us next. 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
1: We are Unsportsmanlike here on ESPN Radio, ESPN2. 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Graz, before we get to Monday Night Football, we had a trade yesterday in the NFL.
2: We sure did.
1: A former top 10 pick in the NFL draft, yep. J.J. McCarthy, traded from Minnesota to the New York Football Giants for a 2027 fifth-round pick.
2: Yeah.
1: You thought what when that was made?
2: I thought it was terrible. I think it's a terrible move for the Giants.
1: Really?
2: I think it has potential to cause more problems than it solves. You're bringing in a guy who's the same age as your injured starter, who's going to make more money than he is next year. I mean, you know, I think it's fair to say, like, you know, personality wise has kind of been sort of, you know, somebody that doesn't always rub everybody the right way in the room. Were the Giants short on guys like that and I missed it? Like, I just feel like this is unnecessary, and the upside of this does not seem to me to justify the risk.
1: Can I counter that?
2: Sure.
1: I loved it for the Giants.
2: Mm-hmm.
1: Everything you said makes a ton of sense, especially when you think about the totality of from Jameis to Scadabo to Dart in terms of like all the like, wait, what?
2: Mm-hmm.
1: Moments they have in that locker room on the offensive side of the ball. CCS pointed out, do we 100% know what Dart is relative to productivity and health? The answer to that is no.
2: Right.
1: I think J.J. McCarthy has one of the great opportunities in the NFL this year.
2: Sure.
1: He could become the starting quarterback this year, in theory.
2: In theory.
1: He could be good enough to actually fight Jackson Dart off if he's not healthy.
2: Yeah.
1: I think it's an unbelievable opportunity. Now, is that
2: what you want if you're the Giants,
1: okay,
2: that situation?
1: Let's talk about that.
2: Yeah.
1: Let's go to a former Giant on that. Is that what you want? You're the one who has raised the question about what happens if, logical, starting quarterback goes out, you end up in the top 10 in a QB-heavy draft.
3: Yeah, what I wanted was to have a definitive answer that Jackson Dart was my franchise quarterback henceforward.
2: Yep.
3: I'm not going to be able to have that information because he's not going to play the rest of the year.
2: Right.
3: So,
2: and the guy they bring in, the last coach that had a positive experience with this player is the brother of your head coach. So you know that John Harbaugh has received an authentically positive recommendation on this player from a person he trusts as much as anybody in the whole world. I don't. If I'm Jackson Dart and I'm sitting there waiting for the swelling to go down so I can have my surgery, right? And I see a move like this, I'm like, really? Like, why?
1: No, this is interesting. But you're actually playing out the best case scenario, not the worst case scenario, because you're playing out, correct me if I'm wrong, if JJ's good, you actually have walked yourself into a problem, but he may not be good enough to solve the initial problem that CeCe gave.
2: Just the idea that you felt you needed to do it, I think would. And I'm not talking about like if Jackson Dart's sitting there thinking about it logically, he's probably not worried. But I'm not. I mean, I'm talking about human nature.
1: Right.
2: Like you're sitting there, you're injured. You're all the self doubt that comes with that, right? The rehab you're facing for an ACL, which is significant, and you're dealing with all that, and now you're like, they just brought in a guy my age, who was drafted higher than I was, like, I don't know how I feel about that.
3: Ross, let me ask you this question, because I keep trying to play out the different scenarios around the Giants, what happens this season, and subsequently what happens next offseason. If the Giants find themselves in a position where they have another high draft pick, another top 10 pick, could they potentially be in the quarterback marketing again in the draft?
2: Wow, I guess, but, I mean, you'd have to be... Yeah, you'd have to be like feeling a certain way about Jackson Dart negatively, right? Like, I'm not sure he's the guy, and I don't believe that's the way the organization feels right now. Maybe I'm wrong.
3: Well, the only reason I asked the question is because I don't know that you can dismiss the injury history from Jackson.
2: Sure.
3: What we saw in year one with all of the trips to the Blue Medical Tent, the concussions.
2: And now this.
3: Now this with the meniscus. This is something that he experienced in college at SC, and now to a greater degree here. I'm wondering.
2: Yeah, I said ACL. That's wrong. I apologize.
3: No,
2: that wasn't accurate.
3: But I'm wondering because if the best indicator for future performance is past performance, the history and the track record when it comes to Jackson's medical has to be a little unsettling if you're going to absorb the opportunity cost of passing on a quarterback next year's draft.
2: Sure. And same thing with J.J. McCarthy and his medical history.
3: I agree, but if I would consider taking a quarterback in next year's draft, then it makes the move of trading a fifth-round pick for J.J. McCarthy, I guess, a little more logical, because it's essentially a flyer on a guy that had talent.
2: Right. Yeah, if you look at it just from a... a sort of asset management standpoint, sure, it makes sense. A fifth-round pick for a guy that could be a good quarterback in the league. I just feel like oftentimes we ignore the real-world impact of a move like that. You know, if I'm doing that with my fantasy team, that's one thing.
3: Mm-hmm.
2: No, seriously, though, no, right? I mean, that, like, that's but you have to actually, these guys have to hang out together, and you know, you better make sure that's going to work.
4: Graz, let's go to the West Coast. One of the most stunning things through 3 weeks is what the L.A. Chargers have looked like, particularly on offense. 0-3, and then they've got the Seahawks, the Broncos, the Chiefs, the Rams, the Texans, the Ravens, and we'll stop there. This has gotten out of hand. This could get out of hand further quickly. What are you hearing about what's going on there? Why is this not working out in L.A.?
2: Just disconnect. I mean, obviously, between the quarterback and the system, if not the quarterback and the coordinator, like, I don't know, going to get into, like, personalities, but the system, he's not clicking with whatever they're asking him to do. The protection has not come together the way they hoped. They had some injuries on the interior of the offensive line, and that's showing up. The wide receivers are, they're fine, but they're not, like, difference makers. And I just, you know, there's just a, it feels like a team that is kind of, like, right on the edge of, like, well, we're afraid to look bad. We're, you know, we're afraid to make a mistake. They won the turnover battle by 4 and lost the game. That's hard to do. And so, you know, you have Jim Harbaugh kicking field goals on 4th and short, close to the end zone. Like, there was all kinds of stuff with that game that just felt like the Chargers are a team that is very much not on track in a number of very important ways. I mean, Justin Herbert and Mike McDaniel, that should work, and it's not. It's very alarming, and as you mentioned, they had the two sort of on-paper winnable games that they started the season with and lost, and then while a road game in Buffalo doesn't look winnable on its surface, by the time the Bills have 5 turnovers, it sure does, and they managed to lose that one, too. It is incredibly alarming what's going on in there with the Chargers, and, you know, it's tough to come up with, like, a really sound logical theory. Oh, well, of course this didn't. It should have worked, and it may still. But to your point, I mean, they've made it very difficult on themselves with that slate of opponents coming up.
5: Question/theory on that, Graz?
2: Yeah,
5: Mike McDaniel, for the majority of his career, correct me if I'm wrong, has had to mask deficiencies in his game plan. Now he needs to enhance strengths.
2: Yeah,
5: is that a different approach for a coordinator?
2: It is, and when I talked to Mike McDaniel in training camp, he mentioned that a lot of times the system that he runs, that he comes from, this Kyle Shanahan, you know, style thing, is designed to sort of minimize a quarterback's weaknesses and kind of work around them. And now he's got this guy that's got so many strengths, and he said this in a way that he was excited about, right? Like, not that, but maybe there is something to that's a different kind of project, and it's obviously not something that's working.
3: Graz, how important is this season for the organization's confidence in the Harbaugh-Herbert quarterback head coach tandem?
2: I think it's pretty important, because you have the instant success from a win-loss standpoint in difficult circumstances. I mean, last year, the way their offensive line situation fell apart, for them to get as far as they did was a remarkable accomplishment. And Jim Harbaugh is obviously a good coach. He's won everywhere he's been. And you point to that and say, well, the organization's in good hands. We get the personnel right. You know, we could really take off. And when you do all that and then it goes the other way, then you have, all of a sudden, you have fresh questions about the whole project. So, yeah, it's a critical time right now for the Chargers and for Jim Harbaugh to start showing a little bit of, you know, proof of concept here. And what they're going to have to do is now win some games that we don't expect them to, which is something they've been pretty good at under Jim Harbaugh, but they're in a hole, and there just seems to be a whole lot of negativity around that situation. That's not the foundation you want when you're trying to win those kinds of games.
4: Well, let's go to where negativity lives, Philly. They lose last night to Case Keenum, QB3. The Bears easily won this game, 27-7. Where's your concern level for the Eagles?
2: It's high, because I believed it was an excellent defense that would be able to carry the team while the offense put it together under a new, inexperienced coordinator with a very new system, new offensive line coach, all this kind of stuff. What we saw last night, early in the game, from the Eagles' offense was encouraging. They were opening holes in the run game, and Saquon was, it had like 2024 vibes in terms of what they were able to do. But they went away from it, which, again, You know, who knows what, again, the coordinator's new. Like, that's supposed to be the questionable part of it. The defense was supposed to be the thing we could count on. And there were dudes open all night for Case Keenum. Even when they were getting pressure right in his face, he was able to throw it up and know there was going to be somebody underneath it when it came down, and that that guy was going to be open and be able to run for a bunch of yards. That's alarming. And the Eagles defense has not looked the way we expected it to look through 3 weeks. That was not the first sort of questionable performance we've seen from them. It is, in fact, the third. So I'm curious to know what's going on with them defensively and why the thing that did not involve a new system and a bunch of new personnel is not working to start the season.
3: Maybe Christian Parker?
2: Yeah, maybe. I mean, like, obviously, like, he's a talented coach. And I do think, like, I know Dallas gave up a lot of points and lost the game, but I think we saw some improvement from that Dallas defense in that game in Rio, right? I mean, it's certainly,
3: you know, the ability. The fourth down stops on Derrick Henry.
2: Yes,
3: yeah.
2: I mean, that's not nothing. So maybe. I mean, those are the kinds of changes that often go unnoticed in the offseason that sometimes can have an impact. But, yeah, I don't. Something's off with that Eagles defense, and it's concerning.
1: Dan Graziano, you'll see him on SportsCenter in just a couple of minutes. 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Always awesome to have him on. 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
0: Tuesday's Rich Eisen Show is outstanding.

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7: I'm over it. With Pat the producer.
8: So Michelle was in Philly this weekend.
9: Philly's an interesting place. The streets were just lined with people in Eagles gear that were really drunken, though.
8: Ian Fitzsimmons not being an expiration date guy, I might push it to, like, if it's like milk, maybe a second day after the I think I need to read more books. I think I'm dumb.
9: Yes.
8: I think I'm just getting dumber.
9: Yes.
8: Me specifically.
9: Yes.
8: Just, I need to read more books. Ugh.
10: I'm over it. I'm sick and tired and over it.
8: Get a life.
11: Yes. Each and every day at this time, our producer, Pat Costello, gives us items in and around sports entertainment, his life, that he is over, I guess, like his Phillies teams, unfortunately, right? Eagles lose last night, and he's already down in the Phillies as they're starting the postseason. I'm just setting it up.
8: That's what I'm going to talk about.
11: So go ahead.
8: The MLB postseason kicks off today, guys, so you might have heard about it. 1:30, Phillies Braves. And I'm back, baby. I'm all the way back in. I would like World Series predictions later, by the way. We need to get some predictions at some point.
12: Well, I predict that the Phillies won't be in it, so how's that?
8: Okay. Hey. Rude. But I'm all the way
12: but
8: back.
12: But also probably true.
8: Because I can't trust the Eagles anymore. Put them in the untrustables list, Michelle.
9: Oh.
8: Eagles who? Never heard of them. Nick Sirianni who? Never heard of them. Get them out.
9: You're ready to put them on the untrustables list.
8: Eagles are on the untrustables until they
12: Eagles
8: earn
12: like
8: their
12: LeBron
8: way off of
12: James's
8: it.
12: James's hairline. Oh, just untrustable.
13: No, he really shaved it, huh?
8: Did we get, what are
12: no,
8: we doing,
12: he
8: guys?
12: Had no choice.
8: We're jumping all the I'm over
9: jewelry
8: it.
9: Jewelry, too.
12: Go ahead, Pat.
9: You're going to completely dismiss the entire body of excellent work between Jalen Hurts and Nick Sirianni and focus on last night. And, well, I guess a culmination of 3 weeks, but specifically last night.
8: Cam and I knew this loss was coming yesterday. We said it yesterday that this just felt like the Eagles were going to lose to Case Keenum, which they absolutely did. And we basically predicted exactly how this was going to go from the start. So, yeah, they're on the untrustables list until they earn their way off. You lost to Case Keenum, and, like, it wasn't close. He destroyed you. Case Keenum.
9: He was awesome.
11: I don't know what to say. I don't want to step on the next one, but okay. Specifically, Case Keenum.

0: seen him. He was amazing. And it's, I think it's important because Smalls has pointed this out. It's not that Caleb wasn't there. It's he's QB3.
1: Yeah.
0: He wasn't even the intended replacement for the guy. He's the replacement for the replacement. And he was that good.
1: How are we feeling about the NFC East right now?
2: I was thinking about that when we were speaking with Graz. All those teams are very confusing. I don't know who to put stock into, and so my default is the Eagles, but I also don't feel great about them through 3 weeks.
3: If we're keeping a buck right now, we ask.
1: You feel like you can trust the Eagles after what you saw last night?
2: More than I can trust the Cowboys, yes. More than I can trust Jameis and the Giants, and certainly more than I can trust the Commanders.
0: Now.
2: It's by default, CC.
1: I don't know.
0: Can I throw a curveball?
2: And based on history.
0: Can I throw a curveball to your NFC East?
2: Sure.
0: I'll and I know you were not high in this guy upon arrival. What if J.J. McCarthy ends up being the starter? There's something weird about that. I think
2: then
0: this is going to work. No, I think it's going to work. I think he's going to be okay. I think this is a great move for the Giants. I like it. I don't know why
2: what
0: I like
2: about it.
0: About it
2: leads you to believe that it's going to be great, not serviceable, which we haven't even seen out of J.J. McCarthy.
0: Because
2: but great.
0: I don't think they're going to let him do anything as a starter. And I actually think that's exactly what they need. I think Jameis is always going to try to do something. I think the Giants have a good enough offensive line and a good enough running game and a good enough defense, even without, unfortunately, Brian Burns, that it, from a pass rush perspective.
1: Yeah.
0: That actually, if they can find a guy who they say, listen, your career is on life support. You are about to be dead in NFL terms. Your job is to do nothing while starting a quarterback. I don't think Jameis is capable of that.
2: Do you
0: think I like this move a lot
1: Jameis
0: for the Giants.
1: Jameis can't help himself. Jameis can't help
0: himself.
2: Seriously.
1: Trick or treat. Yeah, he can't help himself. Yeah.
0: I don't know why
1: about
0: I like
1: to be
0: this,
1: October
0: but I really
1: too.
0: Do.
1: Yeah,
2: because you're right. We've heard, everything we've heard about J.J. McCarthy is how malleable he is.
0: No. I set it up the way I set it up, in that you got it right before he even arrived. So you have been not only 100% right, you have been 1,000% right, as Nuno says. There's no argument. But now this is a new chapter. Let's see if you're still right about this
1: Maybe
0: chapter.
1: Maybe it just takes a Harbaugh to bring out the best in
0: Jameis. Yeah, which is to have him do nothing. He did nothing as a thrower in college.
1: And in comparison to Jackson Dart, from a physical skill set standpoint, he can give you some of the athleticism in the quarterback design runs and all of those things. So
2: if he's healthy.
1: Yeah, I mean, listen, it's a flyer that's worth taking if you're the Giants. And Pat Costello said this a few days ago, and it bears repeating. You got to give the players in that locker room a reason to show up to the building, and Jameis Winston ain't it.
0: Next one, Pat.
4: Yesterday was NBA Media Day, and boy, did LeBron James look great in a Sixers jersey or what? Even though, from the sounds of it, he didn't want to be in a Sixers jersey. Here was what LeBron said to Dave McMenamin about where he actually wanted to play.
5: You know, I have visions of definitely, you know, playing in a Garden, finishing my career in a Garden, one of the best places I've ever played. I think it's the number one arena in the world as far as a basketball player. But after they beat San Antonio, I was like, I couldn't do it.
6: Wouldn't feel right.
5: Y'all wouldn't have let me lay that down at all, you know. But but much respect to the Knicks, obviously. Unbelievable team, unbelievable players. Shout out Jalen Brunson. Love that guy. He's unbelievable. But yeah, I'm happy where I'm at, and I'm looking forward to it. You know,
4: I don't love that, I'll be honest. It's not my favorite quote that LeBron's ever said in the world after he said so many great things yesterday, like I didn't leave my family to lose in the second round.
0: That was a good one.
2: That was a good one. That was a bar.
0: That was interesting yesterday.
4: Yeah, I would have rather played for the Knicks. Probably not the thing that you should be saying in your Sixers like introductory.
1: I'm going to live in New York. That's the reports that are out there.
2: Split like, time, residence is cold. I'm
0: surprised he can afford that. Anyway.
2: But imagine you're Pat Costello camp, people who are Philly people that are so excited. LeBron is here. We have this infection of losing with the Sixers and the ultimate winner in the NBA right now. And LeBron is here. And he's like, I didn't want to be here. I want to go to the Knicks. So I settled for you guys. You're like, what? Not that that is going to change the way he approaches this in any way, but that's not what you want to hear. You want to hear, I came here because I love it and I have a feeling that I can win here. Not, yeah, you know, I didn't want to be KD. You guys would have roasted me if I went to the Knicks after they won.
0: You just said something very interesting. Not that it's going to change his approach. You are correct. It will change their approach, though. Here's what happens. He's at a dinner. He's at a charity event in New York on a Tuesday night. He has a game in Philadelphia on Wednesday. That is not a far drive or however he'll get there.
1: Yeah.
0: And he plays under what they expect. that comment will constantly live in that he doesn't want to be here anyway. See, he was in New York.
2: But he doesn't want to be here. He's living in New York.
0: But here's the other part of this that I'm fascinated by. Just from a business perspective, and we would need really smart business people to do this, the math for us. Over a two-year stretch, where the Knicks have been more profitable if they lost in the finals and got LeBron or winning a championship. Because remember, number of games played was not that many for the Knicks last year because they were so damn good. Ticket sales for this year would be the same astronomical prices if LeBron joined the team as they would be for winning a championship. Over a two-year stretch, just based on business, not basketball, not happiness, not celebration, I wonder which one would be more profitable. Finals, lose LeBron. Finals, win, no LeBron.
1: LeBron is an economy unto himself.
0: So you,
1: how much did the Lakers sell for when LeBron James was there?
0: Valuation of 12.
1: They sold for 10 and then 12.
0: Yeah.
2: It's
0: a weird answer to
1: come
0: that
1: on,
0: question.
1: Come on, man. I mean,
0: so you're saying they would have, just from a business perspective,
1: think about
0: they would have made more.
1: 3 years ago, the Boston Celtics sold for $6 billion.
0: Right. Right? Very increased.
1: The Celtics and the Lakers are the most storied franchises in NBA history. The Lakers sold for $10 billion. And then a little over a year later, sold for $12 billion. Again, LeBron James is an economy unto himself. Now, listen, Knicks fans don't care about that. They just want the championship.
0: Yeah,
1: that's all they should care about.
6: Also, real quick, apparently the Knicks, their postseason run generated about $380 million just for the city.
2: Wow.
6: And about $140 directly to MSG. The Knicks did fine without LeBron.
0: Of course.
6: So the hypothetical.
2: It was the greatest summer ever.
6: The hypothetical of wanting to take away a championship to get LeBron is ridiculous. Like,
2: the most likable group ever.
6: That's what Evan just posed. Oh, would they rather not have a championship and have LeBron this year?
4: What is
6: it's just that? It's ridiculous.
4: You guys won the title, dude. No, relax.
1: All I know is the first time LeBron James left Cleveland, analysts said that $500 million in revenue left the city of Cleveland with him. That was back to the first time he left Cleveland to go to Miami.
0: That's the point.
1: $500 million back then.
0: By himself, the Sixers won the championship financially already.
4: They didn't. They have to win the actual championship. I don't care about how rich they are.
2: I'm just surprised that I don't care.
4: Most importantly, I was scrolling and I was like, wow. It was like looking in a mirror when I saw LeBron pop up on my feed.
1: It doesn't matter how rich he is, Pat. He still looks like you with that hairline.
4: Me and LeBron?
1: There you go.
4: Twins or what?
1: The bald and bearded.
2: Now you just got to get some chains like he had. That jewelry.
0: Did he have a lot? I didn't even notice that.
2: Seriously. Oh, the diamonds were dancing.
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21: 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What a memorable Monday Night Football game last night. Chicago Bears, QB3, as Smalls has been saying all show, Case Keenum.
2: Played like QB1.
21: Did he ever? He was, last night's performance, singular game performance against the Philadelphia Eagles, 27-7 victory for the Chicago Bears, who are now 2-1. Eagles also 2-1, still atop first place in that NFC East. Philly with three turnovers, none forced, zero forced for the season. He played last night, singular game. That was a top 10 to 15 performance of any quarterback in the league. Like, if that guy played a 17-game season, he'd be a $60 million a year player. That's how great he was last night. It's obviously illogical to think that that would happen, but on a one-off, that is how unbelievable Case Keenum was last night. This is a man that had not played in over 1,000 days. His last start was on December 24th, 2023. That was for the Houston Texans against the Cleveland Browns. His last rushing touchdown, which he had one last night, he had 3 touchdowns overall, was in 2019. It's remarkable what he was able to do. They ran the same offense as they did with Caleb, and he ran it for one night as well.
2: We had a whole global pandemic since the last time we saw Case Keenum running it in for a touchdown.
1: Seriously. That's crazy, right?
21: And you keep saying, going back to one quote, I know you're paraphrasing the quote, Smalls, about Ben Johnson, the head coach of the Bears, saying he really wanted Case Keenum in that QB room with Caleb Williams, number one overall pick, and Tyson Bagent, young player who they've already extended. They have their two, they have their Kelly and Reich, they have their Montana and Young, or Young and Bono. They have their top two, like they have set, and they wanted that guy in that room. They didn't say they wanted that guy on the field. And last night, they got him on the field. All right. Joining us now to talk more about that and all things NFL, of course, is Adam Schefter. 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Schefty, how unlikely was that performance by Case Keenum last night?
22: I don't think it was as unlikely as people think. I was thinking back to when he played in Minnesota, signed with Denver. Denver prioritized him as a free agent. He steps into the system. You know that Ben Johnson's going to coach him up. There's a great story. and he is worthy of all the respect and adulation he's getting this morning. I don't think it was that unlikely. I thought he would step in and play well. I thought anybody that would step into that spot would play well. And by the way, if and when Tyson Bagent returns to the starting lineup this week, I expect him to play as well, if not even better.
0: Wow.
1: Wow.
2: Is that because of your belief in Ben Johnson, Adam?
21: Yep.
2: And the scheme?
22: Yeah. I think a lot of it has to do with that. I do. And I think it's a combination of Ben Johnson and how they've built that quarterback room. Like, I think Tyson Bagent is one of the top backups in the NFL. I'm a big Bagent believer.
21: I think we lost Adam there. Oh.
22: Veteran, like.
2: Yeah. All right,
21: we'll get him reconnected. We'll get Adam reconnected.
2: But, I need more on that.
21: Big Bagent believer, and we got to follow up more on the Ben Johnson thing. That's Case Keenum has been very successful in the NFL relative to the role he's played. Nobody's comparing him to Tom Brady. I'm not saying that. But relative to the role he's played, still.
2: But he hadn't done that in quite some time.
21: That's the point. And I go back to, again, the quote that you're paraphrasing or reading, whatever it is. They wanted him for the QB room. The same thing the Giants probably wanted with Jameis. We want him for the QB room to be an uplifter of spirits. We don't want him to play. Shefty is there. You were talking about a Bagent believer, Adam.
22: Yeah, buddy, Bagent believer. And
21: We lost him again. All right. This is just, it's a remarkable performance. And Ben Johnson, I don't know that there has been a coach that has been this good this quickly with these kinds of expectations that's never coached before as a head coach.
2: We always talk about Kevin O'Connell being the quarterback whisperer.
1: Yeah.
2: Should we strip that from him and give it to Ben Johnson? Because Jared Goff went to a Super Bowl with the Rams, but they dismissed him. And he breathed life into him in Detroit and that offense in a very significant way. Caleb wasn't even watching film correctly when he first went to Chicago. Look what Ben Johnson did in year one with him. 5 wins to winning the division and hosting playoff games and beating your hated rival in the playoffs.
1: Yeah.
2: Now we see Case Keenum step in. We've seen Tyson Bagent be efficient. Adam is saying it doesn't really matter who can step in that position because of what Ben Johnson can do and what he's built around them. And that's really impressive.
21: Adam, you may continue.
3: Let's see if we could get this working here. I can't believe the cell service on a main road, but can you hear me now?
21: Yeah, it's a little spotty, but we'll try to make do.
3: I'm at a red light. I've been sitting here for about 10 minutes. Like I said, I am a big Bagent believer, and Case Keenum has been a respected, trusted veteran in this league for a long time. And they talked about last night on the broadcast how he's a player coach, how he does both. And that tells you part of the value that he brings to the roster and the team, all the elements that he brings. He's got that experience. You don't want Case Keenum to have to start 17 games and get you where you want to go. That's not going to happen. But can Case Keenum step in for a game or two and do what he did last night? Absolutely. Absolutely. And I think Tyson Bagent is one of the top backup quarterbacks in the NFL. That's what I believe. And so they built a room that with that coaching can absolutely get done everything that needs to get done, like pulling a win last night.
21: Shefty, just to follow up on the coaching before CC goes here, if we were to have a 33rd team in the NFL, an expansion draft, and every coach was available for draft, how many coaches would be drafted ahead of Ben Johnson in your mind?
22: Well, what's interesting is I know we've gone and hired in recent years, we've gravitated towards just great coaches, regardless of their background. And I'm all for that because there are certain coaches that are outstanding, and you can look back and trace the lineage and profile and resume of all the great coaches, and there have been some great defense and special teams coaches. But when you hire an offensive mind, that skill set travels with that guy and doesn't leave. So that if you have Ben Johnson or Sean McVay or Kyle Shanahan or Sean Payton, you know that your team is always going to have a competitive, if not compelling, offense. And sometimes when you lose that guy, it's an offensive coordinator from a team and a coaching staff that doesn't have that. It's not easy to replace. And so to me, that is something that makes the top candidate, top coaching candidates, always a top coaching candidate when they have that skill set and trait. And again, that doesn't mean that there aren't great coaches. Like, there are a lot of great coaches in the NFL that don't come from the offensive side. But you always know that those teams are going to have competitive and compelling offenses.
1: Shefty, we need you to help us out. A source of debate on this morning's show was the penultimate drive in the first half of the Philadelphia Eagles when Nick Sirianni did not call a timeout while Jalen Hurts was being evaluated for a concussion. Can you walk us through the process of the officials identifying a player that may have taken a hit that could present an opportunity for a concussion, and walk us through the return to play protocols therein?
22: I don't know that I'm as well versed on it as I should be. Like, I know you're in the blue tent. I know there's a spotter, there's an independent guy, and you've got to be cleared. I don't know whether the details there are, other than to say, as I was watching it, I was wondering why they didn't call a timeout. Because Jalen Hurts was coming out, and it seemed like he was out of the tent and ready to come back in at that point in time. Now, maybe he was, maybe he wasn't. And I didn't see what Nick Sirianni said about it post-game. Did he answer that? I'm sure he had to have answered that, right?
21: Yeah, he said, so your reaction was the same as mine, because, and in many ways, I credit our amazing TV crew, because maybe we saw too much,
22: right?
21: So his whole thing was he wasn't fully cleared to his knowledge at that point, and you and I had the same reaction of, wait a minute, I'm watching the guy walk out of the tent, call the timeout, but that doesn't mean he's actually cleared, and that's what CeCe and Smalls were saying, is that Sirianni clearly didn't have the go-ahead that you and I would have thought because our camera crew caught it.
22: Well, remember last year when I believe it was Jackson Dart that went in the tent? I just remember Brian Daboll going over to the tent and drawing criticism for being there ready to put this guy back in, waiting for the guy to come out of the blue tent. And, you know, I don't know what happened. Like, I haven't very often seen a instance where a guy's emerging from the blue tent and the cameras are right there the way that our crew captured Jalen Hurts last night. And so Nick Sirianni is tracking the game and making sure that everything's going right. And again, I don't know the sequence, the exact sequence, but that was my thought, Evan. I was thinking what you're thinking. Like, I'm calling a timeout here to get Jalen Hurts back in the game if and when he's been cleared. And then sure enough, there was the interception on the next play.
2: Adam, some news yesterday. The Giants traded for J.J. McCarthy from the Minnesota Vikings. Fifth-round pick goes there. Why did the Giants make this move? Why did they think J.J. McCarthy was worth taking a flyer on?
22: Michelle, it's a dice roll for a fifth-round pick. And if you can get a former first-round draft pick, who I believe was the 10th overall pick, and has a supporter and believer in Jim Harbaugh, where that quarterback now gets to go play for his brother, John Harbaugh. And John knows what Jim thinks and what Jim says. What is the worst thing that happens? J.J. McCarthy doesn't make it in New York, and you spent a fifth-round pick that you can easily make up by manipulating the draft. The best-case scenario is that he turns out to be a really good quarterback. And if you look at the numbers, they're comparable to the numbers of many quarterbacks at that stage of their career. Only we know the upside that J.J. McCarthy has had. Like, back in the day, the Giants could have given up on Eli Manning after he played 10 NFL games. And go look at the numbers of Eli Manning in 10 games compared to J.J. McCarthy in 10 games. They're not altogether dissimilar. So if that's the case, take a fifth-round flyer. There's zero risk. Zero risk. And now you've gotten a guy that, if it doesn't work out, okay, you spent the fifth. And if it does work out, well, now you may have transformed your quarterback room. And by the way, Jackson Dart, when he's been out there, has been great. And you want him out there. But he also last year was sent to the tent 5 different times for concussion tests. Lasted 1 game this year before he suffered a season-ending knee injury. And as impressive as he's been while he's been out there, he just has not proven he can stay out there, which is the one fault he's had through no fault of his own. So if they can turn J.J. McCarthy into a quarterback, that's a huge win. And if they can't, it costs them a 5. So why would you not roll the dice on that?
21: We're talking with Adam Schefter, of course, ESPN, NFL Insider. Adam Schefter podcast is always brought to us by ZipRecruiter. Adam, you reported on Sunday morning before countdown about Joey Porter Jr. and the Steelers, the possibility of a potential hypothetical trade. What is the latest with the star corner and Pittsburgh?
22: Well, there have been teams monitoring it, of course, because he still has yet to play for the Steelers. And he says he's going to come back and play this season. Maybe he'll even play Thursday night, we'll see, against the Cleveland Browns, because I think the Steelers thought they'd have him on Sunday against the Bengals, and they didn't. So it's the type of saga that just goes on and on without any sign of ending. But at some point he says he's going to play, but there are also teams monitoring the situation, and they've checked in with the Steelers. I don't think to date, maybe something happened yesterday, I don't think there have been serious escalated trade talks. But there have been a handful of teams that have checked in. Hey, would you be interested in trading him? We'd listen. Okay, great. We'll be in touch. And that the Dallas Cowboys have checked in. Detroit Lions have checked in. Like, every team should check in. Why not? It's a cornerback who could potentially be on the move. And so those teams are doing what they should. And I would imagine there'll be more of them. And either we'll get back to the lineup and the saga will calm down, or we'll potentially see Joey Porter Jr. on the move before the November trade deadline at some point.
1: Shefty, I want to do a temperature check on Todd Bowles and the Tampa Bay Buccaneers. You brought it up last week in terms of losses that stick with coaches, albeit to the Cleveland Browns in week 2. It felt worse against the Minnesota Vikings in week 3 with the questionable decision that Todd Bowles made to go for it on 4th and 13 with 3 timeouts in his back pocket down 4. I'm curious to know, where do things stand with the Tampa Bay Buccaneers right now as a franchise, and specifically with head coach Todd Bowles?
22: Well, they're in a tough spot. They're 0-3. They haven't won a game. They just lost Baker Mayfield for at least 3 weeks. At least 3 weeks. Which means we'll see if they decide to place him on injured reserve before they have to make their final roster moves on Saturday at 4 o'clock Eastern. Wouldn't be a surprise if they placed him there. They just paid him a lot of money. They just paid Vita Vea a lot of money. The whole season seems to have gone sideways. Now they're going to turn it over to Jalen Daniels. Not Jaden Daniels, but Jalen Daniels, a rookie starting quarterback from Kansas. And Jalen Daniels, if you watched in the preseason, was very impressive. Very impressive. But what a quarterback does in the preseason and what he does in the regular season might be two entirely different things. So the hopes of their season now rest with a rookie quarterback from Kansas. Now, we've seen it before where a rookie steps on and all of a sudden shows he can play, ignites a spark, saves a season, and gives a team a quarterback like Dak did it in Dallas. Russell Wilson did it in Seattle. Brock Purdy did it when the Niners had injuries in San Francisco. And maybe Jalen Daniels is going to step in and be great. I don't know what we're going to see. To me, that's going to be one of the most intriguing things that we see this weekend. It also could be that he's not good. And if he's not good, the team's not going to be good. And if the team's not good, someone's going to pay for it at the end of the year. Someone is. Like, you can't spend all that money, lose all those games, and think we're going to run it back again next year. So that's how the league works. So it's going to be really interesting to see how this young rookie quarterback steps in and replaces an injured Baker Mayfield. And either he's going to bring a lot of hope and optimism there, or there's going to be more questions like the ones you're asking.
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22: Thank you, everybody.
21: 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We do our Schefty Draft coming up next. 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
21: 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We draft our most interesting things that Schefty tells us here on Unsportsmanlike. Michelle goes first, then Chris, then me, then Vegas East. Here we go, Smallsy.
2: With the first pick in the Adam Schefter topic draft, and like always, a lot of things on the board today, I'm going to go with what Schefty said off the top, that he's not surprised in what we saw from Case Keenum last night. Three touchdowns, no turnovers, the Bears with an emphatic win over the Eagles. And it's specifically what Schefty said about Ben Johnson and what he has built in Chicago and the types of quarterbacks he has in that room. If the worst thing that could happen to this team has happened and they not only weathered the storm, but thrived through it, what does that say about the Chicago Bears and the way we feel about them moving forward when Caleb Williams does come back and he's healthy? What he has built there, that offense, I don't want to say it's foolproof, but Adam was essentially suggesting that it doesn't matter who you plug and play, that he believes in him so much that they will be able to continue to have success, which is important to me.
21: Definitely. Second pick.
1: For my pick in the Adam Schefter topic draft, I'm going with the same topic that I went with last week. The job security of Todd Bowles will continue to be called into question if things don't get turned around quickly. To quote Shefty, somebody is going to pay at the end of the season if they don't get it fixed. End quote. They're going to miss Baker Mayfield for at least 3 weeks with a thumb injury, and they're turning to rookie Jalen Daniels to save the season. He pointed out that there have been other quarterbacks that have stepped in similar spots and done it. Brock Purdy, Dak Prescott, and Russell Wilson. I don't know that you can depend on Jalen Daniels to be those guys. And so things have gone sideways in Tampa. And if they don't change, then we could see wholesale changes this offseason.
2: Wow.
21: Number three. Small as your pick was Case Keenum, my pick is the add-on that you had, Ben Johnson. Ben Johnson's my pick. Like, Adam basically talking about how great Ben Johnson is and grouping him already through a year and three games with Kyle Shanahan, Sean McVay, Sean Payton in terms of those elite play callers as head coach, and say that their success travels. But basically, he was kind in the way he was doing it. I'll do it this way. Here's where head coaches get screwed if they're either too good or too bad. They're too good, their offensive coordinator gets a head coaching job. If they're too bad, their offensive coordinator gets fired and they got to get a new offensive coordinator. If you're a defensive-minded coach, Mike McDonald is, let's call him, the reigning best head coach in the league. They won the Super Bowl last year. What happened to his offensive coordinator? He's now the coach of the Raiders.
2: The 3-0 Raiders.
21: Right. So he's going to churn. Now, is it the same on the defensive side of the ball? In theory, yes, but not as much. It doesn't seem as drastic as when it happens on offense. Look at the Eagles. We talk about it constantly. We don't talk about any churn. Now, they don't have it now with Vic Fangio, but they did for years on the defensive side of the ball. So I think Ben Johnson's greatness and the anointment of him that he can coach anyone at that position this quickly, I've never seen anything like this. Because this is Bryce Harper on the cover of Sports Illustrated at 16. Everyone thought he was going to be great, and he is. Everyone thought, remember Ben Johnson, there were reports that came out that, like, he doesn't know if he wants to go for $17 million a year or whatever it was.
2: He was patient and waited for the right opportunity.
21: And I ripped him. I'm like, who do you think you are? You've never been a head coach. You don't know how.
2: He's exactly who he thinks he is.
21: Oh, he's damn good.
1: I mean, the only reason that you don't give Ben Johnson the benefit of the doubt over Sean McVay or Kyle Shanahan or any of these other offensive gurus is because he hasn't had the benefit of time. Like those other guys have.
2: They have a longer runway, longer resume.
1: Well, we've seen more. They have a bigger sample size. But on a game-to-game basis, you have a hard time making an argument that you'd rather have somebody else design your game plan for your quarterback than Ben Johnson.
21: 100%. And he's so good that, to his credit, we are not far away from the clock ticking of win. Like, he's so good that we're, like, the clock's ticking.
2: Do you remember after week one when they put up, what was it, 59 points? I said, how big of a disappointment is it going to be if Caleb Williams does not win a Super Bowl? Because we're already talking about him and that upper echelon of coaches. And we've talked about Caleb having as much talent as any quarterback in the NFL. You put him in the same breath as Josh Allen.
21: Yep.
2: So you've got the quarterback and the head coach that you believe in. The clock will be ticking.
1: Sean McVay went to a Super Bowl in year two with the Rams. Kyle Shanahan went to a Super Bowl in year three with the 49ers. We are now in year two with Ben Johnson. Everybody's looking around and saying, how long is it going to be before he gets this group with this quarterback to the big one?
2: Does it feel inevitable for them?
1: It absolutely does.
21: Vegas East, fourth pick.
1: Quick, not if, it's when.
7: Wow. J.J. McCarthy, why the hell not? What's the worst that can happen?
21: I agree. Graziano thinks differently. A fascinating debate between those two in terms of different sides of the coin on that. Go back on the podcast, listen after 7:30 a.m. Eastern. You'll hear Dan Graziano question that move by the New York Giants.
2: Nuno, so defeated.
21: Really?
2: He said, J.J. McCarthy, why the hell not?
21: Oh, I didn't take it that way. Oh, interesting. All right, coming up, the Untrustables. What's Smalls next? We're on Sportsmanlike, presented by Progressive Insurance.
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1: 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Can I explain further? Yes. 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No. Do I want to? 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Go ahead. Any rebuttals here?
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2: I thought you were actually going to go through all of them. When you're like, every part.
3: Why would she want to go chapter and verse on how her team is failed?
1: They've been so bad. I don't even think I need to explain it to anyone watching or listening because they are already fully aware of how bad they are.
2: I mean, they did bring in two former first-round picks of the offensive line yesterday.
3: Mekhi Becton.
2: And Laken Tomlinson. I like it, actually.
1: So do I.
2: Can't hurt.
1: Can't get worse.
2: Can't get worse. Mekhi Becton was a huge part of a Super Bowl winning team in Philadelphia.
3: Except it can because you can keep losing. Just when you think it can't get worse, it does. Remember, Dan Orlovsky said he didn't think that Jordan Love was going to make it through the season if the offensive line keeps playing that way.
2: Well, those guys won't because they won't be playing now.
3: Maybe Jordan Love won't be playing either. Yeah, God forbid.
2: No, that we're not looking forward to, but yes, go ahead.
1: Well, speaking of it can get worse, let's go to the LA Chargers. Oh. Our next Untrustables, Justin Herbert and Mike McDaniel specifically together. After an offseason filled with so much praise and excitement over this pairing, they have been the ultimate flop together. Their defense forced 5 turnovers on Sunday, and their offense could do nothing. Herbert, 226 passing yards, 1 touchdown, interception, but he could have had 3 picks if the Bills defenders hadn't dropped 2 of them. He looks like an absolute shell of himself in this offense. I don't know what is going on between the two of them, but clearly it is not clicking. They can't be trusted. Untrustables.
3: Yeah, he skipped regular season Herbert and went straight to playoff Herbert. Because this is who he is in the postseason. He's bad, and he gives the ball to the other team. This has been a bugaboo at the most inopportune times. And coming into a season where you have stakes, where there's actually pressure, and where there are zero excuses, seems like the guy is wilting. So I understand that this is supposed to be the franchise quarterback that you build in a lab, but the results on the field, it got me all choked up because they're not there. So I don't know where the Chargers as an organization go from here.
1: Well, they're going to lose more games, that's for sure. Ooh. At Seattle versus Denver, at Kansas City, at the Rams, Texans, at Baltimore. And Evan, the reason why they are so high on my Untrustables list isn't just from what we saw on the field, but Jim Harbaugh loves Justin Herbert. Mm-hmm. He told Greeny at a funeral he loved him so much when he was the head coach of Michigan.
2: Right.
1: He has said this could be the best quarterback in the history of this league. Jim Harbaugh has written for Justin Herbert like he's in a cult for him. And for the first time, we heard him be critical of his quarterback. He said he's got to be better. He's got to be better. So when your head coach, who is down bad for you, is saying that it's bad, then you know it's really bad.
2: I just want to know one question that we don't have an answer to. If it continues, what happens? What happens? Because I don't know the answer to that. Mike McDaniel not there. Play calling going back to Harbaugh. They're not going to make a change of quarterback. I just want to know, if it continues, what happens, Smalls?
1: Our next Untrustable, the Dallas Cowboys. People in life who don't know who they are, stay far away from them. Mm. Being a chameleon is good. Not having an identity or a point of view, bad. Very bad. The Dallas Cowboys do not know who they are. They started off in the offseason saying, we're going to the Super Bowl. It's going to be the greatest offense there is. They draft Sunday Night Football to the Giants. Stephen Jones comes out and says, expectations too high. We put them too high. Then they beat the Washington Commanders. Jerry Jones, he gets the mic and says, nothing more dangerous than an old man with cash. Okay, so you're intimating that this team is good enough for you to spend some money and make a move. Then

0: drop a game to the Baltimore Ravens when you should be furious at that offense. And Dak Prescott comes out and says, Gotti, the greatest offense there is. We got to win games like this. Maybe we aren't that great. They are seesawing back and forth on their expectations for themselves. They can't be trusted.
1: Counter, but saying the same thing, is the trustworthy part of the Cowboys that they're untrustworthy. Isn't that what Stephen A's whole
0: thing has always been? The one thing you can trust is that they are not trustworthy.
1: Right. So I don't know if that makes them untrustable or trustable. If your trustable trait is being untrustworthy, you start to date someone that has cheated on every spouse or every partner prior, and they cheat on you. That's on you. You knew that going in. Not on you that they cheated. On you that you expected different. That's what I'm saying.
0: As a former cowboy.
2: Yeah, I
1: don't know what you were going to say. As a former what?
0: Cowboy.
1: I don't know. Like, as a former cheater? What? What
0: are you doing?
2: Wow.
1: I didn't know where she was going off
0: of that. He never played for the
2: Evan Cohen?
0: He didn't play for the Pats.
2: What are we doing here?
1: I didn't know what she
2: was. My goodness. Exactly. I never played for Bill Belichick. Never played. Yeah,
1: you
2: exactly.
1: should have.
0: Don't you lump him in there.
2: Exactly. Yeah, I mean, listen. It's hard to have faith in what the Cowboys are doing. I will just say this. There are signs that the defense is improving. Jayshon Barham, off the ball, rookie inside linebacker, he looks the part. Maybe they found something in him now that he's the starting inside linebacker and not overshown. So we'll see if that defense can continue to ascend and if they add pieces on that side of the ball. But if you're going to be the greatest offense there is, then as a head coach and a play caller, Brian Schottenheimer, maybe you want to show a little more faith in that group, especially in a goal to go to try to win it.
0: Our next untrustable, PJ Fleck around blood? What are we doing here? I know it was a big win, 27-24 road win versus Washington, their place. His linebacker, Maverick Brannikowski, is bleeding. He wipes the blood off his face and smears it on his own. PJ Fleck around blood? Don't trust him. Something weird's going to happen.
1: Most likely person on this show to do what PJ Fleck did. Anyone?
2: I don't think anybody.
0: I'm not going to put that on anybody.
2: Yeah.
1: Okay, if we can't even come up with a suggestion, that is psychotic. Like, there's no, like, relatable moment to that of anybody else doing something. We all do weird things. That's to another level.
3: Nuno said my name uncomfortably fast when you asked that question.
0: Well, that's where my mind went to. What?
1: The bald guy? It's PJ Fleck's bald? Pat's bald?
2: No, I don't know.
0: I just can see Pappy's so locked into the moment that he gets overwhelmed by it and does something out of character. I don't know.
2: I don't think moment? Costello's going there.
1: Yeah, what moment? Good question.
4: What moment would cause Pat to do that?
2: Sixers winning a title?
1: That he wipes someone else's blood on his face?
2: I don't know. He has a strange
0: LeBron
2: way of being courtside.
0: LeBron hits a game-winning shot.
2: Exactly.
0: He's down there somehow.
2: Yeah,
0: LeBron
2: there.
0: Is bleeding.
2: Yeah.
3: Why would he be bloody?
0: I don't know. He fell, busted an elbow.
3: Also, how would I get courtside?
0: I don't know. This is an incredible hypothetical.
1: Pat and Michael Rubin from Fanatics just sitting there and wiping LeBron's blood on his face after they win a championship?
0: My second thought was Evan.
1: Why would I? Whose blood?
0: See?
2: What? That's the question?
0: But I was thinking if it was like Tom Brady was, he was at a game that Brady was calling and somehow Brady cut his finger and Evan's like, I got it and would wipe it off.
1: No, that would sell for a lot. I'm dead serious.
0: His blood?
1: 100%.
0: You would sell his blood?
1: I'm not. Don't put me as the one selling it. I'm saying it would sell. Tom Brady's blood would absolutely sell.
3: I mean,
1: sell.
3: They sold the Curt Schilling sock, right? The bloody sock. That went for a lot
1: one of
3: money.
1: The most significant piece, artifacts, let's say, in baseball history.
2: If you could own a Tom Brady jersey, you want a clean one or you want a bloody one?
1: Him clean, because it would mean nobody's touching him. The Udonis Haslam jersey where his face is bloody.
2: Here we go.
1: No, there's a famous Udonis Haslam Heat one where his whole face is
2: you
1: bloody.
2: You want that bloody jersey?
1: Oh, God, yeah, framed. That'd be awesome.
3: Okay, so it's Evan.
0: Evan.
2: Yeah, the answer is Evan.
0: Evan is the PJ
2: Evan
0: Fleck
2: wants
0: of
2: the
0: this
2: bloody
0: show.
2: Jersey.
0: Okay, our final untrustables. We're going to lump these together. QBs 1, 2, and 3. And here's what I mean by that. Cam Ward, drafted number 1 overall. Can't trust him in the Tennessee
5: Titans.
0: We're
5: keeping a book
0: Titans.
5: Right now, we ask.
0: Thank you, Cam. I agree. Unfortunately, I do. C.J. Stroud, drafted number 2 overall. Can't trust him or the Houston Texans. And number 3, Drake May, drafted number 3 overall. Cannot trust Drake May or the New England Patriots. QBs 1, 2, and 3.
1: Maybe that's what Drake May was doing. He was doing the P.J. Fleck with Jared Wilson's blood on the ball, and he was just wiping it, and then he could...
2: This feels unfair to Drake.
0: No, because they won the
2: This
0: game.
2: Feels unfair to Drake May to pair him with Cam Ward and C.J. Stroud.
0: After what we've seen for the first 3 weeks, I don't think it's unfair at all.
2: Yeah, but one is not like the other. This guy actually took his team to the Super Bowl.

0: He has. 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
2: 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Jordan Renan is here. He covers the Giants. He's opening the Tom Coughlin headbands.
3: Yes.
2: I left mine at home. You're going to the event next week, yeah. I assume.
3: Yeah. Did you know that? So Candy was just talking. You have to do push-ups. You can do as many as you want throughout the day.
2: Right.
3: So I think he felt a little guilt because he only did 50.
4: I was shamed by
3: the group effort. He was shamed by some of the other numbers that came in.
4: So there's Team ESPN for the J-Fund, okay. Push-Up-A-Thon Challenge.
2: Yeah.
4: It's Jordan Renan. It's Adam.

0: Schefter, it's Dan Graziano, it's Mike Garofolo, and it's myself. And I posted how many push-ups I did yesterday. I did 50. And I felt like that was a solid number. Until I saw what Graziano posted in the chat where he did 150.
1: 150?
0: Yeah. Yeah. Graziano works out like a
2: It also doesn't have to be straight. Animal. So, I mean, you could just do 25 here, 25 there, 50 here. I mean, I can't do 50
0: exactly. Like I'm just saying, though. But they made me feel they made me feel guilty as the former professional athlete who is coming up with the smallest total of push-ups. And it happens to be for charity run by my former head coach who I won a championship with.
1: So what are we going to do about it? We're going to bump those numbers up?
2: Do you think he should feel bad?
0: What can I do about it with an eight-month-old at the crib?
3: That's exactly when you can do push-ups.
0: So hold on. Can I ask you?
1: Because he's napping.
3: Put him in the crib.
0: You think it's that easy just to put him in the crib?
3: No, but I think that I'm just
0: That's
3: telling
0: the
3: you
0: point,
3: what
0: sir.
3: I know.
0: You sleep when the baby sleep, and when he's not asleep, I'm busy picking him up. I ain't got time to do push-ups. Can I count the amount of times that I pick my son up as a push-up?
3: No.
2: Nah, come on.
0: He's 30 pounds.
2: Dude, you wake up. You wake up before you jump in the shower. You bang out 25. You know, before you go to bed, you do another 25. In the middle of the day, when the kid's taking a nap, you do another 25.
0: So in between segments, I need to be doing push-ups on us.
2: That's what Rob does. Right after this, we'll get in 25.
0: Okay.
3: Did you get Rob on the team, our social and digital guy? Because Rob literally does that. I've seen him at ESPN. Have you ever seen him over at ESPN New York doing push-ups?
2: Where he's just sitting there in the
3: Yeah, he does push-ups.
0: So who are we kicking off our team then?
3: Give me the roster again.
0: Okay, so it's Jordan Renaud.
3: He's right here.
0: It's Adam Schefter.
3: Yeah.
0: Dan Graziano, Mike Garofolo, and myself. Who's off the team?
2: See, it was people with connections, direct connections to
3: the Giants.
2: I was going for
3: yeah. Based on productivity, you would be.
0: I'm holding the team back.
3: Yeah,
2: I'm not going to.
0: I'm holding
2: rat
0: the team
2: anybody
0: back.
2: Out,
1: he wasn't the
2: lowest number.
0: Yeah, I'm holding
2: we'll
0: the team
2: see,
0: back.
2: We'll see if because that was day one. We'll see if other people get guilty.
3: Who would have been the lowest?
0: Jordan, speaking of holding the team back. The New York Giants make the trade yesterday for J.J. McCarthy. Where do you come down on this trade, and why did the organization feel like in this time and space they needed to make this move?
2: It was their best option is what they thought, right? You have a guy who he does have talent. They view him as a top 10 player. That's what he was. So there is talent there that they can work with. And they think they could develop him and see what they got. And I think they understand. It's a little bit of a crapshoot. Nobody really knows if he can actually play at a decent level in this league. The Minnesota Vikings basically told you they didn't think he could play at a decent level in this league. So it's possible, he can't. But they don't want to just get to the point. Like, Jameis Winston has played pretty poorly. If it keeps going this way, you're going to go out there every week and put out an offense that you know cannot produce points and basically move the ball up and down the field. I think his QBR was 22.
0: Yes.
2: In the first two games, like the lowest of any all the 30 qualifying quarterbacks. If that's going to be the case, they needed a contingency, and they thought he was the best option. Now, the price to pay is a fifth-round pick. That's capital that in a draft that a lot of people consider a great draft, super deep draft. So it does matter. It's not just, I know a lot of people are like, it's just a fifth-round pick. Who cares? Like, no, they don't have a ton of picks. That draft capital is currency. It's money in this league. Let's say you see a player in the second round that you love, right? And you need to move up 10 spots. That fifth-round pick becomes very valuable.
4: Yeah, I mean, sure, but they can work around that, and obviously we've seen that before, and I think they're capable of doing that. Jordan, is there a world, is there any scenario that over the next 5 years, J.J. McCarthy starts more games for the New York Giants than Jackson Dart?
2: Anything can happen in this league. I mean, Sam Darnold ended up winning a Super Bowl for the Seattle Seahawks. How many people thought that was going to happen with the way Sam Darnold's career was going? I mean, you know, there's been plenty of quarterbacks that develop later. But a lot would have to go very wrong for Jackson Dart. He has believers in that building. They think he's going to be a high-level quarterback. They think he could be a top quarterback in the NFL. It's his job when he gets back and he gets healthy. That'll be next year. I know they said he's out for the regular season. Like, very, very, very slim chance he comes back at all.
1: With J.J. McCarthy, he's been injured, and when he's been out there on the field, it hasn't been great. It's been inconsistent, and I understand that the Giants need a contingency plan, and obviously, the last time we saw J.J. McCarthy have success on a football field, it was with John Harbaugh's brother, Jim, at Michigan. So he has a pretty good resource there to tap into for an eval. However, based on what we've seen of him at the NFL level, this feels more like a long-term development plan than somebody who will step in a contingency role this season if he needs to. So that's the only thing for me is
2: it's not though. That's the thing, that they needed an answer for this season. Teams aren't going to trade Mac Jones. Yes, sure, you can get Mac Jones. You want to give a second round pick, you know, or a really high pick. That doesn't make any sense for the Giants. So it's either find someone off the scrap heap, right? That's why Jimmy Garoppolo was an option, or give up a draft pick, which in this case was a fifth rounder. You have to give up something. And they thought that this was the best option for now, this year. And I agree with you. Like, what's the ceiling? Like, let's say he's to play 10 games. What's J.J. McCarthy? Like, if he goes 6-4, that's amazing, right?
0: Mm-hmm.
2: Like, so that's really the best that you're trading for. It's like, well, I don't know. Where's that really getting you? Except maybe you could flip him. But even then, he'd be on the last year of his deal. Like,
3: wait, but if he plays,
2: very complicated.
3: Sorry to interrupt, Jordan. Jordan Renan covers the Giants. Correct me if I'm wrong. I need your help on this, both of you. If he plays 10 games straight, mm-hmm. all of you, I'm saying, if he plays 10 games straight as a starting quarterback, would that be a longer stretch than Jackson Dart has ever played for the Giants as the starting quarterback in a row? So when you're saying what's the upside,
2: mm-hmm.
3: that out of left field upside of like, 6-4, and maybe has a 2-1 touchdown interception ratio, and he starts 10 straight games. Has Jackson Dart done that? I actually don't know the answer to that question.
2: He played what? So he missed 4 last year, so he played correct. 13.
3: How many as the starter?
2: So he came very close. He played 13 as a starter.
3: Oh, as a starter.
0: Okay, so it's very close.
2: Nine then?
0: No, he did not.
2: Yeah.
0: No, he did not.
2: Because he missed 2 for the
0: 7 straight games
2: at some point.
0: And then 5 straight games.
3: That's why the absurd question doesn't feel as absurd. Not because of ability or like, but simply because of injury. That's where it obviously is thrown off. All right, we got to follow the headbands and we got to follow the push-up challenge with the J Fund next week. Jordan, Canty. Well, Canty's the low man on the totem pole in this in terms of the push-up challenge. Doing amazing things for the J Fund. Jordan Renan covers the Giants. ESPN, ESPN.com. We appreciate it. We're unsportsmanlike.
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18: Canty's pick of the day.
0: I mean, there's only one place to go for the pick of the day, right? There's only one place to go.
1: Red Sox? Yankees?
3: Red Sox.
0: Of course. Why would you say that, Evan Cohen?
3: No, I didn't know.
0: Why would you say
3: Peyton
0: that?
3: Toll? I don't know.
1: Oh, no. See, we know the Evan Cohen KOD is a very real thing.
3: It is?
0: Well, if you're taking the Red Sox, that's a good thing. You're taking the Red Sox? Perfect. Because I'm taking the Yankees. I am rolling with the Pinstripes. Game one of the AL wild card tonight against our hated rival in the AL East, the Boston Red Sox. The Yankees are the favorite at minus 145, that is the pick of the day.
3: So, unsportsmanlike.
18: This is Unsportsmanlike with Chris Canty, Evan Cohen, and Michelle Smallman.
1: You're a safety enthusiast.
3: I'm a safety enthusiast?
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3: 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Along with Michelle Smallman, Chris Canty, Evan Cohen with you. Speaking of the baseball, very quickly, all the games today beginning 1:30 with the pregame Eastern time here on ESPN Radio, presented by Gusto. What?
1: I love it. I love it. I love postseason baseball.
3: You and I, by the way, are getting together to watch the Mets and the Cardinals today. We love postseason baseball. My team is finding new ways. Now the postseason wrap-up press conference went wrong yesterday with David Stearns. But anyway.
1: Yeah, I feel good.
20: I'm pretty good at the winning thing.
1: I feel good about the Cardinals building something. I don't know if you can say you feel positive about the Mets and their future.
3: I actually do.
21: Do you see the Mets stat that came out?
3: Yes, that Jose Altuve, with a game played today, will have one more game played in his career than the Mets have in the playoffs, and the Mets have played in the playoffs. Assuming that's the one you're talking about, Pat.
21: Yep, that's the one.
3: You know what? Based on that setup, let's root for the Braves today, 1:30 p.m. Eastern, pregame against the Phillies here on ESPN Radio. Oh, then White Sox and Astros. I find the Astros endlessly interesting because of how much people hate them, and that record-wise are the worst team to ever make the postseason at 81-81. Red Sox and Yankees tonight, 8 p.m. Eastern.
1: Will Aaron
3: He'll be there. Will he be active?
1: On the roster?
3: Actually, I don't even think I said it right. I don't know what to say. Yes, we'll be okay. Will he be on the roster? But if he's on the roster, will he play? Imagine if they say to him, "All right, you're right. You're on the roster." All right, let me look at the lineup card. Skip, I don't see my name.
1: If you put him on the roster and you don't play him, riots in New York. Because if he's telling you he's good and you're acknowledging he's good enough to be on the active roster, then why are you not using him if he's at your disposal?
21: Is there literally any justification to not just put him on the postseason roster?
3: No. Before you answer that question, just quickly, I want to make sure I finish the lineup. Cubs and Padres late tonight, 10 p.m. Eastern time. Those are the four games.
0: No, Pat, there's no justification because here's the thing. The only move that provides the organization any cover is if you put Aaron Judge out there, he's in the lineup, and somehow, some way, something happens where he has a re-injury of that calf strain. That's the only way there's any cover in terms of the organization not being able to find a way to get past the Red Sox and get out of the wild card round into a real playoff series. Like, that's the only way. Because if you keep him off the roster and you don't win, then everybody is going to blame you for not having your best player out there.
1: Totally.
0: Especially when your best player says he's healthy enough to be out there.
1: And says he's been lobbying to be out there.
0: Aaron Judge coming out of his mouth and saying that he expects to be out there and playing, he painted the organization into a corner. They have to put him on the roster and they have to put him in the lineup. There is no question about it.
3: I mean, just from a math perspective, if he's not ready yet and he needs X amount of days to be ready, why not just put him on the active roster to buy yourself time? He doesn't have to play tonight. He could be ready 2 days from now. You know what I'm saying? Like, you can buy yourself time. If you don't have him on the active roster, the time you buy yourself is for the next round. If you get there, I know how great the pitching is. Schlitter and Cole and Fried, I understand all of that. But the Red Sox have had such a turnaround. I mean, remember, this is the same season.
0: They were a dumpster fire in the first month and a half.
1: So bad.
3: They had to cut. Like, they had to basically translate what Craig Breslow was saying to the players.
1: I forgot about that.
3: He speaks English.
1: That was bad.
3: And the players speak English. They said he just spoke too much in analytics. He's also a former player. Like, it's not like I was an intern for the Yankees 100 years ago, and Hideki Arabu and El Duque were in the locker room and they were like really good friends, and I could never understand it because neither of them claimed they spoke English. Claims, because I think they exactly. probably did. Yeah, yeah, yeah, but I'm like, you need translators. That's fine. They literally had articles saying they needed to translate what former Major League Baseball player Craig Breslow was saying to the players who spoke English. And they're in the playoffs now.
1: That was the definition of bafflegab. It was bad.
3: I'm going to go with that as the word of the day.
1: But I already just said it like 30 seconds ago and you didn't get it.
3: I didn't hear you say it. Ooh. I swear to God, I didn't hear you say it. You can take it if you want. I did not hear you say it.
0: Vegas East, do we have to take?
3: I would tell you if I heard you say it. Because yesterday, like, I guess, bombastic seconds? And I heard it.
0: She said 30 seconds ago.
1: It's when he was saying you had to translate what he said. And I said, bafflegab for sure. Which means confusing or unintelligible jargon, meaningless talk.
21: I'm going to say that's an Evan win.
3: Did you hear it? Honestly?
0: They ruled it an Evan Cohen win.
15: Hold on. We have to go where Cam is pulling the tape. We'll check
1: the tape.
0: There will be a ruling.
3: Here's the thing, though. Here's my only argument on my behalf today. I brought up a story that you had forgotten and probably 99% of the audience had forgotten, and you actually were legit interested in that story. So I got a little animated when telling the translation story. You know what I'm saying? Like, I wasn't just ignoring
0: but
3: you.
0: But that means that she slipped it in at the right time.
3: Yeah, but
1: it's called strategy.
20: All right, we found the tape. Let's review it and we'll vote.
1: So bad.
3: They had to cut. Like, they had to basically translate what Craig Breslow was saying to the players.
1: I forgot about that.
3: He speaks English.
1: That was bad.
3: And the players speak English. They said he just speaks. No, but you were.
0: Nah, she got you, bro.
3: No,
0: she
20: for got sure, you. Michelle wins.
0: She got you. Michelle got you, bro. She slipped it in. That was smooth.
20: She baffled
0: that was smooth
20: you.
0: Criminal right there.
1: Let me
0: there.
1: Tell you something. Smooth I've been criminal. In my bag since we have started it's the NFL season. Yeah, yeah, the day.
0: She got you.
3: But if it's Michelle versus Evan, obviously Michelle's. It could be Michelle versus. Versus Evan in who's taller?
0: No, let's be fair.
1: It's Michelle versus Evan and CeCe because you look at him.
3: Oh, he didn't vote.
1: But
3: yet.
1: I'm saying you're saying if it's Michelle versus Evan, you two are always on the same squad. You're always like looking at him, and he'll tell you, no, that's not it.
3: That's it.
1: Don't go.
20: Here's why Evan won.
3: Good stories.
20: Here's why Evan won.
1: Yeah.
20: I don't think that there was a single listener who would be able to repeat what the word of the day was based on that clip.
3: Yeah, that's true. You know, normally CeCe and I get in trouble for interrupting. Actually, you interrupted in that scenario, which was very well done by you, I will say.
0: Well done by her.
1: Okay, so Pat says Evan wins. Cam and Nuno, you both say I win?
2: Easily. You said the word and he didn't get it. That's the whole game.
15: I'm going to abstain, but Javante said that you won.
3: Who's you?
0: Why are you abstaining, Nuno? You know?
15: Because if I say Michelle won, then it's like, oh, it's because I...
0: You're piling on? Just vote.
1: I love this graphic. Thank you, Javante. Michelle wins the word of the day.
0: You can't be agnostic with this. Exactly. Just vote.
15: I feel like because, like, it feels like a Michelle win because you just always have to be prepared for her to try to, you know, use the word. She's also, I think, at this point, just trying to embarrass you, Ev. Yeah. So, like... That's why she's doing that.
0: She's rubbing his nose in it right now, and that's a big nose. I would just say this. We're in the final hour of the show, and we haven't had any candidates for word of the day, so he should be expecting it.
21: That was shenanigans.
0: I don't know if it was shenanigans or it was just well placed timing by Michelle Smallman. It was outstanding strategy by Smalls.
1: I was waiting all show long. I almost used it when we were talking about Nick Sirianni and his explanation of Jalen Hurts, the tent, the timeout.
3: Okay, Gary Bettman's waiting for us. Right. You win. Gary Bettman, commissioner of the NHL. The season starts today. We got a triple header on ESPN. We will discuss it with Gary next. 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
3: You hear the music. It's the best music
1: it's
3: in
1: so
3: sports.
1: Good.
0: Yes, it is.
3: NHL Faceoff 2026. We are all over it on ESPN. Panthers, Hurricanes, banner raising in Carolina, 5 p.m. Eastern. Rangers, Bruins, 8 p.m. Eastern. Blackhawks, Golden Knights, 10:30 p.m. Eastern. And who better to talk to than our next guest? He has been the commissioner since 1993.
0: Yikes.
3: Gary Bettman. Why yikes? That's a better part of 33 years. Why yikes?
0: It's hard to believe how quickly it goes, like the blink of an eye. And it's been great, and it still is great, which is why I keep doing it.
3: Well, the backstory is interesting, because you were at the NBA.
0: Yep.
3: They have an opening. They call over to the NBA. You're right there with David Stern at the time. You probably weren't thinking about it, and now we're sitting here 33 years later, right?
0: Well, it was a little more complicated than that. But at the end of the day, I had been at the NBA for a dozen years. And the NHL conducted a search because they John Ziegler was no longer the president, and they had an interim president, and they were looking for somebody to modernize and grow the game of hockey at. I had always been a hockey fan. You know, growing up in New York, you had all the majors. I went to Cornell, where hockey was the sport, and I loved the game. And this was a great opportunity. You know, I could have stayed at the NBA and with David forever, but I decided, having this opportunity to sort of do my own thing on a sport that I knew I loved, was a great opportunity. Commissioner, we've seen an explosion of growth with the prosperity of the sport. We're seeing contracts continue to go up. We saw a record-setting deal by Cale Makar with the Avs. I'm curious to know, did you envision this type of growth, and where do you see the next evolution for the game?
8: That's a great question, and there are really two ways to focus on it. One, the nature of our system, the three-level cap, not a penny more or less than 50% to the players as a whole, the hard team cap, and the only exception under certain circumstances is injury, and then there's a player cap. No player can sign a contract for more than 20% in any given year of what the cap is when the contracts sign. And so players getting money that fits within that system is great. And it's why our competitive balance is as extraordinary as it is. We had a record number of come-from-behind games. We had a record number of close games. You look at our regular season, it goes down to the wire. And then anything happens in the playoffs, you couple the cap with revenue sharing and everybody can compete. You put that all together. That's why the game is as good as it is, emphasizing speed and skill, and the young players have never been better. The other side of that equation is the fact that the cap is starting to go up a lot, and I know a lot of people in the media, not you guys, but say, well, cap can't keep going up like this. Post-COVID, we're coming off the fact that the cap was flat for a bunch of years so that we could recover the monies that we overpaid on the 50% when we weren't playing. Mm. And so we decided with the Players Association, we didn't want to have one year where the cap went up $30 or $40 million, because that would mess up the salary structure of clubs, and it would be unfair to the players who happen not to be free agents. Mm-hmm. So we've been bringing it back gradually. It'll take another year or two to even out, and then the salary cap and salaries will increase at the same rate as revenues do. So the system is actually working the way it's supposed to, and it's what's giving us the extraordinary competitive balance.
1: Gary, I want to talk about hockey as a globalized sport. You know, we're in the middle of the NFL season, and we just saw a game in Brazil. I know a focus for them is certainly to expand internationally, but hockey is a more globalized sport than American football anyway. How important is that for you and your offices, the international aspect of hockey?
8: Well, we're playing two games this season in Dusseldorf. We're playing two games in Helsinki, regular season games. We've been playing regular season games throughout Europe for more than the last decade and longer. 30% of our players, roughly, come from outside of North America. Mm-hmm. So there are two parts to that equation. One, there are hockey fans in those countries who want to see where the players from their countries, how well they're doing, and seeing them play in what is the world's best hockey league, which is why the best players in the world come here. So that's important as well. And we want to continue to encourage the development of world-class hockey players from those countries to continue coming to play here. It's what makes our league and our game so strong. So the international component is strong from a player standpoint and a competitive standpoint, but it's also important for us to reach fans in those countries to help grow the game of hockey. You know, we're not looking at starting leagues in Europe. There are professional leagues there now that are quite strong and probably wouldn't love it if we, you know, decided we were going to start a league in Europe. But what it does do is help grow the game of hockey and make those leagues in Europe even stronger.
0: Commissioner, I want to marry Michelle's question with an answer that you gave in my question. The international markets and the competitive balance of the league. Now, we understand that that's important to the growth of any major sport in this continent, but I'm curious to know how the title drought in Canada has impacted the NHL, because you're talking about two original six franchises being in that country, and the fact that we've gone so long without a Canadian title. I'm curious to know how you think that impacts the overall product and the appetite for the sport.
8: Well, I think it makes some of our Canadian fans a little cranky, which is understandable because hockey is so important in Canada. I mean, if you think about hockey in Canada, think about the NFL in the U.S. Mm-hmm. I mean, it's that intense and maybe even more at all levels of the game. You know, our system is designed with revenue sharing and the cap to enable all teams to be competitive. I just think it's one of those fluky things. There are a lot of teams in the United States that haven't won the cup in that period of time. But when you look at what's happening in Montreal, they have a great young team. When you look at Edmonton, where they've come mm-hmm. close, yep. you know, and I think McDavid is on a mission yes. to win the cup. There's optimism in Toronto over the retooling and the fact that they got the first pick in the draft this year. So I don't think you can suggest it's anything more than a coincidence. But I know there's a yearning for a Stanley Cup for one of the Canadian teams. But also, I view us, we're one league. It just so happens that seven of our franchises are in Canada, but we are one North American league.
3: We're talking with Gary Bettman, of course, the commissioner of the NHL. ESPN's coverage starts today. ESPN, ESPN Plus, Disney Plus, Hulu, all across the board. Florida and Carolina, the defending champs, Carolina. Florida's been in three of four cups. The Rangers and the Bruins at 8, Chicago and Vegas after that. Gary will be there for Banner Night, 5 p.m. Eastern tonight in Carolina for the Panthers and the Hurricanes. Have you guys already put in place any kinds of plans? Crosby, Ovechkin, I don't know what the future is. I don't believe they have said as such. I know Crosby's in the last year of his contract. Ovechkin, we've thought it's his last year for the last 20 years, I feel like. Are there league plans in place for those two?
8: Well, ultimately, we're going to celebrate their careers, and I hope that doesn't happen for years to come. They have both been absolute marvels in terms of their duration, their ability to play for two decades, and you know, when the time comes, we're going to miss them and we'll celebrate them. But you get some indication of how we celebrate Alex, for example, when he was on the goal chase, right? Yeah. It was well chronicled and it was well celebrated. And, you know, it was given the attention that it deserved. But again, these are two great players who mean so much to our game, both on and off the ice.
0: Commissioner, I'm curious to know where you see the league in terms of expansion beyond where we're currently at.
8: I'm getting that question a lot these days, and it's a good question. When we focus on expansion, and it's ultimately for the Board of Governors to decide whether or not we're going to expand, you look at ownership, most important for any franchise in any sport, the market, whether or not there's a suitable state-of-the-art arena, and then what does it do to make the league stronger? We haven't embarked on a formal process where we said, we want to expand, get your applications in, but we have been fielding expressions of interest, most notably in Texas right now, but in other places, including Atlanta as well. And ultimately, we're going to have to study it and take it to the board and see whether or not there is an appetite to expand. I believe some teams probably aren't in favor of expansion because they like their rosters and they don't want to make it even more difficult to compete. And by the way, in terms of competing, the way we brought the last two expansion teams into the league, Vegas and Seattle, they were competitive on day one. And I think some clubs are focused on that, and others are saying, you know what? If going to a major market will make us stronger and give us a broader footprint, because again, compared to the other three majors, we have seven teams in Canada and we're doubled or tripled up in New York, New Jersey, and Southern California. We're in 22 U.S. markets. You know, maybe it would make us stronger as on a national basis if we picked up a couple of more top 10 markets. So that's something we're going to have to evaluate, and I think the jury is out on it, at least at this moment.
1: Interesting. Well, we're only a couple hours away from the puck dropping. Yes. Triple header tonight on ESPN. Everyone's so excited about it. You've touched a little bit about the business side of things that we can anticipate, some storylines. But what are you most excited about?
8: I miss the game. When after I present the Stanley Cup, when I'm coming home after work at night, I have to figure out what to do with myself because there's no hockey to watch.
1: Yeah. We're
8: excited. The game is so competitive, you know, and I mentioned some of the statistics before. Something like 54% of our games are tied at some point in the third period. Our games are predictably unpredictable. Mm. Our competitive balance is extraordinary. There are no easy nights for any of our teams. The races go down to the wire to get into the playoffs. And then, as you know, from watching our playoffs, anything can happen. I'm excited to be back and watching hockey again. And I know our fans are and our players are. So, you know, this is a great time of year. Yeah, it's a crowded time of year. You mentioned it. There's a lot going on, but we know hockey fans will be back.
3: Well, you got good opposite ends of the spectrum in a great way. You have insanely great young, really young players and really big name old players.
8: You were about to say really old players.
3: Well, I mean, in the grand scheme of things,
0: seasoned.
3: I mean, I could die in the hair. Ovechkin does not. I mean, we can see that.
8: You know what? But if you look at the mid-range, so you got McDavid, you got Cale Makar, and there are a lot of great players. And then you look at, as we mentioned, Crosby and Ovechkin, and then you have Celebrini, you have Bedard in Chicago, you have Schaefer for the Islanders. Our talent pool has never been vaster, has never been better, which may speak well for why we should expand, because there is so much talent out there. But that's what making this such an exciting time for the league. And then, you know, we haven't discussed it, then there's this cultural imperative that we saw last year in addition to the international. So we had the Olympics, which was spectacular, and then heated rivalry and off campus has created a cultural phenomenon where people who weren't necessarily hockey fans have now focused on the game and said, this is really good stuff. We want to have more.
1: Have you seen a huge influx of fans because of those shows you mentioned? Because I have to tell you, obviously from St. Louis, I've loved hockey my entire life. Some of my girlfriends who never paid attention to hockey in their lives are asking me tactical questions about hockey and what teams they should cheer for because of those shows.
8: It's absolutely incredible. The shows have been really well received. I mean, on the streaming platforms, they were number one forever. And yes, we've seen the data, and people who have watched those shows and love them have said, you know what? I think I may want to be a hockey fan.
3: Yeah. All right, then I have to put your feet to the fire. Best hockey TV show or movie of all time?
8: I Slapshot, yes. I was always a fan of Mystery Alaska.
3: I don't think I've seen that.
8: Oh, stop it. You've never seen Mystery Alaska?
3: I'm waiting for Mighty Ducks. I think that's the right answer.
8: The Mighty Ducks is great. No, you have to watch Mystery Alaska.
0: Homework, Evan. Movie, yeah.
3: All right, Gary Bettman's giving me homework. I have one more thing, and you can blame Mark Messier and not me. Mark Messier had what to say last week about his old team, the Oilers, hiring Mike Babcock as a head coach. You talked about Connor McDavid needing to win a title. Did explain this. What went wrong? Did you guys have to be involved in this process? Explain what happened here.
8: Well, I'm not sure anything happened other than the Oilers, and particularly McDavid and Draisaitl, decided that they thought Mike would be good for their team as it's constructed. Mike is, in terms of his ability to strategically manage a team, is one of the greats. There were some issues in other places. But I think
3: didn't cross over to you guys.
8: We on behalf of ourselves and the Players Association, took a look at things and went back to make sure that everybody was comfortable. And in the final analysis, this is what the team and the players wanted.
3: I guess last thing for Gary Bettman, tell us something that we have not talked about that we need to be talking about for this season in the NHL. And, of course, our coverage here on ESPN starts today, 5 p.m. Eastern.
8: Anything can happen. It's going to be a great season.
3: Gary Bettman, he'll be on his way to Carolina for the Panthers at the Hurricanes, Rangers at Bruins, Blackhawks, Golden Knights tonight, beginning at 5 p.m. Eastern, triple header, ESPN, NHL opening night. We always appreciate your time.
8: Great to be with you, and thanks for all you do on behalf of our game. And we appreciate it.
3: Mystery Alaska. We're on Sportsmanlike on ESPN Radio.
8: Let me know what you think after you watch it.
3: I will.
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2: ESPN.
1: 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CC has left because I have not seen Mystery Alaska.
3: You have homework from the commissioner of the NHL, Gary Bettman. You better get it done. And I don't know when you're going to do it because we have a hockey triple header. We've got baseball playoffs. We've got to be prepping for the NFL.
2: I assume Hope Collective released something today.
3: Correct. So that's gonna Media Day is happening. All sorts within the NBA. All sorts of stuff going
4: on. Have you seen this, Michelle?
3: No, of course not.
4: Okay.
3: But the commissioner of the NHL
2: even seen
3: did
2: on
3: not
2: Sportsmanlike
3: tell me.
2: Any other movie. So Mystery Alaska. Let's see. This is 1999.
3: Okay.
2: In it included are Russell Crowe, Burt Reynolds, Hank Azaria, Mary McCormick. That's a good cast.
3: Yeah.
2: Let's see who else we have in the mix here. I don't know a lot of the other ones, but Mystery Alaska, 1999. I still would say Mighty Ducks, best hockey-related movie or show.
4: I don't even think Mighty Ducks is... Yeah, Mighty Ducks isn't even the best Mighty Ducks movie.
2: Well, I'm saying of the franchise.
4: Or you don't get the whole franchise.
3: D1 or D2, you got to pick one.
2: Well, there's also a D3, and there's a show on Disney+.
3: Right,
2: they had two seasons of it, I believe. Very good.
3: And shout out to those arms of the franchise, but they don't hold a candle to D1 and D2, in my opinion.
4: It's D2. Come on.
3: You think it's D2?
4: It's D2.
2: D1 still for me.
3: See, I think I got to go D1. Adam Banks, the Hawks, the drama. Charlie, Gordon Bombay.
2: Oh, the best.
3: So good.
2: The best.
4: Yeah, but what about Wolf the Dentist?
3: I did love Julie the Cat.
2: Yeah.
4: Julie the Cat Gaffney, legend.
3: Uh-huh. Legend.
2: But, I mean, Miracle also is an all-time great hockey movie or show.
3: Yeah.
4: Yeah, it's like based on a real thing.
2: That means you haven't seen it. I saw the look. You haven't seen it.
3: I have definitely seen the clips of that speech.
2: You're so obvious.
5: But can you be like a great movie if it's based on like actual reality and like life things?
6: Yes.
4: Yeah.
6: There are so many great movies based on something that actually happened.
5: I want some liberties to my movies. You know
6: they
5: what I mean?
6: Do. Every single movie based on a real story
2: right,
6: also takes
2: very,
6: many creative
2: very
6: liberties.
2: Careful to Cam's words there. It's based on.
6: Based on.
2: It's not here are the exact circumstances from this story.
3: Yeah, I don't know if Rose and Jack were really on the Titanic.
2: See, I haven't seen that.
5: But you, Smalls...
4: The ship sinks.
5: Smalls, have you watched the Titanic?
3: What? Of course. No. Please.
2: You can, of course.
3: What do you think I am?
2: You famously don't watch movies like that.
3: I owned the VHS.
6: How are we supposed to know that?
3: Because one of the greatest movies of all time.
5: No, Smalls has a tell. You have a tell.
3: What is
5: it? You only bring up movies that you've watched, so I should have known.
2: A lot of people bring up movies
3: they haven't watched. Why would I bring up movies I haven't watched?
2: You know what's a great movie is Mystery Alaska. Now, I haven't seen it.
5: There are a lot of people that do that.
6: Can we just focus in that Michelle just said, it's one of the greatest movies of all time. Of course I've seen it. Would we like to go through a bunch of the other greatest movies of all time? I bet you've seen like two of them.
3: Throw one out to the table. Go ahead.
6: Silence of the Lambs.
3: Seen it.
4: Jaws.
3: Seen it.
6: The Godfather.
3: Seen all three.
6: Goodfellas.
3: Tied for first as my favorite movie of all time with Father of the Bride.
6: Right, you're on a roll here. Yes, of course. Same lineage.
3: Yeah. I don't know if we'd put it in the same bucket, but I have seen it. I have seen it.
2: All right. I'd like to
3: accomplish.
2: I've
3: seen most of Annie's works.
2: In the next 5 minutes, I'd like to accomplish two things.
3: Okay.
2: If possible, I'm going to call my shots here. I'd like us to pick our World Series, and I'd like us to give some takes on the Monday Night Football game from last night. So here we go. Your World Series is who? Okay, my World Series would be the Dodgers over the Astros. I have them three-peating. And I have the Astros throwing everything into the chaos here. As an 81-81 team that everyone hates, I'm riding the idea that the Astros are going to go on some ridiculous run. Give me Dostros. Give me Dodgers over Astros.
3: Justin Love, Dostros, you have really started combining things, and I love it. I want Brewers-Yankees. Give me Aaron Judge playing. Give me the Brewer. I want that pitching staff versus the Miz. And, a lot of people focus on him with the Brewers and that staff. Their bullpen is deep, too. They've been the most complete team in baseball. I would love to see that matchup in the World Series.
2: Is there a juicier, hypothetical, realistic storyline than the Yankees winning the World Series without Aaron Judge?
3: Ooh.
2: A juicier, hypothetical, but realistic, right? He's hurt.
3: Yeah,
2: he's not playing.
3: The Dodgers winning it again is not... it's not as juicy. It's expected, or at least on the table.
2: I think it is juicy. It would just be a turnoff for you, but I think the idea of three in a row.
3: No, but we're talking conversation, debate, things that can spawn from the result.
2: Well, they shut down the sport is basically what it would come down to.
3: But we all kind of anticipate that anyway, whether or not they win. But my goodness, if the Yankees win for the first time since 2009.
2: Which for them is eternity.
3: Eternity. And their best player, Aaron Judge, an historic player, maybe not a historic Yankee if he doesn't ever get it done, isn't part of the roster, is not contributing to that team. Ooh, that is juicy. I would hate to see that, though. I don't want that for him. I don't want it for them. I don't want it for baseball.
2: Yeah, I'm not rooting for that for him, but I am not rooting for them to win the World Series. As a Mets fan, obviously, I wouldn't root for the Yankees to win the World Series.
3: So who do you want to win, the Brewers?
2: The Dodgers.
3: Oh, gosh, here we go.
2: No, I think it's storyline-wise, I think it's a fascinating historical storyline because I like the idea of pitting the eras against each other. I like the idea of the dominance in sports. I believe they would be the first NL team to do it. AL teams, the Yankees have done it, obviously. The A's did it, and there's one other one that I'm missing off the top of my head. Anyway, so we've seen AL teams do it. Your team and the Cardinals have won the most World Series out of the National League, mm-hmm. but they'd never won three in a row.
3: No.
2: The Giants won three in 5 years, but in a row, right? So the concept of the Dodgers winning three in a row to me is a fascinating dynastic storyline that I would be interested in, and the Ohtani career arc, which is just remarkable as is. So that's the juiciest one for me. You certainly have teams like the Brewers and the White Sox and these kind of teams that are not necessarily talked about on a day-by-day basis. I mean, I guess, by the way, White Sox Cubs, that's on the table as a hypothetical realistic storyline.
3: That'd be fun.
2: It's not like we're saying Mets Yankees, Mets aren't in, right? Or Dodgers Angels. You have the two Chicago teams in. Speaking of Chicago, they were amazing last night. We've been talking about it all show long. 27-7. Ben Johnson, that was, I don't know who looked better after last night. Case Keenum after not playing for over 1,000 days and QB3 leading a 27-7 victory over the Eagles, or Ben Johnson coaching QB3 to a 20-point win and making QB3, who has been very good in his career, not great, but very good, look better than the guy that I picked in Jalen Hurts to win the MVP this year. More of a bragging night, more of a resume night last night. Case Keenum or Ben Johnson?
3: Ben Johnson for sure.
2: Why?
3: Case Keenum was excellent last night. Absolutely superb. 3 touchdowns, no turnovers. He was great. And I don't want to take that away from him, especially QB3 coming into that sort of an environment versus an Eagles team that had won their first 2 games. Not an easy spot for him to be in, and he executed it seemingly to perfection. However, it's Ben Johnson that persuaded him to come out of retirement because he wanted him to be a part of that quarterback room. It's Ben Johnson who schemed it up for him to be able to execute the way that he did. It's Ben Johnson that has constructed so much of what we've seen from the Chicago Bears team, specifically that offense. And we are getting to a point where even though Caleb is excellent when he's out there and this Bears team is surprising and delighting in a lot of ways for Chicago fans, that all roads are leaning back to Ben Johnson. That if the Bears do eventually get it done and win a Super Bowl, yes, it's going to be that they finally got the quarterback in Caleb Williams, but it's the guy who unlocked the best out of him and who knew how to put together a championship team in Ben Johnson that's going to be the folk hero and get a lot of the credit.
2: Flip side, quickly. Who left that game last night feeling worse about what happened? Jalen Hurts or Nick Sirianni?
3: Nick Sirianni, because he's the head coach, so he's responsible for all facets of the team. The defense also.

0: He's saying that the Rays don't have any sizzle.
1: The Rays and Brewer? Come on. What are we talking about?
2: The Miz pitching multiple games in a World Series.
1: Yeah, pass.
2: 105.5, the Miz. Just saying. 105 miles per hour. Pretty damn good. Well, you know what? 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
2: 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Media days yesterday, you referenced it in the NBA. J.J. Redick, first training camp, first Lakers season without LeBron James. So obviously, what is he going to do?

0: are going to try to get to know his players better and really, you know, introduce himself. So we told a story yesterday on Spectrum Sportsnet in LA about inviting one of the new players, Quentin Grimes, over to his house. It's so nice of him. But here's what happened.
1: So he brings his friend to Sag Harbor, and I'm very detail oriented. So, you know, I provide him with the address of my guest house. It's a very specific address, like as all our addresses are, right? Yeah. There's no like wiggle room on that. It's on a street and there's a number. Pretty simple, right? So I give him the thing and I tell him, you know, where the key is to get in. I said, when you walk in, you know, there's a first, you know, floor bedroom. There's a second floor, second bedroom, you know, make yourself at home. There's a gym down in the basement, everything you need, right? Very clear.
2: Yeah.
1: So I get back from golf that morning to go over to the gym with him, you know, pick him up, and there's no one in my guest house. But he has told me that he has arrived, and they're in the guest house. So I'm looking all over for him, can't find him, can't find an extra car. I go on his Instagram, and he's posted a picture from another house in my neighborhood of the pool, you know, with the hashtag Hampton's Life or something like that. So I tell, where the F are you, dude? They had gone into one of my neighbor's homes and gone into their guest house.
2: So he found the key for that?
1: I don't know. That must have been unlocked.
3: Awesome.
0: You know, what did you say in my ear as that happened?
4: You know where that is, right, Ev?
0: I have been in the Hamptons with J.J. Redick, actually.
4: And Smalls, you go out east, right?
0: Like, no, I've been...
5: I'm not in Sag Harbor with the coach of the Lakers like Evan.
0: I was at a Killers concert... the Hamptons, my wife was on one side of me. I look over and I'm like, oh, that's J.J. Redick standing next to me. Same concert.
6: What was he singing along?
0: I said the Killers.
5: No, but I mean, was it like a big venue?
0: Huge,
5: or was
0: for
5: it
0: the
5: like,
0: 100 people that were there.
5: Oh, like a very private, what? Exclusive 100-person venue to watch the Killers?
0: You mean like when you asked me to see if I could get that for you this summer with John Mayer? Same thing?
5: With I guess who wasn't there?
0: Our partners at SiriusXM, yeah.
5: I guess who wasn't there? Me. Guess who was there? You.
0: Yeah, but you were probably at guest houses in the Hamptons this summer.
5: Top of the bougie rankings, Evan Cohen, definitively.
0: No. Wait till you see Canty on First Take today. Wait till you see his outfit. All right. Has that ever happened to you? Like I've gone to the wrong house, rang the doorbell incorrectly, whatever.
5: No.
0: Not like inside, like, oh, I'm here.
5: I have never kicked my feet up in someone's home that I thought it was theirs and it was the neighbor's. No.
0: That's wild. Wild.
5: What do you do real quick? If you're Quentin Grimes in that moment, JJ says, where are you? You're not in the right house. If no one is there and no one has seen you, do you write a note? Do you just leave and hope security cameras didn't catch it? Like, what do you do in that moment?
0: I think you hope and pray that JJ Redick knows the person and the move is sit still, call JJ, JJ calls the neighbor, then you leave in a clean way. Like, that's... but... is it possible you don't know your neighbors? Of course. Neighbors, I mean, in the Hamptons are not on top of each other. Correct. There's acres in between.
6: He said he could tell by the picture of the pool, so I'm guessing he knows who the person is.
5: Yeah, but you could see.
0: Whoa, other we have some news.
5: Oh, gosh. Yankees? What is it?
0: Jack Curry, Yes Network. Aaron Judge will not be on the Yankees wild card roster. Aaron Judge... not
5: what?
0: On the Yankees wild card roster.
5: We go live to Nuno.
0: I think he's dead.
5: Nuno! Can you believe this?
4: This is just... I need to hear from Aaron Judge being like, hey, after conversations with the medical staff, it was best that we didn't do this. Like, he's going to have to backtrack because if not, I'm still going to believe that the Yankees did this to give themselves an out if and when they get bounced.
0: That is such a crazy theory, but I guess Yankee fans are taking it.
5: I've been doing a lot of convincing. He was taking BP. He took live at-bats yesterday. I thought for sure he was going to be on the roster. I, for one, am stunned based on his commentary publicly.
0: Sometimes with hard decisions and hard conversations, many people, I've done it in my life as well, look for like, how do I just kick it down the line a little bit? How do I like delay this and like kind of work up to this and see if it can just work it out itself? That's what I thought they were going to do by just putting him on the active roster and not playing him.
5: Just let him be a part of it.
0: Like, it's so obvious. Game three, it's, you know, 1-1, pinch hitter, here comes Aaron Judge. Just even if it's like to get him walked and have a pinch runner in that spot. I just thought they would kick the decision down the line. And I did not expect them to play tonight because of the injury, but I did expect him to be on the active roster. Just looking if there's any. Do you see anything else, guys, on this? I just see from Jack Curry, Yes Network, who's extremely credible. Obviously, worked for the Yankees television network.
5: And I know
0: he's been a longtime reporter.
5: We've talked a lot too about calves leading to Achilles injuries, and you certainly want to make sure that you're not putting him in a potentially disastrous position if you're the Yankees.
0: Yeah, but if he's asking you to do
5: that's
0: that,
5: what
0: it's
5: I
0: different.
5: Am
0: you're
5: getting
0: not forcing
5: at.
0: Him.
5: He said, "I've been doing a lot of convincing, and I feel good."
0: Yeah.
5: Oh man.
0: I mean, I think that's in many ways, people could say what they want, but it's in many ways why Kevin Durant and his team do not hate Bob Myers. They love Bob Myers.
6: Now I want them to win the World Series.
0: But wait, just one thing on that. In 2019, when KD got hurt, yeah. Everybody's like, oh, how did the Warriors put him out there? Because he wanted to be. He wants to win a championship. He's a competitor. They didn't force him.
5: Sure.
0: Right? I'm seeing, Jack Curry, he's not on the roster. Aaron Judge, not on the roster. They had 5 minutes to make this decision. I guess those 5 minutes weren't going to change anything, but boy, this is juicy. Now Pat's rooting for the Yankees, and he's a Phillies fan. Just because you want the storyline of winning the World Series without Judge.
6: Correct.
0: But remember, he's not on the wild card roster. The roster's reset after the round, so you can change True. The roster. So he's not in the initial one, is what happened. Now, there may not be another round.
5: That's right.
0: Wow.
5: Dang.
0: We're on to Wednesday. Go Look's up next. We're on Sportsmanlike on ESPN Radio.
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16: 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Case closed. Bears win it.
17: I think it's all about Case Keenum and what he was able to do here tonight. 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Played really efficient football. 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
19: Performance, the first time in over 1,000 days, Case Keenum back on the field, and he does that for the Chicago Bears on Monday Night Football. 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Monster day around here as the MLB postseason gets started. ESPN MLB insider Jeff Passan going to stop by in about a half hour, help us out. Mel Kiper Jr., as we got quarterbacks on the move in the NFL, going to let us know what a couple guys he scouted might be capable of at their next stop along the way. But as we get going here, speaking of next stops along the way, I got planes, trains, and automobiles over here. We thought we were going to have to set you up outside of a studio in Denver on Monday. You're missing two different flights for mechanical issues yesterday. You walk back in here this morning, and you've got my nephew Jackson, who's about 4 years old, troubleshooting your home electronic system. Yeah. You're asking him questions like he's our guy Bastic on the phone, trying to help you fix everything. What the hell's going on with you?
1: Well, I didn't want to go to Bastic too early. I always like to try and figure out Ryan Bastic. We're talking about the great engineer that usually gets me on air every day.
19: The glue, Mr. Bombastic.
1: Yeah. I was trying not to go to him too early. I don't want to, you know, wear his legs out by having him carry me every single day. So yeah, Jackson's 4 years old, but he's unbelievably smart. So you know, he was rebooting and he was changing cords and such, and then we got Bastic on the phone, and Bastic and Jackson were talking, and I was just kind of sitting here drinking my coffee waiting for the picture to pop up, and it eventually did. So I, you know what's great, I gave Jackson $1 and he was happy with it and went back in the house.
19: Labor. Yeah.
1: I'm like, are you kidding me? How great is this?
19: Kid came out because he wanted to give Pappy a hug on his last day in Scottsdale and instead gets pulled into full tech support. Welcome to the rest of your life, Jackson. I can relate. So I'm glad that he was able to get you back online here so that we could talk about this madness.
1: Yeah, so I think two things. I got a four-year-old working tech, and we realize the quarterback position is not the hardest position in all of sports because you can be off for 1,009 days and come back and play great. How really hard is the position?
19: Boy, Giants fans, look away. Guys like our producer Devin went to a rain-soaked MetLife to watch Jameis Winston do what Jameis Winston did. Bears fans, meanwhile, got to turn on the tape and watch Case Keenum, dare I say, carve him up a little bit. Let's get to it. No matter where you are, you can always listen to the Golics on the ESPN app or Sirius XM Channel 80. We got to get to the opening drive.
13: 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No burying the headline.
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19: May I present the case of Keenum. Three touchdowns in the Bears 27-7 win. Case, none of these stats are a lie. 24-34, 247 yards, two touchdown passes, and became the oldest player in Bears franchise history with a rushing touchdown as they go out and get it done. The Philadelphia Eagles on the other side, probably the bigger story as we try and handicap the NFC East this year. But if I can briefly stick on the team that won this game, Dad, how the hell did they do this with Case Keenum's old ass in there?
1: Well, first, a couple more stats about Case Keenum. As I mentioned, his first start in 1,009 days, Case Keenum's going to enter week four
20: with more passing touchdowns than Drake May and more rushing touchdowns than Saquon Barkley. And listen, the joy of it after he's, because his kids are older, you know, right. and could certainly appreciate more what he's doing, to see him go hug his family. I mean, that dude, I the only time I see people that happy is when they go see presents under the Christmas tree. It was very, very cool. And this was a game, and again, we will talk about the Eagles and their problems, but let's give the Bears their flowers, because we thought it was going to be the rushing attack, right? They're averaging over 200 yards this year. When they played Philly last November, they ran all over them.
19: Yep.
20: And they got two good running backs. And so you thought, well, they're gonna just play smash mouth football. Now, they did run the ball 35 times for 128 yards. It was under 4 yards to carry, but they had the game so they could hand the ball off, because Philly was playing basically in catch-up mode just about the whole game. But what Case Keenum did throwing the ball, you gave the stats, just 10 incompletions, 247 yards, did not turn the ball over, looked comfortable, had the quarterback sneak rushing touchdown. I mean, I don't think anybody picked this to happen. Anybody had this happen. And listen, Case will get the start, right? I mean, do you feel bad for Tyson Bagent a little bit, right? Because Tyson is a heck of a backup quarterback, could maybe start on some teams. But they play the Jets next, and there's no way you don't start Case Keenum, right? I mean, he has absolutely earned that.
19: I would imagine. Now, Ben Johnson, I believe I saw in the post game, was understandably cagey, because we know coaches love to play games about that. And he did say, there's a reason Tyson Bagent was our backup quarterback going into the season.
20: Agreed.
19: And not the 38-year-old Case Keenum, who, God love him, when I first saw him go out there, again, being newly minted 37, I said, oh yeah, he looks like me. And if I hadn't played in over 1,000 days, I'd be terrified of getting hit by one of the guys that plays defense for the Philadelphia Eagles. Here was Case Keenum after the game talking about how he had thought about his career at this point in time.
18: Playing well any time in your career feels good. To do it on Monday Night Football, after you thought you weren't ever going to play again multiple times, golly. This is special. It's really special. And I don't know if I'll be able to put it into words tonight, but I'm going to enjoy it tonight. That's for sure.
20: Just for those who may have forgotten, Case Keenum got into the league in 2013 with the Houston Texans. He's played for the Texans, the Rams, the Vikings, the Broncos, the Commanders, the Browns, the Bills, the Texans a second time, and now the Bears. Hasn't started, as we keep mentioning, in 1,009 days, and just had this game. I mean, obviously you have to tip your cap to him for what he did, but also what a feather in the cap for Ben Johnson.
19: Yeah,
20: as well.
19: I was going to say, this kind of performance where he goes 11-11 for 145 yards and 2 touchdowns against the blitz in this game, under duress, watching the house burn down around him, and then watching Case Keenum just cut it loose to a spot and trusting this offense. I agree. I had that same thought. If I was going to put a 38-year-old quarterback out in any game, and I got one person to draw up what it would look like, that one person is probably Ben Johnson here. Went under center more that we'd seen, but trusted this team, got the ball out of his hands quick, made use of all these weapons. I mean, you go all the way back, you knew something was probably up, and sometimes the opening drive can be a liar, but man, the way that Ben Johnson had this rolling every which way for them to be able to get on the board, draw and strike first in this game, kind of lets you know the direction that this was going to go. And this looked like a quarterback in Case Keenum who trusted fully in the plan and the process his coach had laid out.
20: Yeah, he absolutely did. And so what else has to happen when you have your individual meetings, O-line, wide receivers, defense, right, as a whole or individual as well? You talk about the fact, you talk about it not in front of Case, but you talk about it. You say, okay, we got a guy who's coming in and playing who hasn't played in a while. Other part, the O-line, we need to step it up. The wide receivers, we need to catch a ball that maybe not be thrown that well. Defense, we need to step it up and help the offense, i.e. the quarterback, out. Everybody tries to step up and help in this situation, and everybody did. But that O-line, Philadelphia Eagles, not one sack, and only 3 quarterback hits in 34 pass attempts. So that O-line, you know, those band of brothers who have to be the most synchronized group on the field, they played a game.
19: The Golics here on ESPN Radio, Mike Golic Jr., Mike Golic Sr., reacting to the Bears' 27-7 win on Monday Night Football. Some of the guys you mentioned that stepped up here, Luther Burden, 7 catches for 61 yards. Khalif Raymond had a big-time, big catch in the second half to start to put this out of reach. But the defense kind of segues us into the Philadelphia conversation.
20: Yeah.
19: This is a group much maligned coming into the season for understandable reasons. Last year, incredibly turnover-dependent, managed to take the ball away. And this one, in a dramatic moment in this game, and one that's going to be, I think, hard to take out of how Eagles fans probably feel about this, right? Because this was a one-score game at halftime, one-score game through much of the third quarter, and some of that came because in the first half, you had both of these teams trade long drives where they went for it on fourth down by the goal line and came away with no points.
20: Yep.
19: The difference for the Philadelphia Eagles in their version of the drive was the final portion of that took place without their starting quarterback on the field. Jalen Hurts taken off the field after a big hit out of bounds that was flagged earlier in the drive that prompted the medical spotters to go and try and pull him out of the game. And so Andy Dalton goes in the backup for a few plays, including the interception that he throws to Dylan Thienemann, the rookie safety for the Chicago Bears. This was Nick Sirianni after the game about the decision made, because he could have called the timeout
20: to
19: potentially get Jalen Hurts back into the game after he had gone in the tent. So here was Sirianni explaining that move after the game.
2: I get nothing. You remember the thing that happened last year in one of the games where the coach was trying to get information there? And I get it. You're not supposed to get the information there. They need to go through their process there. You know, you think about maybe calling a timeout in a situation like that. Now it proved that we needed that timeout later in the half to be able to go drive and score. But if you call a timeout, I have no idea what's going on and when he's going to come out. Like, he could come out and have to go in and get evaluated. You just don't know in those situations. I think that's the right way to go about it, because, again, you don't want to influence the health of the player is the most important thing. You know, unfortunate how that series turned out. First and goal at the 1, we lose some yards, and then we throw an interception.
20: Now, understand, a big difference in how they do it today and how they did it a few years back, right? Okay, and what he's saying is absolutely right. You can't, a player or coach can't go anywhere near the blue tent if somebody's in it, and you can't garner any information when they're hurt. So I completely understand what he's saying, where back some years ago when I was on the field, it was like, dude, let's get back on the field. How many fingers do I have up? 2. Well, I had 3, but that's close enough. Go back on the field. And I'm not kidding. That's kind of how it was. It's a lot safer and a lot more player protected today, which it should be, because we have seen players and coaches get in trouble for going near the blue tent, A, to try and see how the player is, and B, to see if the player can come back. And you can't do that now. So I do completely understand that train of thought.
19: It's the right way to go about all this. And it's just unfortunate timing is what this boils down to. Unfortunately, that was in a pivotal moment of the game where the Eagles put up points on the board early. And then maybe things are different. Maybe the game script is different going forward. What do we do with the Eagles now? Like, what in your mind was the biggest issue Philadelphia had in this game? And how existential is that? How much should we be worried about that relative to them being the team that comes out of the NFC East this year?
20: Well, I mean, again, they can't run the ball that well. They're I think, 13th or so in the league, I believe. Their passing attack is almost non-existent. I think they're averaging under 200 yards a game. They and the talk of Jalen Hurts in the middle of the field. Jalen Hurts got fooled by T.J. Edwards on that interception. That, I mean, T.J. Edwards faked the blitz. Like, he was coming, I think the B gap or C gap, he was looking like he was going to blitz it, and then sprinted to the flat. And I mean, Jalen basically threw it right to him. They were really good at everything, and now they're not really good. They're average at all things, right? They don't excel Like a couple of years ago, they excelled in the running game, which helped set up the passing game because everybody keeps talking about Jalen Hurts' limitations. When, oh, by the way, again, Jalen Hurts played in two Super Bowls, was the best player in both Super Bowls, even though they lost one. But still, there's limitations in the passing game that they have, and the running game usually helped that or superseded that, and that's still not doing it. The defense, I was surprised. I was a little surprised. This was a Ben Johnson against Vic Fangio situation where Ben Johnson clearly won.
19: Yeah, and that one surprised me a bit less once the game script got out of whack, just because it was good on good and they had so many chances. I mean, the Eagles had three straight three and outs in the third quarter of this game, and that was where things really started to get on tilt. And you look at the culprit for that. Going into this game, we know Landon Dickerson out for the Eagles right now, so they had moved Cam Jurgens over to left guard. Drew Kendall goes in, a 2025 fifth-round draft pick at center. And in the first half to second half, night and day difference, 4.5 yards before contact per carry for Saquon Barkley on his rushes in the first half, 11 rushes for 73 yards. In the second half, he had 4 carries for 9 yards and averaged negative 0.9 yards before contact per carry. So getting hit in the backfield and not doing as much. But I also put some of this on the play caller. You go and look at the first couple drives of the second half, and it was an identical script. Run on first down, swing pass to the right on second down, let the Bears get all up and your quarterback get a little bit fooled by what's going on, and really not have much in the way of routes that were open or designed for beyond the sticks where they were in that situation. This, to me, feels like growing pains. You no longer have the best offensive line in the NFL, which, right, like you said, makes everything easier. Now what do you do with it? You've got a new coordinator in Sean Mannion. They're still gelling together. We've seen that happening with more accomplished coordinators like Mike McDaniel and the Los Angeles Chargers, where that's taken a little bit, but we started to see a better version of that this past week. And so, unfortunately for Eagles fans, it's going to take time. The difference is we don't have proof of concept with Sean Mannion to point to say, oh, he can definitely, when he gets this online, it's going to look X, Y, or Z way. And so as a result, the NFC East right now, I mean, Cowboys, Eagles, take your pick. If the Commanders get healthy at the right time, maybe the Giants, will talk about them coming up here shortly. 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Speaking of the New York Giants, coming up next, we got 9 heading to NY. How soon should we expect to see the former Vikings first-round pick on the field? We'll get to that here on the Golics on ESPN Radio.
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1: In just 15 minutes, ESPN MLB insider Jeff Passan going to join us. No Aaron Judge.
2: Yeah.
1: On the Yankees roster for the wild card round, getting started today against the Red Sox. We'll see what he thinks about the Yanks' chance with that in mind. It's the Golics here on ESPN Radio and the ESPN app. Mike Golic Jr. and Mike Golic Sr. But if we're going to talk about roster transactions, we were all stunned yesterday. Wrapping up the show, we had talked so much about our producer, Devin, going to the Giants game, watching Jameis Winston. It's a rainstorm. They do enough to get it done. It doesn't look super pretty. And apparently the Giants agreed. They went out and sent a fifth-round pick to the Minnesota Vikings to bring J.J. McCarthy over into the fold. Now, J.J. McCarthy, we know, is a complicated eval, but the Harbaugh brothers of it all, pretty hard to ignore. And for my money, Dad, the only thing that I could try and scrounge up figuring out why you would want to do this, you're the Giants, you're what you believe, franchise quarterback on the shelf for the rest of the season after an unfortunate knee injury in game two. And then you trot Jameis Winston out there. It looks bad when he comes in. It looks better to an extent when he gets the full week to prepare. And we knew how different the offenses were. The only thing I can conjure up is this seems like a play to maybe get some quarterback run back on the table for Greg Roman and Matt Nagy as they call this offense. But what do you think about this, especially with Jackson Dart in mind, bringing another young, highly picked quarterback into this room at a time where he's on the shelf?
3: Well, again, it's a young, highly picked quarterback. And we know players like that are always going to get a chance. By the way, according to Elias, he's one of four first-round quarterbacks in the past 25 years to start 10 or fewer games for the team that drafted him first. And that would go with Paxton Lynch, Trey Lance, and Johnny Manziel. That's not really the company that you want to be in. Listen, Mike, we both questioned this pick when Minnesota made it, you know, during the draft. We didn't see what those saw, who would take him in the first round. And I agree with you about the mobile quarterback. I think that's something that they're looking for to run the offense they want to run with Jackson Dart. They have to change it with Jameis. Now they could run it with J.J. McCarthy. But let's be honest, J.J. hasn't played very well. Now, he can run. I'll give him that. And he's played good at times, but he's played horrible at times, and he gets injured. So, first off, I don't see this being any, J.J. McCarthy, man, he's playing great. Let's get rid of Jackson Dart. I mean, remember, Jackson Dart has to recover from knee surgery.
1: Sure.
3: Now, and he does have a long time to do it, right? I mean, he'll be almost, you know, he'll be well into rehab by the time the offseason hits. And I maybe the Giants are looking at it. And I don't know why you say, J.J. McCarthy's the answer. But we just said, who's taking charge in the NFC East, right? I mean, what team is going to step out? So even though we don't have our starting quarterback, we may have a chance to be in it. But getting J.J. McCarthy, is that like, now we're set? I do think it may have more to do with running the offense that they want to run as opposed to more of a stationary quarterback.
1: Now, you hear John Harbaugh tell it, the Giants head coach, and there is no controversy or wonder about who the quarterback is going to be here. Take a listen to him yesterday.
4: Jameis is starting. You guys asked me that last night. He's our starting quarterback, and that's why we're rolling. We'll be ready to play this next game and going forward. Excited about Jameis. I think we're going to find ourselves. I mean, you know, we won the game. We did what we had to do to win the game, and that's what we had to do. And I think Jameis did all the things that, as a quarterback that we needed to do to win that game. But that doesn't mean that's where we stand. You know, we're gonna keep growing. There's going to be new challenges in front of us. He's not going to be coming into a game, you know, kind of out of the blue, so to speak. Or is he going to be coming into a nor'easter every single week going forward here? So I'm looking forward to seeing where we go, and we'll build around, you know, as we go, too. We'll get a chance to build around Jameis' strengths, all that kind of stuff. So I feel good about it.
3: Well, yeah, I mean, Jameis was always going to start the next week. You're not trading for a young quarterback and inserting him right away. But one thing you do is you pull a backup quarterback at the first sign of trouble, right?
1: Sure.
3: So you have no qualms. You know, there's always the talk about a young high draft pick playing. Do you pull him? What does that do to him mentally? Blah, blah, blah, blah. When it's a backup quarterback and a guy with as much experience as Jameis, who was a starter and has been a backup now for a number of years, you don't care about that. You don't worry about that as much. If there's a struggle, and once J.J. McCarthy has this offense down. That's another thing. He's got to learn an offense, right? Okay, so, yeah, Jameis is going to start until he struggles a bit. Then they'll have no problem pulling him.
1: The Harbaugh loyalty is really something to behold. And I want to know if behind the scenes, Jim is giving John an honest assessment of the quarterback that he coached to a national championship at Michigan, who he said he believed in that draft class was the best quarterback in the class. If he actually will give his brother the real behind the scenes, or if that is just who Jim Harbaugh is and what he believes, and he is only telling him the most glowing things about J.J. McCarthy as he comes over to play for the New York. That's what I really want to know. I want an image into the Harbaugh Thanksgiving to know what the conversation's like at the dinner table about this guy.
3: Yeah. The eval of J.J. McCarthy has been somewhat amazing from the beginning. And again, he's going to get every opportunity. I highly doubt the Giants is going to be his last stop. Right, because he's going to want to be a starter in the league, and that's Jackson Dart's team, and he's a former high number one pick. So just on that alone, you get chances on other teams.
1: You do, but like not in this company. Like you read off the names: Paxton Lynch, Trey Lance, Johnny Manziel. Those were not guys that were thrown chances their way. Now Johnny Manziel's was a bit of a different story, but with these other guys, I mean, you're talking about guys that were washed out of the league quick. I was half surprised we didn't see Josh Rosen, the one and done candidate for the Arizona Cardinals back in the day, on this list. It's based on how bad it looked as quickly as it did for J.J. McCarthy. I'm not sure the leash is nearly as long, and that's why if he does get an opportunity to play on this team, man alive, what a coup that could be for him. So you've got that on one side with the Giants taking a flyer on J.J. McCarthy, buying low for a fifth-round pick. On the other side, you've got a guy that wasn't even a fifth-round pick getting a chance to spin it. For the Tampa Bay Buccaneers, Baker Mayfield was announced out at least 3 weeks with a dislocated thumb, according to Todd Bowles, injured late in their last game loss. This was fascinating. Now, I'd want to try and couch for the Minnesota Vikings of it all, but for Jalen Daniels, who won the job, they were effusive with praise for the training camp that he had. 6 years at Kansas, a veteran coming out of college, more in line with what we've seen. The way that this Tampa Bay offensive line is blocking right now, and the way Tampa Bay's pass protection in general, because I have to lump the tight ends, the running backs, everyone had their hand in how poorly this went against one of the best and most complex defenses in the NFL. It could potentially be rough sledding for Jalen Daniels to try and get any traction right now, because they just seem out of sorts in front of whoever's playing quarterback.
3: Yeah, I mean, first, let's give Jalen Daniels some credit, right, for the fact he's an undrafted rookie out of Kansas. As you mentioned, 6 years, he's 23 years old. But to win that backup job, to win one of the backup jobs in the NFL, is pretty impressive for his credentials. Again, undrafted out of Kansas in his first year winning the backup job. But you're right. I mean, this is a guy who you expect him to be on the move quite a bit, right? I mean, to be a rookie, to be undrafted, to see the pass rush that he's going to face, he is going to be on the move. And I would imagine the one thing you want to do is set him up that way with half rolls, with boots, with fakes, with rollouts, to try and get him on the move, to try and get him from getting that quick pressure. So it'll be interesting, the game plan, because the game plan will be his now. Remember, when he gets inserted in the game plan is Baker Mayfield. Now Baker's out, so it's going to be Daniel's game plan that they're working around. His strengths, his weaknesses. So it'll be interesting, the play calls that come along with it.
1: Yeah, this is one of those spots where it is a great story, but I do wonder now in an honest moment, you know, it's a great story when you're going into the season with Baker Mayfield, who you just gave a new contract to. You think you got a chance in the NFC South the way you always do. Now sitting here at 0-3 with, I'd imagine, a not insignificant amount of people starting to talk about Todd Bowles' job security and Baker Mayfield on the shelf for this critical juncture, how nervous you have to be putting an undrafted rookie out there. We'll see if that faith is rewarded, but kind of like the situation in New York, as we look at it now, trading for J.J. McCarthy at least invites the question of, hey, did you miss eval at backup quarterback, knowing your quarterback in Jackson Dart has been someone who's been banged up a bit, and to have someone who is so outside of that structure and that build that you want for that quarterback to create that consistency, I don't know. It's just both of these situations are fascinating because, again, when you've got franchise-level quarterbacks and the guy gets hurt for a whole season like Jackson Dart, I think you're in a bit of a different conversation where I'm not quite sure what the plan is going forward with the Giants. For the Tampa Bay Buccaneers, this is exactly what we always talk about the backup quarterback's job is. Yep. Hey, we got three games without the big guy.
3: Right.
1: You got to go and get us maybe one out of this group to try and keep your head above water, and anything else under that can be gravy. So we'll keep an eye on that as we go forward here. Plenty more quarterback news around the NFL, but even more big news coming up in Major League Baseball. 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
1: You can hear it all on ESPN Radio. The MLB postseason getting going today. Get the quad box ready. I know our next guest, Jeff Passan, ESPN MLB insider. Juiced, jazzed, ready to go. Jeff, how you doing, brother?
5: Gentlemen, how are you?
3: We're doing well, Jeff. And really, before we get to the start of the playoffs and the games, your thoughts on the way Justin Verlander left for the last time off the mound with his 7-year-old daughter running out onto the mound and taking him off, and just how cool that was.
5: Could it have been any more perfect than that? I suppose you could have had it like during the World Series, but you're probably not having your daughter go out there during the World Series. So a perfect send-off for a generationally great pitcher.
1: No question. An awesome moment here. And from the best of times, we go to the worst of time for one franchise getting ready to play postseason baseball today. Jeff, saw the news. Aaron Judge not on the roster for the wild card round for the New York Yankees as they get set to face the Red Sox. How surprising was this, and what does it mean now for them going forward?
5: Not really surprising, Mike, because Aaron Judge was pretty much the only one in that building who thought Aaron Judge was going to be on the roster. And it's okay. Like, I appreciate somebody who's hurt wanting desperately to come back. But I think everybody involved just understood at this point, with the caliber of pitching you're facing, it's not even if you're not at 100% you shouldn't be playing, but if you are definitely, clearly hampered, you can't let your ego get in the way of what's best for the team. And I think Aaron Judge has all intentions, and there are people within the Yankees who believe if they get to the division series, he's going to play there. So focusing on that and hoping that Giancarlo Stanton, who is on the roster having not played for a while now, steps up in his stead and helps them get there, was the most prudent thing for everyone involved.
3: So let's start with that series. How do you see that series going? Starts tonight, and Red Sox putting a rookie out there.
5: Yeah, Peyton Tully's not like a rookie, though, just in terms of his composure and his ability to step up in situations like this. And I'm just excited to see the return of the fastball. Between Peyton Tully and Cam Schlittler, guys, they throw about 90% fastballs each. And they're different types of fastballs, four-seamer, cutter, sinker. They're hard nonetheless. So we're going to see a lot of pitches 95-plus tonight. And I think this is going to be a series that really revolves around the pitching. It's been the Red Sox strength from beginning to end this year. They have 7 lefties out of their 12 pitchers on the roster to counter all the left-handed bats that the Yankees have, and now their best right-handed bat isn't even going to be there. And the Yankees, they're relying on the starting pitching that has been so good for them. Starting with Cam Schlittler tonight, you've got Max Fried after that, Gerrit Cole, Carlos Rodon in the wings if necessary. And then at the back end of that bullpen, Brett Hedrick, Paul Blackburn, and David Bednar have a combined 2.09 ERA this year. So I anticipate low-scoring games, but hey, this is October. Weird things happen.
1: We are always excited to see those weird things start happening. Obviously, get a rivalry like that is such a huge bit of history there. That's an easy one to point to. As you look at the rest of the wild card matchups, though, what's a series that you've got your eye on or are most interested in?
5: I think Cubs-Padres is going to be a whole lot of fun. The Padres have been the best team in baseball since July 23rd, going 41-18 and securing that home field advantage. And the Cubs, we've seen them go on multiple double-digit game winning streaks this year. They have the ability, as much as anyone, to get absolutely red hot. And the question for both of these teams is, you know, what of their pitching? Obviously, the Padres' bullpen is about as good as it gets, and their starters seem to have rounded out. With the Cubs, they're just going, you know, piecemeal here. They're going to have guys get a few innings here, a few innings there. You know, if you're the starting pitcher, no one's anticipating you're going to be going six or seven innings. They're just trying to get outs at this point. And I think it's two very good baseball teams. And when you're in a three-game series, anything can happen.
3: So a series I'm looking at is Atlanta and the Phillies. Atlanta wins the East. They went 9-4 against the Phillies in the regular season, but their rotation is a bit depleted. So how do you see this series going?
5: A bit depleted is a kind way of putting it. But here's the thing, guys. They have Chris Sale in game one, and he's going to be going against Jesus Luzardo. It should have been Zach Wheeler, but the Phillies had the scrap and claw just to stave off the Diamondbacks. And the, you know, what they're going to get from Luzardo tonight, I don't know. I mean, they have him up to 80 pitches. They're thinking 12 to 15 outs, somewhere in that range, because he's been out with a shoulder injury and threw only four pitches on the last day of the season just to, you know, test out how that arm is feeling. The Braves, on the other hand, they're a good team. They have a very good bullpen, but those bats are capable of going cold at any time. And when you're facing Luzardo, Christopher Sanchez in game two, and potentially Zach Wheeler in game three, those bats better be there. And without Luis Arraez even on the roster because of a sprained ankle, it hinders the Phillies even more.
1: Talking to Jeff Passan, ESPN MLB insider, as playoff baseball gets going in the wild card round today. Mike Golick Jr. and Mike Golick Sr. Zoom out a little bit in the playoff field. The Brewers, the one seed in the National League, the Rays in the American League on the other side. Guardians and Dodgers also waiting for these series to wrap up. How deep in your mind is the field of teams that can actually win it all this year? How top heavy are we talking?
5: I think it's a bunch of National League teams and the Rays. And you know, maybe the Yankees and the Red Sox can go on a heater. Both of them have the pitching to do so. But I look at, frankly, all six National League teams, maybe not the Phillies, but the rest certainly, as being legitimate contenders. And in the AL, the Rays have been magnificent this year. They have good, deep pitching. They have a good, deep lineup. They have a star in Junior Caminero. They put the ball in play. They bunt. They do all the sorts of things where, if you like that sort of old-style brand of baseball, they are not entirely reliant on the home run like so many teams that are in the postseason. So they're fun. And the Brewers have been the best team in baseball this year with 103 wins, but everything runs through the Dodgers, guys. It will continue to until they are not the defending World Series champions, and considering that they are that 2 years running now, they're favorites with good reason.
1: No question about that. The beatings will continue until morale improves, and that is the Dodgers' plan at this point in time. The playoff baseball just getting started. We're excited, as always. Jeff, appreciate the time, brother. Enjoy today and the rest of the great games upcoming. I'm sure we'll talk to you a bunch.
5: Can't wait, boys. Take care.
3: Thanks, Jeff.
1: Awesome stuff. By the way, the MLB postseason is on ESPN Radio starting today. 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All right. We've talked about so many quarterbacks today. Coming up next, what's leading to all these poor decisions from Drake May? We'll hear Pats head coach Mike Vrabel answer that question when we run through Clip Check next here on the Golics.
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4: All right, Clip Check. 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We got WNBA playoffs, MLB playoffs getting going now. 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
5: Oh,
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6: All right, first up, Dan Graziano, ESPN NFL insider, was on Sportsman, like talking about J.J. McCarthy. He's going to the New York Giants, and how it could affect Jackson Dart. Take a listen.
7: If Jackson Dart's sitting there thinking about it logically, he's probably not worried. But I'm talking about human nature. Like, you're sitting there, you're injured. All the self-doubt that comes with that, right? The rehab you're facing, which is significant, and you're dealing with all that, and now you're like, they just brought in a guy my age who was drafted higher than I was? Like, really?
6: Golick Sr., should they be worried about Jackson Dart's feelings in all of this? Like, how do you navigate that?
5: Listen, I have never been one of those worry about a player's feelings person in my life. You're in pro ball. Deal with it. I don't see any scenario outside of J.J. McCarthy, A, getting on the field, and B, leading the Giants into the playoffs in a deep run, to there be any kind of uh-oh for Jackson Dart. And I just don't see that happening. I mean, we talk about what a head coach's responsibility is, and especially in that NFC East where we're not really sure what's up and what's down, of a way to be competitive. And I go back to what you said, Mike. I agree in finding a quarterback that is a mobile quarterback that can fit the offense they were running with Jackson Dart.
4: This is a very first world, first round problem that we're talking about with Jackson Dart.

0: the way, I mean, the reason Dad bristled as a guy that was a 10th round draft pick in the NFL draft is nobody ever cares about your feelings. Sure. If you're picked from the third round down, every year they're trying to replace you with someone better, younger, cheaper. And that's just the way it goes. We only do this with quarterbacks and with first round picks, where we act like we give a damn about your psyche. And I get it. Quarterback's a different position. There's only one on the field at one time. I get all that stuff. Jackson Dart, to me, does not seem like a guy that lacks for confidence. And I don't think he is going to be looking over his shoulder at J.J. McCarthy based on what we've seen so far. So I am not worried about this. I don't think Giants fans should be either for a lot of the reasons you outlined. What else we got, Dev?
1: All right, from one young quarterback to another, Drake May struggling to start the season. Mike Vrabel, Patriots head coach, was on WEI trying to explain away what is leading to his poor decision-making.
2: I think quarterbacks want to make plays. I think they do. I think they want to throw touchdowns. And I think sometimes, you know, when Greg and I go golfing, and we really want to make a good score, right? Sometimes we're so focused on it that we try to, you know, choke the life out of the golf club. And we're squeezing it so damn tight that the ball has no choice but to go sideways. And we need to stop trying to choke the life out of every single play. We need to relax. We need to settle in. And go play football and not try to force things that aren't there.
1: Junior, what do you think about the golf analogy there? Does that make sense to you?
0: Honestly, it's an apt one that everyone can understand because, God, we have all been there. Lord knows I am keen on overthinking, standing in the tee box, and also, I think, really apt in this, trying to launch everything at the hole. Like it's going for broke on every play. And you do wonder, for a quarterback in Drake May, had so much success downfield last year, the guy that was your outlet in the short to intermediate, Stephon Diggs, is no longer there. You wonder if there is some pressing to try and recreate that magic. And having to go through that maturation we see for a lot of young, incredibly talented quarterbacks, where you got to get used to making the boring play more often and understanding that can live to help you fight another down.
3: I can absolutely see that analogy, right? Maybe he's gripping the ball too tight. Maybe he's trying to do too much.
0: I thought we were still doing the golf analogy here.
3: Well, no, I understand the golf analogy, which is gripping the
0: Who's
3: club too tight to now gripping the foot. Let's move on.
0: What else we got, Dev?
1: Courtney Cronin, ESPN radio host, Bears reporter. She was on Best Week Ever, the show she hosts, and she was asking, if Arch didn't have the Manning last name, would he just be another guy? Take a listen.
4: We haven't seen Arch take the next step. We haven't. Like, you can't walk away from that game and feel confident that Arch Manning is the front runner for the Heisman.
5: No.
4: Front runner to be taken number one overall, the top quarterback taken in the draft. If he doesn't have the last name Manning, he's another guy. And that is the game that proved it yesterday.
1: Senior, how do you evaluate Arch Manning so far?
3: I kind of agree. And it was unfair. Unfair, the pressure. He just didn't get to come along. Right? I mean, because of his name, but that's the way it works. I mean, from high school on, you know, he has been pegged as the next. So you can say it's unfair, but it's the way it is. So it's how do you deal with it? Could he grow into a great quarterback? Sure, but I agree with what she's saying. You don't look at him right now and say, oh yeah, first rounder, number one pick overall.
0: It is interesting to me how we're going to go about evaluating this entire class. I thought Arch would come in starting a little harder because, to your point, he wasn't allowed much chance to develop last year. He came in and was expected to produce immediately. Then they lose to Florida and everyone kind of goes away and stops talking about them. And you started to see the guy that looked like he could be a number one pick. Now it's a slow start again. How do we account for that in a sea in the field for quarterbacks where, hey, Dante Moore is knocked out. We don't know when he's going to be back in the field. Lenora Sellers. The team has had a tough start to the year. It's going to really challenge scouts to have to go and dig through this and find out what's real or what's not for these teams, regardless of context. For the class that was supposed to be the saving grace, we've got some guys, Dari Mensah, CJ Carr, who have looked awesome so far in the easy portion of their schedule. We'll see if it holds going forward. Speaking of going forward, coming up next, NBA had its media days and LeBron James talked, which means we must listen and respond. Next on the Golics.
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18: Riding down the highway.
0: number two here on the Golics. Mike Golic Jr., Mike Golic Sr., Mel Kiper Jr. going to join us in about 15 minutes. Talk about what we do with some of the college quarterbacks like Arch Manning, Dante Moore, Lenora Sellers, and the rest. And some of the young guys getting ready to potentially get new roles in their NFL squads. We got guys like J.J. McCarthy moving around. Jalen Daniels going to get a start this weekend for the Buccaneers.
3: It's going to be interesting. I don't think a lot of people knew who the backup was behind Baker Mayfield and that he was an undrafted rookie and who Jalen Daniels is playing at Kansas. But they're going to obviously get to see him. But I think I'm excited to ask Mel about him, of what his grade. Obviously, he was undrafted. But what he thinks of him.
0: Yeah, it just, again, that obviously tells you what the eval was coming out, but what he apparently was able to do in camp, earning the trust of this team, pretty damn impressive as we get ready for camps to start across the NBA now. We have media days getting going, which is a fun time of year, talking season in the NBA as we get ready for a new and upcoming season. And we know the sun and the moon still begins with LeBron James. Year 24 for one of the all-time greats at any position across any era. LeBron James, now in a Philadelphia 76ers uniform, which, how is it that for you seeing it? I know we're used to LeBron James wearing a bunch of different uniforms at this point. It was still jarring to me. A player whose legacy is going to be tied to what he has done across so many years, the longevity, but also across multiple teams, is going to be a part of the conversation in a way that's so different from Jordan, who he's always couched against. The 76ers jersey still looked awesome. Like, it seems like a natural fit, but very jarring to me.
3: Yeah, it really is. Listen, it's like Kevin Durant moving around, right? I mean, you look at the aging superstars. Now, Steph Curry, basically, with one team. But Durant moving around. LeBron, you know, the thoughts of him possibly going back to Cleveland, which kind of got squelched early, to go back a third time would have been pretty amazing. But it does seem odd. But, man, I mean, you think about the possibilities with that team of what they could possibly do is really, really intriguing.
0: So that's very intriguing. But thinking about the possibilities is exactly what LeBron wanted you to do at Media Day. Because he understands the game at this point. He knows the buttons to hit when he wants the cameras on him and wants his sound to run later on this show like it's going to. And in this case, it was talking about what could have happened this offseason. We all remember, at a certain point, Rich Paul's whiteboard of different possibilities for LeBron James. And one of the teams that got brought up in these conversations was the New York Knicks. Here was LeBron yesterday at Sixers Media Day talking about potentially having gone to the New York Knicks.
18: You know, I have visions of definitely, you know, playing in the Garden, finishing my career in the Garden, one of the best places I've ever played. I think it's the number one arena in the world as far as a basketball player. But after they beat San Antonio, I was like, I couldn't do it.
19: Wouldn't feel right.
18: Y'all wouldn't have let me lay that down at all, you know. But but much respect to the Knicks, obviously. Unbelievable team, unbelievable players. Shout out Jalen Brunson. I love that guy. He's unbelievable. But, yeah, I'm happy where I'm at, and I'm looking forward to it.
3: Boy, he's right, Mike. He would have got crucified if he went to the Knicks after they won the title.
0: Well, I mean, it would have been just like, well, I shouldn't say that. Obviously, the thing that comes to mind is Kevin Durant, right? Joining the Warriors team that won a championship was already incredible. The difference is, and the difference was then, Kevin Durant went over on that team and immediately became the best player on that team, even with Steph Curry on the court. LeBron James, at this point in his career, not going to come over and unseat Jalen Brunson as the heartbeat of that Knicks team. And certainly, at this point, no team bringing LeBron in, including the 76ers squad, I think is going to ask him. So I think we all knew that, but LeBron James, who is hypercognizant of how he's perceived, I do believe that's a non-zero part. Do I think this was ever actually real? No, probably not. I think this sounds good in hindsight. I think this gets a lot of attention on media days. But ultimately, I don't know how close we were to this ever really happening.
3: I think what's interesting with LeBron, listen, he's always going to be the first talked about player, but he does seem like he's okay with not being the best player on the court, right? Because at the end in LA, it was clearly Luka when Luka was healthy, quite honestly. And now in Philly, there's obviously other stars with Jaylen Brown, with Tyrese Maxey is just such a great young superstar. He seems okay not being the man, but he is still, I think he still enjoys being talked about the most. And let's also be honest, what he's able to do at his age is unprecedented.
0: There's no doubt. 24 Crazy. Years. I mean, to think about it like this, the longevity of LeBron's game where, yeah, to your point last year, I think the best version of the Los Angeles Lakers we saw, LeBron was the third scoring option on your team behind Luka and Austin Reeves. And that was a role we weren't sure he was ever going to get to. And then when they arrived there, we thought, okay, now we might be cooking with gas. Obviously, injury and other things sort of upend what could have maybe been for that Lakers season. And so now that becomes the challenge here again, right? Because you just named a couple of the guys there. Jaylen Brown, Joel Embiid reportedly down some weight into camp. You're always wondering if he's going to make it to the end of the season.
3: Yeah.
0: What can we realistically expect in year one with this team? Because the recent history of rosters bringing bunches of stars together is not one that tends to bode well for year one. So what is realistic for them, especially in the Eastern Conference?
3: Well, listen, I mean, you know, as they're thinking, obviously, championship, right? I mean, there's three holdovers. Obviously, Vijay Edgecombe, what he's another really a bright young star in this game, for this team, in this league. To me, the whole question mark is Joel Embiid, of keeping him healthy, especially for the playoffs. Regular season, not so much. They'll make the playoffs, and then what they can do in the playoffs, and not having a damning injury for him that keeps him out a long time. Listen, the sky's the limit. Who's the team outside of the Knicks? Certainly will go in as the favorite. But are they head and shoulders above everybody else? Obviously, Boston. Obviously, down Jaylen Brown. You get Halliburton back from for the Pacers. But really, I mean, the 76ers, they should be right there, right?
0: So that was my question. And looking at the Eastern Conference, you defer to the world champions in the New York Knicks to start. But then after that, and I got asked this question by a cab driver the other day when I was on the road in Tucson, a guy who had played European basketball overseas and was talking with his buddies about this, of where you actually see this team finishing. Because I think the complicated part is, I don't want to say what happens in the regular season doesn't matter at all, but all of these guys have been a part of playoff basketball. And in the case of LeBron James and Jaylen Brown, they've been a part of winning championships and know the long-term view it takes. And with a roster that is older, and to your point, where the primary focus is health, I don't know how much regular season performance is really going to matter with this group. And so when you look around the rest of the Eastern Conference, like, where do they realistically stack up? You've got the Knicks, who have the core that's been together and won a championship. You've got the Cavaliers, who have been knocking on the door throughout the last couple of seasons. You've got the Miami Heat that added Giannis Antetokounmpo this offseason. You've got the Pistons, who are always going to win a bunch of games in the regular season, although Jalen Duren, I don't think at camp right now, some contract issues there. And then you've got the Pacers getting Halliburton back. You've got Boston with Jason Tatum him healthy this year. Like, you look around the East and there are plenty of teams with more continuity and more time together that are still talented enough to get this done. Now, hear LeBron James tell it in his press conference. He makes it abundantly clear what he did not come here to do.
19: In order for us to be great, we have to do things that are just not comfortable. We have to be comfortable with being uncomfortable. That is the best way to expedite being great. You have to fall in love with doing things that's uncomfortable. And if we can do that, then we can be a great team. If we don't do that, then we be like, oh, man, it was a great team on paper, and we had a lot of great talent, and we lost in the second round. I don't want to do that. I didn't leave my family to lose in the second round. I know that.
3: Well, I mean, listen, you have three guys on this team that are used to running the show, right? Tyrese Maxey, this team, he's used to running, especially with Embiid out, but he's got the ball in his hand. Jaylen Brown running the show, especially when Tatum was out, right? Jaylen Brown, they don't have a good year, and he says it was the best year of his career. One of the things I don't know if he regrets ever saying. And obviously, LeBron James ran the show when he was more in his prime. So, yeah, I remember the beginning of the Miami days when it was Chris Bosh and Dwayne Wade and LeBron they were deferring to one another, trying to figure out what they were going to do. That's obviously an issue that you have to work through when you have multiple stars on the team.
0: Yeah, it's interesting. Those guys all in their prime at that point. Right now, you'd say Tyrese Maxey, yes. Jaylen Brown. Those are the players in their prime. Vijay Edgecombe, you hope, is ascending. And LeBron James and Joel Embiid, for both of them, the best days are behind them, no question. And so how you do that, because we've already had the question asked, and the answer cryptic, unsurprisingly, from Jaylen Brown. He was asked who the alpha was on the 76ers team and kept saying, next question. Now, you can read that in a couple ways of, hey, he doesn't want to start the fire. He understands the angle of that question. People are going to be wondering all year, who gets the ball in the final moment on this team? Is it Jaylen Brown, who's got recent finals experience and was the best player on a team that didn't have their other star on him in Jason Tatum? Is it going to be Tyrese Maxey, who's been there, who's been their homegrown ascending guy? Is it going to be LeBron James, who's one of the greatest of all time? Is he dodging that, or is he trying to not say what he believes, which is, it's me and you all need to get in line?
3: I think the perfect answer would have been, hey, at some point on the court, everybody's an alpha. You know, everybody on this team is an alpha.
0: But, you know, Jaylen Brown wants to be honest, right? I mean, we've seen the live streams. You mentioned the conversation, comments he made last year. I feel like he wanted to say, I ordered the code red.
3: You know what you need to learn to do as an athlete? Not be so honest. You need to be a little more general.
0: I would tend to agree in terms of that, but I think that's probably going to be the most interesting personality melt. Because, again, LeBron James figured it out last year, unlocked the code of, if I'm on a team that's got great players at my big age, I don't need to be going out here and being our primary initiator anymore. I can play off ball. I can do more of the things that our team needs us to do, and I can do it with one of the highest basketball IQs of all time and a bevy of experience. I want to know how Jaylen Brown's going to handle all that, because Tyrese Maxey, a guy hugely important to this team, who does handle the ball a lot. And this, to me, is a much more delicate dance in the big moments than that Miami Heat big three, just because, again, we're not as aligned on here. LeBron James was ascending to being, I mean, he was already one of the best players in the world, probably had the title there, but he was ascending. The Miami version of LeBron James was where everything went to the next level. And even Dwayne Wade, who's this all-time great, it's like, yeah, I'm not going to stand in the way of what I can clearly see with my own two eyes. This picture's a little blurrier in a way that makes it, I think, a ton of fun for a team that, if nothing else, will be enjoyable and, I think, entertaining, provided everyone stays healthy. And that is my biggest worry. Kind of like the Clippers of the last few seasons, that becomes my biggest worry.
3: Yeah, without a doubt. But then again, look at the end of the Lakers season in the playoffs. Who was the healthy one? LeBron.
0: Yeah.
3: Luka was hurt and Austin Reeves was hurt. LeBron was healthy. Just stunning.
0: It was. The Golics here on ESPN Radio, Mike Golic Jr., Mike Golic Sr. It was a stunning end to that tenure, which, by the way, LeBron James in free agency, leaving behind his son, which I thought was interesting here. This, an incredible pull from Bronny the other day at Lakers press conference. LeBron James Jr., Bronny's son, obviously his path to the NBA, one highly talked about. He mentioned now his motivation going forward post-dad.
20: Just the motivating factor of, you know, creating my own path and, you know, my own career, you know, just makes me want to get up every day and work hard and come to the gym and learn from guys that have been longer, been here longer than me. And I think it's just something that I've, you know, followed my entire life. You guys know me as Bronny. My real name is LeBron. Like, I've been, you know, doing this for however long. So I think it's a motivating factor for me just getting up every day and trying to prove myself as Bronny instead of LeBron.
21: Is it exciting for you? Is this new challenge without your dad there exciting?
20: Yeah, for sure. I'm you know, I'm ready to get out there and play. So
0: he's going to be ready for those questions to stop in like 2 weeks, because that's all anyone's going to ask him about here. Hey. I liked where he was trying to go with the name play. I don't think the plane landed as well as he wanted to, but we've all been there before.
3: Yeah. Yeah, listen, he's saying all the right things about that, right? He wants to cut a name for himself. I mean, he'll never get out of the shadow of who his dad is. I mean, he's going to go down as, what, you know, what are the, some people say the greatest, others say the second greatest. I mean, his shadow will be cast a long time over the NBA, and there's no getting around that at all. But that doesn't mean he can't still cut his own path.
0: It is wild to think about that portion of the Lakers, but it's even more wild to think about what this team on the top end is actually going to be. Like, now that your big three is Luka Doncic, Austin Reeves, and Walker Kessler, like, I don't know what to do with that, especially in the landscape of the Western Conference and the NBA. And this is what they've hitched their wagon to. It was made abundantly clear. We heard all the background stories about Luka Doncic and dinners with the front office and the binder of how they're going to make this his team. And this is going to be our first look at it. I don't know what to expect from that core and that team as it sits in the West right now.
3: I don't either. I mean, but we know the West is so powerful. Oklahoma City, Denver, Minnesota, obviously San Antonio. We'll see what the Rockets can do. It is such, you know, there's multiple teams at the top, and I'm with you. I don't know where the Lakers fit.
0: No, it's fascinating. All the teams you mentioned there, like, are we at a point right now where, hey, San Antonio clearly had OKC's number all of last year, and that proved so in the postseason as well. You've got now Victor Wembanyama, who could be ascending very soon to best player in the world status, that has a bevy of playoff experience. This thing that in this league in particular is so, so valuable to these guys. You hand that to a player who's already shown us he's got an insatiable appetite for the work it takes to be great and wants to be one of those guys. That's dangerous stuff, and that's an uphill battle to climb for the now LeBron-less Los Angeles Lakers. Hey, guys, by the way, big announcement. ESPN Unlimited, now part of YouTube TV. If you haven't heard, that means you can watch us, the Golics, every day from 10 a.m. to noon Eastern. Just open YouTube TV, and we're right there. Our big bugs staring at your face down from the screen. Coming up next, how are J.J. McCarthy and Jalen Daniels going to perform with their new opportunities? We'll ask Mel Kiper Jr. next here on the Golics on ESPN Radio.
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0: up in about 15 minutes. We'll take your calls. Little Hey Dad, become a fan favorite around here. 888-729-3776. 888-SAY-ESPN is where you can get in touch with us. If you got any questions for Dad, if you need to outsource a fatherly question, get a second opinion from another dad in your life, I'm going to let you use mine. 888-SAY-ESPN. We'll take your questions coming up here very soon. In the meantime, we got questions, and there's only one man who's got the answers that we seek. Mel Kiper Jr., ESPN NFL draft analyst, co-host of the First Draft podcast, joining us now on ESPN Radio. Mel, good to talk to you, man. How you doing?
1: Great to be with you guys.
0: It's good stuff. Mel, let's start top line here. The big news of the day surrounds quarterbacks in the NFL. And guys that we recently saw in college, the New York Giants trade a fifth-round pick to the Vikings for J.J. McCarthy, their former first-round pick. Based on what you remember with the eval with him and what you'd seen so far, what's gone wrong with J.J. McCarthy early in his NFL career, and why do you think he's someone the Giants wanted to take a chance on still?
1: Three things: injuries, erratic performances, and not getting the ball to Jefferson enough. I think that's what it was in Minnesota. Those were the three things that sum it up. And when he came out of Michigan, remember, he won a ton of games. He very rarely lost. And he had him in that TCU game, we remember, where he threw those picks, but then he bounced back, has the great year, leads into a national title. You never saw, though, that moment where you said, I can see J.J. McCarthy being a great NFL quarterback. You never really saw that. So he was one of those guys was tough to really figure as to where should he go in this whole draft process. Should he go early first or even in the second round? Because there was a lot of mixed opinion on J.J. McCarthy because he never had that moment where he had to carry that team. They kind of allowed him. He did a great job, but he had a lot of talent around him. Now, you go to this whole move. Harbaugh to Harbaugh. I mean, if you're going to – you got Jim. I say, hey, if Jim's and John's – if John Harbaugh's not the coach and somebody else is, it may not be J.J. McCarthy. But because of Jim loving J.J. and knowing everything it takes to maximize what J.J. does and basically let John in on all that inside information to say, hey, this is what makes him go. This is the fires. This is what gets him going. These are the best routes. This is what he does best. That's the way to maximize J.J. They know that now. And I think that is a big factor into why J.J. McCarthy's a Giant, and it may help him moving forward to be a better quarterback in New York than we saw with the Minnesota Vikings.
2: Should they be concerned about Jackson Dart's feelings in all of this?
1: No, because Jackson Dart's the franchise. Let's make no mistake about it. He's the franchise. So, J.J.'s there to give them hope, because you don't want to, as you know, you played this game. Do you want to lose this team and say, we're just not going to do the things necessary? Maybe Jameis can be consistent. He's had moments before, but you got to have something else, and they went out and did it. So that gives those guys a feeling that our organization is doing something, not just right off this season, because Jackson Dart's going to be out the rest of the regular season. We're going to bring in a guy who was a top 10 pick not long ago, won a national title not long ago. We got the Harbaugh connection going there. I think it's a win-win. I don't see any downside to this. You say, well, it could be awful. Well, if he's not good, well, you gave a fifth-round pick. And you at least have a shot. He's 23 years of age, right? So you're talking about a young quarterback who has obviously ability, or he wouldn't have been a top 10 pick, or even in discussion to be a first rounder if you think that was too high, and they reach for him, whatever you want to say. But for the Giants, I don't see any problem with them doing exactly what they did. And if it works, fine. If it doesn't, J.J. is going to be back. And Jackson's going to be back, and then J.J. hopefully maybe can settle in as the backup. And then if he shows enough in preseason, who knows how that can work out moving forward. But to me, you need two quarterbacks. In this. Look at all the injuries, guys. Yeah. We got to expand these rosters to make maybe 85, because you're not going to have enough players. It's a couple things. Pass interference is PI. PI in the NFL is penalty and injuries. That's what it is. PI, penalty and injuries, is what this league has been the big storyline so far in the first 3 weeks.
0: No question. It's a great segue into our next conversation, because you bring up the fifth-round draft capital, especially in this day and age. You know better than anybody. The third day of the NFL draft has become a lot more of a crapshoot in the NIL era in college, with guys staying longer and maybe some more inconsistent ones there. Made it all the more surprising that a guy like Jalen Daniels, undrafted, wound up as the backup in Tampa Bay. From what you know about him, how surprised were you to see that news, and do you think he can go in here and steady the ship for three games with Baker out?
1: It's a big ask, but he's got talent. I mean, he can move, and he was a guy that really allowed Kansas to have some success. He did really good things as a dual-threat quarterback. He didn't, I think, show those elements to be a consistency, to be a fourth, fifth round pick. I thought he could have been a day three guy, maybe mid to late day three, maybe not fourth round as we start day three, but somebody takes the chance. Brock Purdy went Mr. Irrelevant. So to say you're undrafted is not that, it's not awful to go undrafted, because it's a fine line between being a fifth, sixth round pick as a quarterback and being a guy that goes undrafted. And then you obviously get them. You don't have to worry about trying to sign them as an undrafted free agent, but and get in that bidding war. But for Jalen, he's got that dual threat ability. He can keep plays alive. He can take less pressure off the less pressure on the offensive line. That's been somewhat of an issue. But no, I thought they would have somebody else. It did surprise me when we got through and we said he's going to be the backup. I thought you would go out and maybe try to bring somebody else in. Hey, my guy sitting there, Will Levis, right? Go ahead and get him. He's now with the Jets. So there's other options out there, but they're sticking with Jalen. And, hey, these other quarterbacks that have been recycled or were disappointments, hey, they're giving a young kid a shot. He had a really good camp. That's in the preseason against the AOGs, another occupation guy. So this is going to be this is going to be a rude awakening right away playing in the national in a game like this where it's not the preseason anymore. So, again, but Jalen does have that, like I said, dual threat ability. He was at one point in time considered maybe, if he would have put it all together and been consistent, maybe been a fourth, fifth round pick.
2: So we have the next batch of quarterbacks in college now getting ready for the 27 mm-hmm. draft. How do you think that batch in the early part of the college season is shaping up?
1: I'll tell you, underwhelming and confusing and still to be determined are the words I mean, because I don't see anybody stepping forward. And you say, well, what's happening with Darian Mensah? All he does is throw complete pay. That's against cupcakes. So let's wait till we get into a meaningful part of the schedule where you get some teams that can actually play the game at a high level. C.J. Carr, I like what he's done, but let's see as we get into the schedule. Let's see what happens with Arch. Can he become consistent, right? There's a lot of things going on with these quarterbacks. We had the unfortunate injury with Dante. It's just, you know, does Mestemaker keep building on what we saw in Oregon, West Virginia at that off game against Tulsa when he's adjusting, obviously, going from North Texas to Oklahoma State? So there's a lot of still to be determined out there. My first big board, guys, and positional rankings is supposed to come out middle of October. I may wait till Halloween or thereafter. I'm not sure about this whole thing right now because nobody's defining anything yet, but we're finally starting to see games where we can evaluate and get a decent handle on where they are right now, as opposed to some of these games in September that you don't even want to watch because it has no impact on how they're going to be evaluated.
3: Mel Kiper Jr. with us here on the Golics on ESPN Radio. With that in mind, Mel, when you account for competition, has Kamario Taylor played the best quarterbacking in college football so far this season?
1: He and Keelan Russell, those two, and guess what? We're going to see them. Alabama's in Starkville, right?
3: Yep.
1: You're going to see Keelan Russell and Kamario Taylor. If they were in this draft, that'd be the 1 and 2 pick overall. And they are supremely talented for being so young. Look what they're doing. I mean, I saw Taylor go on the road and play Minnesota. It's Minnesota. They're not the Washington to beat the Huskies, okay, as a decent underdog. So for me, you know, Taylor, outstanding player. Keelan Russell, we knew all about him coming into college and what he's done so far. These two guys have enormous talent. Like I said, if they were in this draft, there would be a lot to be excited about. Mm. Right now, the quarterbacks, like I said, a little underwhelming and still to be determined, and we need to get into the heart of the schedule there. But those two kids are off the charts for me.
2: So I'm sure a guy that's being evaluated very high, and I'm sure he is in your book, Dylan Stewart, the edge rusher from South Carolina, now gets suspended indefinitely, punches an Alabama player, seen arguing with the South Carolina coaches. He's done on South Carolina, at least for the very near future, maybe for the season. How do you evaluate that at the next level?
1: Mike, you got that game suspension. You think about where we are with him, Colin Simmons. Look what happened with him in that game. He had all the sacks, but he had an unfortunate penalty where, you know, what are you doing? Just a stupid penalty, made no sense. It's like, I understand, okay, it's an emotional sport and you make a play, but they always say when you got to the end zone, you score, act like you've been there before. Okay, and to me, you got a sack, and at first and second downs don't matter. It's finishing. If you know, at the end of the third down, you make a play, fine, but these celebrating first, second down, celebrating sacks, you know, what happened with the South Carolina situation. And then he had to remember, Stewart also had a back issue last year, and he missed a couple games coming back from the injury. So he had that kind of complicates things when you factor in this. So just on ability, yeah, he had a chance to be a high pick based on what we've seen. We didn't see the production last year to match what Simmons did, but we thought we would see that production this year. Well, the back injury kept him on the sidelines early. Now this. So he's a guy that's going to be a difficult evaluation. Simmons, we know what he can do. He just has to settle down and not have those antics and that craziness from this past week.
3: No question. If they calm down, boy, there's a lot of talent for both of those guys to be excited about here as we wait on the quarterbacks to join that party. Check out the First Draft podcast. We wait with bated breath, maybe pushing it back towards Halloween for Mel's first look at 2027. Mel,
1: maybe always... not. Maybe not. I may be exaggerating a little bit, but it's not going to be easy, guys. I'm going to have a lot of sleepless nights before we get to mid-October.
3: Hey, you know what? If there's anyone I trust with that, it's you, Mel. We appreciate the time, brother. Thanks so much.
1: Guys. You're
2: thanks,
1: best.
2: Mel.
3: You, awesome
2: man.
3: Stuff there.
2: Yeah,
3: from.
2: May need an extra piece of pumpkin pie before that first eval comes out.
3: We'll load him up with as much as he needs to, because he's right, and we've seen this happen now. How many years where we get excited about the next class? It's like the backup quarterback in the NFL. That next group of quarterbacks that aren't draft eligible, always the ones that you want to sink your teeth into, as you know, we kind of weigh uncertain futures for a lot of these guys right now. 888-729-3776, 888-SAY-ESPN. We want to hear from you. If you have questions for my father, it could be anything. It could be a question about your favorite sports team. It could be a question about your life, what to do in the next phase of your career, what to do in problems with your kids. All these things are on the table in Hey Dad. 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
3: All right, 888-729-3776, 888-SAY-ESPN. With that in mind, we are taking your calls here and questions for Dad as we get going. I feel like you would have been proud of me, Dad, yesterday. Went and had to show my fiance, after I changed our filter after the quarterly alarm went off, the gift of clean air that we are being given back in the house. It's always the rock that you built this church on. So I felt like I made you proud. I'll send you the picture after the show. That thing was hurting. It looked like Pompeii up there, so it was due for the change.
2: Yeah, I'm glad you did. You know, you don't want those airborne spores floating around the house. You don't want that. Want to take care of it. Don't want me breathing that in. Not for you, not for your fiance, not for the dog either.
3: No, not for Gumbo. Lord knows pugs have a tough enough time breathing. Yep. We don't need to make it any harder. Let's go to the lines and talk to Casey in Florida. Casey, you're on the Golics here on ESPN Radio. What's your question for Dad?
9: Hey, good morning. Thanks for having me. I just became the manager of my 4-year-old T-ball team, and the parents already started yapping at the first practice. Can you give me some fatherly advice on how to manage a T-ball team?
2: So let me tell you what. T-ball can be the most fun or the most frustrating if you let it, okay? Because as you know, the players will do anything but pay attention, and you'll try so hard to say only the person get the ball that the ball is hit to, but inevitably, whenever the ball is hit, every player charges it. You just enjoy the moment that they're out there playing. As far as parents are concerned, so I did this when I coached my kids, and my dad did this much more sternly when he was coaching us. I got the parents all together, and it depended what level. You know, now, so we're talking T-ball. You get them together and you say, listen, this is fun. The first thing is fun. The second thing is fundamentals. If you can learn any fundamentals at that age, you'll try. But for the most part, it's going to be fun. We're not taking anything serious. Kids will move around in the field. Infield will be outfield. Outfield will be infield. And if you don't like the way I'm managing, you can take your kid to another team, right? You can do that. But these are T-ball kids. This is so non-competitive. The whole idea has to be fun. But don't talk to the parents in front of the kids.
3: Ooh.
2: Separate the parents from the kids when you have that discussion.
3: All right, that is sound advice. And I feel like, especially in this day and age, probably some of the most needed, because the kids present certain challenges, but it seems like the parenting nightmare stories have gotten increased tenfold.
2: When I was playing 11 and 12-year-old baseball, my dad was the manager. And my dad played offensive line, and he was still pretty good size and very intimidating. He was a former Marine. And there was a pop fly.
3: There's no such thing as a former Marine.
2: No, there's no such thing as an ex-Marine.
3: Ex-Marine, that's right, okay.
2: I said ex-Marine one time and got chastised, deserved.
3: Right,
2: so there was a pop. We were in the field. There's a pop fly to the first baseman. And the other team's manager, a father as well, was the first base coach. And it was right by the bag. And right as the ball was going to the mitt, the dad, the manager, yelled something. And the 11-year-old kid dropped the ball, right? So my dad didn't say anything then. The inning ended. We were coming off the field, and before that coach could go to his dugout, my dad walked on the field, called him over, and walked him out towards center field, had his arm on his shoulder. Unbeknownst to me, my dad was squeezing the life out of his neck and said, "If you ever, and he said it with his back to everybody, ever do that again," he said, "I will embarrass you in front of these kids." And he had the grab on his neck. Dude just turned around, walked back, and never said another word.
3: I have to imagine there was so much pee going down that man's legs. If you were ever fortunate enough to meet my grandpa Lou, there is one thing. That man could turn it on when he wanted to. And those were not threats. Those were promises that you were getting there. 888-729-3776, 888-SAY-ESPN. Let's go to Nick in Oregon. Nick, you're on the Golics. What's your question for Dad?
5: What's going on, Golic? Thanks for taking my call. Senior, I'm about to be a first-time dad in about a week and a half, and I met my now wife at the University of Oregon. So my question is, where do you draw the line on forcing your fandom on your kid?
2: Wow. That's a tough one to ask, because I went to Notre Dame. My brothers went to Notre Dame. My wife went to St. Mary's. So while we tried to position it as, you know, for you and Jake playing football and Sydney swimming, go where you feel comfortable and want to go, yet our house was filled with Notre Dame memorabilia and paraphernalia, just filled. The brainwashing started early. Now, I didn't hear where he said his wife went to Oregon. I don't know where he went.
3: No, he said they met at Oregon. So I'm assuming they both went to Oregon I'm getting, which to me makes it easy.
2: Well, yeah, it does make it, especially if you really dig your school. Do you go back to watch games? Are you a very involved alumni? Then it's easy. You know, you put the Oregon colors, you know, you put them in the kid's bed. You put them everywhere. I would add. But if you don't, if you're kind of come see, come saw about it, then you don't. You keep it neutral.
3: Especially when we're just talking about fandom. Because to your point, you had to approach that differently when we were getting ready to be recruited. This was a big decision about, you know, opportunity, where we wanted to play, all that jazz. If we're just talking about whose colors you're rep when you were a kid, that's a no-brainer. You throw that stuff around everywhere, and you go forward and prosper. Go Ducks. 888-729-3776. Let's get one more, and we got Troy in Indy. Troy, you're on the Golics on ESPN Radio. What's your question for Dad?
7: Hey, guys. How's it going?
2: Good.
7: I am currently dating this girl. We've been dating for about 2.5 years, and I am ready for her to move in with me. For context, she lives about 2 hours away, and she wants a ring on her finger before she wants to move, but I would like to live with someone before I even engage. So what do you guys think?
2: Wow. How old are you?
7: I am 25.
3: Okay.
2: Oh, okay.
3: All right.
2: That's a dilemma.
3: Putting the screws to you. Because I recently went through this, and so I can only espouse from my perspective, but going through and learning how to live with somebody, especially, and I don't know if you've lived with a significant other in the past before or have gone through that, but you just learn so much about yourselves in the day-to-day processes that are going to define your life. Dad, you've obviously been married much longer than I, who am not even technically married yet. So where did you and Mom fall on this?
2: Well, I mean, we got engaged before we lived together. I was playing in Houston, and your mother was still in Chicago. And then we got engaged in an engagement story that's very embarrassing to me. So we were engaged, and then obviously we didn't live together till we were married. At the end of the day, the woman wins, right? I mean, you need to be comfortable in what you want to do. I get that. But at the end of the day, the woman wins. And if she is not going to move in with you unless she has a ring, well, then you have a choice to make. That's a choice I can't make for you. That's a choice Mike can't make for you. You know, if you feel you need to live with her before you get engaged and she's not going to do that, well, then you're rolling the dice, my friend. You're rolling the dice and you're saying, okay, do I keep her happy? And do you know you want to spend the rest of your life with this woman? Or do you need to live with her first? That's a you choice, my friend. That's what I'm not getting involved in.
3: That's a tough part, too, of, you know, the doing this at 25. The dating scene was a very different point then for me. But, like, I can tell you most recently, if you had asked me, like, hey, it was you were going to get married before you moved in together or this is going to be the end for you, I knew with my now fiance, I already know this is the person I want to spend my life with. The rest of this is just semantics and what we're most comfortable with going forward. If you know right now, hey, without a shadow of doubt, this is my baby, I'm going to ride with her, then yeah, you'll make it work on the other side of this. But it's a good time to figure that out before you buy the hardware, because then things get a little more complicated after that. So arm yourself with knowledge. That's a tough one. Hey, this is always great. Hey, Dad is brought to you by Allstate. You are in good hands with Allstate and with Dad at this point. Coming up next, we round out things with the Sports Equinox. Getting ready to heat up. We'll give you the date you need to know and all the sports getting started here on the Golics on ESPN Radio.
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1: 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Thanks to Jeff Pass and Mel Kiper Jr. for joining us in the show. 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Got a lot going on. We mentioned MLB postseason starting on ESPN Radio today. The NHL season gets going tonight. We are almost at the point, and I can let you in on the action now and in on the date, the sports equinox. A day where we get every sport going and in the mix right now. We got WNBA playoffs going on too right now, but October 26th is the day to keep an eye on, at least for men's sports in North America. You will have on October 26th, the NFL, Major League Baseball, NHL, and NBA all in action at the same time. It'll be Cowboys-Eagles Monday Night Football, World Series Game 3. In the NHL, you'll have Kings-Rangers. You'll have Maple Leafs and Flames, Red Wings and Oilers. And in the NBA, you'll have 9 different games going on in that day. Always a fun day in the sports calendar, especially as we debate on sports talk, the best day of the sports year and all that good stuff.
2: I mean, that's where you just

0: it with the clicker, right? And have the previous channel, or if you're lucky enough to have picture in picture. Wow. I mean, it's a night. It's a day. Yeah.
1: It is incredibly tantalizing. We're excited to get started with that. But we have a late ad. So we did Hey Dad today. Thank you to everyone for their calls, people that had questions about parenting, youth sports, moving in with their girlfriends, all good stuff. But we had a note slip to us late in the process here. So, Bubba, we need the quick disclaimer before we get to anything else.
2: The following segment is for entertainment purposes only. Please do not make any major life decisions based solely on something you heard from a person with a microphone and a questionable internet connection. Mike Golic is a Radio Hall of Famer, not a doctor or lawyer.
1: All right, so to protect the interests of the parties involved, I am going to generalize this question for you, Dad, and we need your advice. And I feel like you are probably someone that's actually got unique insight into being on the other side of this. You're generous and you've been rich for a while, so you buy things for people a fair amount. So if you are a part of a group, let's say on the same day every year, events going on, this is a few years in advance, and on that same day every year, one guy has bought lunch for everyone in your department at work. And you come in on that day, and that's just, you don't have to ask about it, it's just there, it's a great surprise, it's a nice gesture of friendship, of leadership, all these wonderful things. But now, as you approach that day each year, and you're making plans and trying to figure out, all right, do I order lunch or not? Is it appropriate to approach this person and ask them about the status of what's usually been the assumed lunch provided for everybody as you try and make plans for your own day? How would you approach that?
0: So before I found out who it was, I asked, do you know this person well? And the answer was yes. So I'm not going to dance around it. Mark Kestis here. Are you going to buy pizza for everybody?
1: All right.
0: I mean, that's the question. I mean, Kesty, you're in studio all day. You buy pizza every year. So are you going to buy pizza for these guys so they don't have to buy lunch?
1: I mean, you just tossed our whole crew directly in the path of oncoming traffic.
3: I knew he was going to do it. I knew it.
0: Yeah.
3: I knew it.
0: Listen, he's a good friend. He's a friend. I mean, come on, and he does it every year. So what's the matter? Kesty, I'm sure you're going to do it. Maybe you said he just left the studio. Maybe he went to go order it. Who knows?
1: He's walking down the hallway in ESPN Radio right now, listening to you on air, try and bully him into buying pizza.
0: No.
1: This nice thing that he does his friends in the department, apparently a lot, but you want to codify this right now. You are looking for a commitment from Mark Kestisher while we're on air.
0: It's not bullying at all. I'm not bullying him into it. He's done it all the time. So, I mean, he has done it. I mean, so what's the harm? I get why Bubba and Devin didn't want to ask him, you know, hey, should I go get lunch? You bringing me pizza? But that's what I'm here for. So Kesty's a great dude. So I'm sure he's going to get the pizza.
1: He said, Kesty's a great dude. Come up off that cash as he is outside. Devin and Bubba thrown directly under the bus.
3: No, you know what's happening now? Kesty's in the studio, so I don't think you can hear it. Mikey C is walking outside. So Mikey C is relaying the word, I think. Because Mikey's like, oh, pizza?
1: Yeah. I can't think of a worse game of telephone to happen than us burping this out over air and Mikey C.
4: I think they're talking about pizza.
1: Yeah. Kesty, what are we doing? You going to get us pizza or not?
0: Hey, the guys want to know if you're getting us pizza, Kesty. What's going on?
1: All right, well, we're going to find out. The answer to that question will come tomorrow. We'll see if Rich Eisen buys anyone pizza. He's up next after us here on ESPN Radio and the ESPN app.
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18: 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Steelers defensive tackle Cam Hayward. Broncos head coach Sean Payton. Actor and author Sylvester Stallone. And now, it's Rich Eisen.
2: 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Everybody, 844-204-RICH is the number to dial right here on the show. Week 3 of the NFL season is now in the books. It's going fast. Josh Pate's going to join us to talk about college football later on in this show. Cam Hayward in his usual spot. He's going to join us right in the middle of a short week, fresh off of beating the Bengals, trying to beat the Browns. Everybody in the NFC, AFC North is 2-1 through 3 weeks of this campaign. And then in hour number three, what a dynamite combination. I'm so thrilled that I'm able to do this show every day for you to listen to or take in by watching us. We're putting Sean Payton of the Denver Broncos and Sylvester Stallone in the same hour. Sly Stallone's got a new book called The Steps about, it's a memoir of his career. And Sylvester Stallone's going to be joining us after Sean Payton does. And that's what we're doing here on this program. It's an overreaction Monday on a Tuesday. J.J. McCarthy got traded. Yep. Both the Giants and Vikings reacted to that trade. Both head coaches talked about it. Soup to nuts. We're going to be hanging out together. Good to see you over there, Chris Brockman. How are you?
21: Hey, Rich, man. I'm already stressed thinking about 5 o'clock tonight.
2: That's right. The baseball playoffs are beginning in just a couple of hours between the Braves and the Phillies.
21: Yep.
2: You're referring to the Yankees and the Red Sox having at it later on. All four series are in action. Best of three starting today and tonight. ESPN Radio has everything. Good to see you over there,
0: Rich. I'm awake. I'm sorry about the beginning of the show.
2: It's all right. And TJ Jefferson, candles lit over there. How are you, sir?
22: Yeah, Caleb inspired me last night. He looked comfortable in the locker room in his robe, so I decided to break out.
2: You got your Cowboys robe and everything going on. Okay.
22: And him looking at like a Unabomber on the sidelines.
23: So I just figured that's incredible.
2: Okay, fantastic. We're all set.
23: You're getting chopped from the gear.
2: We're all set here on the Rich Eisen Show. We'll talk about everything on this 3 hour program. Coming into this Monday night football game, we were wondering who was going to start for the Bears at quarterback. Certainly with Tyson Bagent, the backup quarterback, who the Bears gave money to be the backup quarterback, being in the concussion protocol and not practicing, but he got out of it over the weekend. And apparently Ben Johnson had seen enough from Case Keenum during the week of practice to say, we're going to go with the old hand who's practiced rather than the new kid on our block. And we're going to go with somebody who was playing when New Kids on the Block was actually a thing.
22: The right stuff.
2: And right stuff. I'll say this. Coming in, you're wondering, okay, Case Keenum hasn't played a game in forever. And he's going against the Philadelphia Eagles, whose defense is not really to be questioned as much as the offense has been questioned, despite the team starting 2-0. And this is going to be a tough assignment. I mean, you heard Marcus Spears on this program on Monday saying, if they don't run the ball, this thing's a wrap.
22: Right.
2: And I'm like thinking, okay, this is going to be potentially a long night for the Bears. Ben Johnson, in his time as an OC and an HC, has never put a quarterback on the field who wasn't a first overall selected quarterback.
22: Wow.
2: Case Keenum's the first. Not named Goff, not named Caleb. And then I saw his pregame interview on Monday Night Football. And Case Keenum was present. And by that I mean not just checking a box and saying, here, coach, you know. He was present to look at this moment and soak it in, you know. Like a wedding day, you have to stand in the corner and just make sure you take a few minutes to soak in what's happening. Because your head could be spinning otherwise. On any momentous occasion, you've got to be present to enjoy it and to have your best day possible. And Case Keenum, at age 38 and 223 days, knew what was in front of him is not something to be
1: concerned about or nervous about or anxious about, but something to be calm and present in the moment about. And I saw that, and I'm like, he's sitting there thinking, just a couple years ago, I'm accepting, you know, an offer to be the backup quarterback in a insurance commercial, right? The backup a trailer. Like, that's, he could have, he's probably sitting there in that, on that commercial set thinking, when am I going to ever get another opportunity to start? And I'm going to keep grinding because I love the game. And Ben Johnson gives him a call and says, we need you. Do you want to come into our system? Even though he's not one, but two heartbeats away from getting an opportunity. And he's sitting there thinking, my kids or my young kids are old enough now to remember this rather than when I was starting, rather than my previous, you know, nationally televised start against the Eagles on an NFC championship game. He had to be sitting there thinking, I Minnesota miracled the team into Philadelphia, and I was one game away, four quarters away from the Super Bowl in my career, but couldn't get past this team. Everything had to be just swimming around his brain and his heart and his gut, and he just seemed calm and smiling and present. And I thought, okay, I got a little higher register. Maybe the Bears can win this game if they could run the ball. And what they do is they come out and they start winging it with Case Keenum. Luther Burden here. Oh, Colston Loveland, who had only one catch for the first two games. There he is. He still plays football for the Chicago Bears. Yeah. And they wing it around. And they march down the field, and they flip one to Luther Burden inside the 10-yard line, and he pushes his way in the end zone, and Case Keenum has a touchdown right off the bat. Passing touchdown to the kid Luther Burden.
3: Beast of Burden.
1: And that was something else. And yes, the rest of the game begins to play out, and they do establish the run, and not just with the duo of Swift and Mnangagwa that ran amok on this team last year, the day after Thanksgiving, to the tune of 281 yards rushing in Philadelphia. But this time around, they ran for a 128. And the 240-something yards wasn't on the ground. It was in the air. Case Keenum, 24-34, 247, two touchdowns in the air. And yeah, he vultured Swift and Mnangagwa. One on the ground. Three touchdowns for Case Keenum. What an incredible night. And the Eagles turned out to be, you know, sort of the Washington Generals in this Globetrotter type performance. Meadowlark Keenum. Curly Keenum.
23: That's amazing.
1: You know what I mean?
4: You hit it good the first one.
1: Okay. I say that with the ultimate of respect to the Eagles because they did show up in the first half of this game. And they did have a wild sequence that we'll get to in a minute that left them with no points inside the 5-yard line, inside the 2-yard line, which is an automatic for them because their automatic tush pusher was in the blue tent getting looked at. But the Bears defense balled out. Three takeaways. Their eighth game with three or more takeaways since the start of last season. That's the most in the NFL in that span. And they are 8-0 in those eight games. And Keenum against the blitz. Let's blitz the old man. Let's see what we can figure out. Vic Fangio rolled the blitz out at him. 11 times Keenum passed. And he saw a blitz coming his way. He was 11 for 11 in those times. Didn't miss. 145, and both passing touchdowns came when an extra man was sent his way. Khalif Raymond had 90 receiving yards. Burden, 61 receiving yards. Swift had 84 on the ground, including a big 15-yarder at the end of the game that may have axed TJ from our guillotine league the last second, but that's for another.
4: I mean, people don't care about that.
1: Oh, right. We do. But the Bears are 2-1 now. And Caleb Williams showed up on the sideline looking like the Unabomber and finished looking like Thurston Howell III with his robe. I know that's an old school reference. So name anybody who wears a robe in pop culture. That's it.
4: Mr. Heather?
1: Brewster's Millions? I don't know.
5: Again.
1: Caleb was watching and Tyson Bagent was backing up because he didn't have enough practice time. Yep. And Case Keenum's like, I gotcha.
4: Got it.
1: He was present. He was present and accounted for. And after the game, you know, seeing him with his family on the set, you know, of the post game and seeing him at the podium afterwards. We'll play later on for you the locker room moment where he got a game ball. But Case Keenum had this to say about his journey to Monday Night Football and the victory last night.
6: I mean, you want to. I mean, that's a kid and you're dreaming about it, you know, that you feel like you can. I don't know if you think about the week that it takes, the work that it takes in the offseason to clean up your diet and work extremely hard to get your body back to where it needs to be. You know, to go through a training camp as the three and, you know, grind out some reps that you're getting a few reps a day. You know, to get a shot again to do it like this. I mean, yeah, you dream of it. That's why I'm still here, still doing this. Why I'm still getting up, and you know, when I get knocked down, I've been knocked down my whole career. I just keep getting up, keep coming to work, and just keep bouncing back.
1: That's why you do it, man. I love that. And that's what a backup quarterback needs to do: keep the ship afloat. We've already seen instances in this previous 3 weeks. Crazy how many times we've already seen it already in just 3 weeks. I mean, we're getting to the end of September. October football's right around the corner. And we've already seen so many instances of a backup or a third stringer getting in and not keeping the ship afloat. And that's what Case Keenum's done. Now you got to wonder, against the Jets, got to start him, right, over Tyson Bagent. I know you gave Bagent the money, but good Lord.
4: Brocklin thinks that Bagent should
1: get... We can debate it. And
5: I'm not,
1: but I do want to get to the Eagles before Josh Pate. We can have that conversation over the next couple of days as the Bears have a short week to get the Jets, get ready for the Jets.
5: Oh, Bear.
1: But you know,
4: it was a great
1: what
4: story.
1: An incredible night for him.
5: Incredible night. It's awesome.
4: Great story.
1: And coaching matters, man. That guy can dial it up and he can breathe life into, you know, a team, and Ben Johnson can get this team believing, and he can get quarterbacks ready, and he can dial up plays. And he was in his bag, man. They were doing inside handoffs, they were doing jet sweeps, he was hitting his back foot and hitting people, and it was not going to be, let's get the hands on 10-2, don't screw it up. And you know, they went for it. Now, the Philadelphia Eagles, let's hit them. I don't know how many times in this show over the past few years, certainly since Jalen Hurts has taken over, that I have treaded lightly into addressing Philadelphia Eagles fans to tell them to relax, right? Sometimes I've been right because the Eagles go on to the Super Bowl. One time they won it. You know, another time it was, you know, Carson Wentz out, in comes Foles. Another time was, you know, last year, relax, after the Bears smacked him down. I'm like, the schedule's good enough for you to make the make the playoffs. I don't know about the Super Bowl, but you're going to be in the playoffs. I was right about that. And then the Eagles fans were kind of right about them not making the Super Bowl. Right now, I don't know. I think this is still a playoff team. Right? They're just 2-1. They're not 1-2. They're not 0-3. They're 2-1. That second half is concerning. Not going to lie.
4: Yeah.
1: You know, one thing you should definitely do is make sure that another player on the other team who used to play for your team isn't listening to your plays as you call them in the huddle.
4: Man.
1: I might actually pick him
21: off. Yeah, but he said that didn't matter.
1: I know. No one's going to say that. And that might have been an angle, too.
21: It was pretty sick, though.
1: They also, you know, T.J. Edwards was right where he needed to be, and Hurts threw it to him like he was on the Eagles still.
21: Yeah, that's true.
1: You know?
21: I'd say, yeah,
1: Hurts. And then, you know, man, that sequence. We found out the person who can – we've been wondering who can stop the tush push in the NFL. And we found out the individual who can stop the tush push in the NFL is an independent neurologist. Because just when the Eagles were set up to tush push their way in the end zone, Jalen Hurts is in the blue tent because he got blown up on the sideline.
21: Sure did.
1: Okay. And he's in the blue tent, and Andy Dalton is handing off to Saquon a couple times, and now it's third down. And I'm like wondering, should Sirianni pop off a timeout here or not? But he doesn't have the benefit of what we have, which is the Monday Night Football cameras zooming in and seeing Jalen Hurts popping his head out of the blue tent, sort of clear-eyed, full-hearted, saying, we can't lose if I get in.
21: Anybody around? I'm ready.
1: And Dalton throws an interception.
21: Aye, aye, aye.
1: And the Bears get off the field, and the Eagles come away with no points when 99.99999% of the time they're getting six, as they did with no time left at the end of the half.
21: Man, that was crazy.
1: So that turned out to be those points at the end of the half. As Nick Sirianni pointed out in his post-game press conference, that, hey, if I fired off a timeout to see if Hurts is coming back, I don't know if Hurts will be able to come back, but I needed that timeout for us to score at the end of the half.
21: Yeah.
1: What have you. But if you can cue up Hurts on the second half struggles. Listen, this is, I know it's frustrating to Eagles fans because Hurts will never tell you something that you can hang your hat on and say, okay, this is what's wrong, and I have full confidence it's going to be fixed, because he will never add fuel to the fire. And you just got to trust the process with Hurts, which is what I would always counsel Eagles fans to do, because he's really good at playing. And I know that it's frustrating to watch sometimes. But this is what he had to say afterwards.
5: We haven't been good enough coming out of half. We have not scored on the first drive of half. We've gotten the ball every time. You know, situationally, I've got to play better ball. Third down is a very big down for us, and I think that's been a very big down for us in these first two games. And today we were not good enough, and I wasn't good enough. And fourth down, I wasn't good enough as well. And so, you know, we were able to put some drives together. And situationally, I've got to be better and find ways to produce some points.
1: Yeah, that's a fact.
21: What more could he say, though?
1: Nothing.
21: That was
1: nothing, man.
21: What happened?
1: There isn't. I mean, the positive is that Saquon almost had 100 yards rushing. That looked better. They were getting first downs on first downs for the first time all year. That's a good thing. Operationally, though, I mean, in the second half, they take a delay of game on fourth and one. My old colleague from NFL Total Access, you know, the first two analysts in the history of NFL Total Access, Ken Norton Jr. and Seth Joyner. Seth, I saw his comments after the game. I don't know, did you see this? He said that the moment that they had a delay of game on that fourth down, it cemented in his mind, and he flat out said it. He mentioned the reason why Sean Mannion's in the booth and not down on the ground is because Nick Sirianni wants to have some sort of control over this offense and Hurts, and he doesn't want Hurts having direct face-to-face with Mannion.
21: Jeez.
1: Okay, so this is the conversation in Philadelphia. I'm paraphrasing. Everybody should go check out what Sean said.
21: Also, there was a fourth and one that they didn't go for. That was kind of weird.
1: Dude, he's saying that was an indication to him that Sirianni was chiming in on the offense in a way that he wasn't for the first 2 weeks, why it looked a little choppy.
21: Mm.
1: And that's something to keep an eye on about Mannion's free hand compared to Sirianni's
21: interesting
1: level of interest here. So I'm just trying to give people an idea of what's being discussed in Philadelphia. And their next game is the battle between two teams that have a terrible taste in their mouths over the last two games of week number three. Rams are coming into Philadelphia.
7: Oh, baby.
1: That's a big win up for grabs. And then the Eagles have Jacksonville in London.
8: Hello, bruv.
1: Winnable games on the schedule, people. It's still, we're marathoning. We're not sprinting. And at the end of the day, the Bears may just have the Eagles' number.
7: That too.
1: That could be the case, that Ben Johnson is out scheming.
9: Oh, my.
1: Yeah.
7: Oh, my.
1: 844-204-RICH, number to dial here on the program. 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

0: that piece. You do have the piece of a lot of coaches just going full Spurrier mode. It's like everyone took a Spurrier pill and all of the SIDs and the be careful caution tape types left the buildings. John Summerall is like a classic case study in this at Florida. He's been around 5 minutes in the SEC and already, I mean, he's like a fortune cookie per minute, just a new little piece of paper that gets pulled out with a new quote. He's going to play a guy this weekend, by the way, who's very good at that, in Eli Drinkwitz. So that's great because I never even cared if I agreed with your opinion. I just always wanted more people to share their opinions. Lane's really good at that. There are a lot of guys out there right now that are really good at that. So you've got that. You've got this loud banging on the door, like over here in the corner, of these people wanting a Senate bill to be at the forefront of the conversation. And then you've got college football fans just pushing their back against the door, trying to barricade it, saying, talk about that in June if you have to. We don't want to hear about that right now. And it kind of all coalesces on a Saturday afternoon. Like, I was in Knoxville this past Saturday, the game you're talking about.
1: Yes.
0: I mean, Colin Simmons goes off. Colin Simmons had a season's worth of defensive production for a lot of guys that will go really high in the draft this upcoming year in the next couple of years. And then he does the celebration. All I saw was an arm, Rich. I didn't see anything other than an arm. But if people want to say that he was simulating something, whatever. I'm not here to disparage the young man. I watched that game, and then I came home to Nashville, and I watched the Alabama-South Carolina game. And see, Colin Simmons and Dylan Stewart, they were viewed like 1A, 1B, top edge rushers, who's going to go top five overall in the draft. Colin Simmons is every bit of that. Dylan Stewart has not been. He is from a potential standpoint. And I watched Dylan Stewart just the way I phrased it is, if he sat out Saturday night with the express intent to tank his draft stock, he wouldn't have done much different than he actually did Saturday night. I mean, he punched a guy, and by my count, that was about the third worst offense that he had during the game. Horrible body language, horrible attitude. They've suspended him from the team. So, man, it's not October. It's still September 29th. There's so much going on right now, and the sport, at least from a visibility standpoint, from a consumer standpoint, I couldn't think is trending up any harder than it is right now. And that's even with all this mess sort of out on the periphery.
1: Well, I mean, if all you saw was Colin Simmons's arm and that's what he was simulating using his arm, then you're really complimenting Colin Simmons, Josh.
0: Yes. Yeah, that's what I'm choosing to do. Okay, I'm willfully choosing to do that.
1: That's a heck of a compliment.
0: This might as well be burnt orange. I know it's not, but it might as well be burnt orange. That's the number one team in the country, Rich. Don't we have to show them?
1: No,
0: the
1: I know that.
0: The amount of respect.
1: And then again,
0: I may call him Mr. Simmons.
2: Wow.
3: And spell it out. M-I-S-T-E-R.
1: Oh, man. Fantastic. Wow. And then we didn't even talk about how the season began with clock issues or the clock in Michigan Stadium. And then my team, boy, I wish there was more time left on the clock against Iowa, which is taking on Ohio State, which may have the Heisman winner playing wide receiver. And Jeremiah Smith is now maybe bagged the defensive coordinator. We got a coaching change on that front in Illinois. I mean, you see where I'm going? Like, I don't know if we're just more hyper aware now in these days, but it seems to be just off. I mean, we even talk about PJ Fleck going, you know.
2: Yeah, what was that?
1: Oh, you know, smearing his player's blood all over his face like
0: this
1: friggin' Braveheart.
0: Wait a second. Who's like, amongst us hasn't? I guess, that's Thanksgiving, you know, I mean, for my family. Every year I see that scene.
1: You know, and if we're here at Michigan to talk about Kyle Whittingham is different than the rah-rah coach that we're used to having, and he's going against a guy who's smearing blood all over his face, you know, like this week, it's off the rails.
0: Yeah, right there now, was, man. There was that small incident with Dante Moore in the Coliseum.
1: Oh my
0: and
1: gosh.
0: Then Oregon's backup quarterback just pantsing USC. That's mm-hmm. like an annual pantsing. You can set your calendar by it. That's embarrassing. That was a big, big, big deal. It's a big deal for Oregon to win the game. It's a big deal for USC. Like, I think that's cooked for USC. You remember
1: last
0: year? Like around this time last year, remember Oregon, ironically, went to Penn State. And that's after months and months and months of buildup, really a year's worth of buildup for James Franklin, that this is going to be the year. It's championship or bust. You're going to get over the hump. And everyone circled that Oregon game. Like, we'll find out if Penn State's for real and our expectations are validated by the result of that Oregon game. Oregon beats them. Season off the rails and down the cliff, and there's just a plume of smoke. They got beat by UCLA. They got beat by Northwestern. Franklin's out of a job by October. The impact of that was more than one loss because of how much that had been invested from an emotional standpoint into the outcome of that game. If you talk to USC people, everything that applied to what I just said about Penn State last year applied to this last weekend's game against Oregon. They've waited. They've had half a decade's worth of patience. They have let him go through multiple defensive coordinators. They just peeled the sticker off brand new facilities. They just signed the number one class in the country. They sold out the Coliseum after everyone making fun of him for lack of attendance in week one and week two, and put yourself in their position. They do all that. And then the other guy is missing his starting quarterback, and the backup still beats us by double digits. We're out. That's the collective attitude there. He will not get that thing back. That'll be it for Lincoln Riley at USC.
1: No kidding. You think that really is the end of the road for Lincoln Riley with this much time left in the season? Josh?
0: Yeah, because he's not done losing. They're not done losing. So I don't know. It's a when, not if, for me. But yes, I think you'll look back just like we did with Franklin. Franklin didn't get fired the night of losing the Oregon game, but that began the chain of events that would lead to it. And I believe last weekend, it began the chain of events that will lead to that.
1: Josh Pate here on the Rich Eisen Show. You know what? I'll be honest with you, man. Like, we need to, again, revisit this, and we're going to keep revisiting this, that this is a new world where there's 12 teams that are going to make the playoffs. It's a playoff system now. And tell me why Ohio State's not the best team in college football, even though they've lost. And they lost to Texas. You know what I mean? Like, they could legitimately still be the best team in college football right now. Josh,
0: well, right? I think they are. I think there are fractions of differences, maybe. So there are different angles of argument you could take here. Right. I would power rate them number one for whatever that's worth. Now, if I filled out an AP ballot, and Lord knows someone with some sense needs to, I would have Texas number one, because if you're ranking teams, that's a merit-based conversation. You win the game, you belong over the team you beat, unless there's weird circumstances. So in September, like, we can talk like that. But down the road, Ohio State, the beautiful thing about their schedule, for an outsider at least, is they'll have multiple opportunities to either validate or invalidate that line of thinking, because they play a bunch of tough teams. And, they go to Iowa this weekend. That's not one of their three toughest games remaining to me. And yet game day's there, and it'll get all the prime treatment and everything. So I think they may be the best team in the country, but here's the thing about it, Rich, to go back to what I said about 10 minutes ago when we started throwing those ingredients in the college football blender. If Ohio State's the best team in the country right now, they haven't really, now look, they've got an alien as their wide receiver one, but the second, third, fourth rungs on that wide receiver ladder, it doesn't feel like it normally does at Ohio State. They don't have the usual difference makers up front defensively, which is understandable because they've pumped him out to the NFL draft the past two cycles. So, like, you ask yourself if the right matchup comes along. I'll give you an example. I just watched Keelan Russell at Alabama be given time to throw. I've watched Darian Mensah at Miami be given time to throw. Trinidad Chambliss at Ole Miss. No one's beaten those guys if they're given any kind of adequate time to throw. Well, what if you match up poorly with a pass rush that can't get home? I don't care what you're made of. I don't care if you've got future NFL guys all over your secondary. You're not stopping those dudes because they can also run the ball. So it's like a conditional number one, no matter who you talk about being number one.
1: How seismic was Florida's win over Ole Miss?
0: That was a big one. That was a big one, and it sent echoes around Gainesville of what it used to feel like in the 90s. Like what it used to feel like when a Steve Spurrier team won, because Spurrier wasn't afraid to talk, just like Summerall's not, and they weren't afraid to embarrass you. Like, they weren't interested in getting up and milking the clock. They were interested in completely sucking your soul out of your body and making you regret that you ever booked a trip down there. And that's kind of what they did to Ole Miss. Now, in their grand wisdom, our friends at the AP saw fit to vote that team number 8 And I have no amount of substances that I could have in my pantry up here that could make me watch or watch Florida right now through, what, 4 weeks and say, yeah, I've seen seven better teams. I've seen seven better resumes than that. That's a good team. Now, here's what people are scared to do, Rich. They're scared to tell the truth about Florida. The truth is Florida can win the national championship, but people are very hesitant to say that because they're still so clung to, they're so moored to preseason expectations. But there are a few teams every single year, for the good and for the bad, that you have to toss your preseason expectations in the trash for. If you had hesitance about Florida, put it away. There's no reason to be that way anymore. The quarterback and the offensive coordinator have come in and it's clicked immediately. And by the way, further evidence of that is look at where those guys came from. They came from Georgia Tech. You watch Georgia Tech play. They lost to Stanford last weekend. Like, that place is badly missing what turned out to be a high level coordinator quarterback combo. And they inherited, did that OC QB combo, one of the best receiver rooms in the country, maybe the best running back in the country. That offensive line, which was John Summerall's fear in spring, has performed way above expectation. They can be gotten in the secondary, but the difference is they can score. So you don't need them to be Iowa. You don't need them to make sure you hold someone under 20 to win. So that is the classic example in this year's schedule gazing of a team that Georgia is going to have to play, as they do every year. And you never chalked that game up as one of the three or four hardest for Georgia back at media days. Now, all of a sudden, it could be a game of the year in the SEC. And here's the big travesty. Jacksonville's under construction, so they moved that Georgia-Florida game for 2 years, had a perfect opportunity to give us a once-in-a-lifetime home-and-home experience. Yeah. Naturally, they just moved it to Mercedes-Benz Stadium in Atlanta. How romantic a college football move.
1: Well, they serve cocktails there, I guess. Before I let you go, Ohio State, Iowa, Florida, Missouri, you've got Alabama, Mississippi State. There's also Miami potentially trying to stick a fork in Clemson, right? What do you want to take a swing at one before I let you go for this weekend?
0: We're going to do two of them. I actually haven't announced the second leg of this, so keep this between us. But okay, we're going to go to Pitt, Virginia Tech on a Friday night. Winner of that game is going to end up ranked. Some would argue they both should be ranked anyway.
1: Yeah, you were talking about that game for the last couple of weeks, saying like it's in the ether, and now it's finally here, huh?
0: Okay. We spoke it into existence, my friend. Right. Virginia Tech almost threw it away against Boston College last week, but they pulled it out in a nor'easter. And so that's going to be a surprise early contender in the ACC. Then Saturday, I mean, Bama, Mississippi State's two of the best quarterbacks in the country going at it 11 a.m. Current forecast, 90% chance of thunderstorms. Oh, don't love it. Got 4 days to rectify that. Don't love it. I think Florida is in one of the biggest letdown spots against a wounded animal that you could be in as Florida goes on the road to Missouri. I'm trying to paint the picture in my mind for how Iowa beats Ohio State, and I can't do it. I'll do credit in the world to them for somehow winning that game against Michigan last week. Like, I think Ohio State's going to comfortably win that game. I'm trying to think, like, elsewhere. There's like a weird Auburn-Tennessee game that's going to be off the radar, but the line's 7. So we just need to keep an eye on some of these games. Like, USC's got Washington. Do we just assume USC bounces back before they got to go to Penn State? Oh, by the way, Friday night, Penn State, unexpected loss last week, even though I told you that was the upset alert of the week. They go to Northwestern on Friday night to open that new stadium for Northwestern. And that one is going to be really shaky because if Penn State incurs a second conference loss with one of the quote-unquote easiest schedules in the country, not a comfortable first month and a half of the season for Matt Campbell there in year one.
1: Okay, so you're going to you and the Bussin guys are going to Pittsburgh and Virginia. Where are you going on Friday?
0: I'm going to go to Pitt, Virginia Tech on Friday, great. And I cannot in good conscience let that game happen at Mississippi State on Saturday without me being there. So I got to go down there late Friday night and check out Kamario Taylor in person against Keelan Russell for the first time.
1: Well, lots to talk about on Josh Pate's College Football Show. And then, of course, check out Bussin and Pate on Friday at 2 Eastern time on ESPN. Great to chat with you, as always. Great stuff. Thanks again, Josh. Josh Pate, everybody, right here on the program. Oh, boy, USC. Woo. Huh? Fight on right there.
2: Jeez.
1: He I mean, if Dan Lanning dug the hole, Josh just threw some more dirt on it. I mean, he's just telling you what he's thinking.
2: Yep.
1: Man. 844-204-RICH, number to dial right here on the Rich Eisen Show. Overreaction Monday on a Tuesday coming up. Cam Hayward, hour two. Sean Payton, Sylvester Stallone, hour three. 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

0: 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Okay, 844-204-RICH is the number to dial right here on the program. Let's go to the WeatherTech phone lines right now here on our program. Let's go to Pat in New York City. What's up, Pat?
1: Oh, he's up.
0: Pat, you there?
1: Pat.
0: Hey, Pat.
1: Hold him.
0: It's just Pat. Put him back on.
1: Pat.
0: My word.
1: Folks. You heard him?
0: Alex in Nashville, Tennessee. What's up, Alex?
1: Alex.
2: Hey, so I was wondering, do you think the Sox are going to get swept by the Yankees or not? I've been thinking it's going to be a 2-1 series to the Yankees.
0: I have no idea who's going to win. The Yankees put their roster together. Giancarlo Stanton, who has not played a baseball game since April 24th, is on the roster. And Aaron Judge, who missed most of the season only to come back and then hurt his calf, is not on the roster. No idea. The Yankees to get through, if the Yankees are going to make the World Series this year or win this thing, heaven forbid, and the orange and blue skies that have been set up in New York City already for championship quality action that nobody saw coming, it's going to be their pitching. But the Red Sox have some pretty damn good pitching of their own. So I don't know. I do believe this does go three games. I just don't know who takes it, man.
3: I would think so. I'd imagine every game will be 2-1 probably.
0: Oh, yeah.
3: A lot of strikeouts, I'm guessing, in this series.
0: Oh, and my gosh. First of all, that's your team strikes out a lot.
3: I strike out a lot.
0: My team strikes out a lot.
3: Throw a lot of strikes.
0: And have pitchers who throw strikes.
3: Crochet is on the roster for the wild card, so I'd imagine he's going to come out of the pen at some point.
0: Rodon is going to come out of the pen. That's how deep these staffs are.
3: So, I don't know. I'm already nervous, and I can't wait for tonight.
0: Alex in Nashville, thanks for the call. For American-made floor liners and a cargo liner that laugh in the face of fall weather, visit WeatherTech.com today by calling the WeatherTech fan line.
3: Yeah, this game tonight, Schwitler and Peyton Tolle, it might take an hour and 38 minutes.
0: Who knows?
3: With the way these guys throw. 1-0. Like, it's going to be so tense.
0: So Sarah's first up in your household.
3: She texted me this morning. She took Tatum for a hike walk with her friends.
0: That's her dog, so everyone knows.
3: Yeah, so she could already, kind of distract herself.
0: Head clear.
3: From how stressed she's going to be at 11 a.m. Pacific.
4: Baseball.
0: Because, again, playoff baseball is unlike any other sports playoffs. Hear me out. I understand the NFL
3: is going.
0: The NFL's

0: one and done. So that's nuts. Okay. The NHL and the NBA have best of sevens.
1: Yes.
0: I mean, baseball has such a weird setup in the fact that these are best of threes all in the same building. And the Cleveland Guardians get to win their division by barely being above 500, and they're awarded a week off, which I'll tell you, watching Aaron Judge take live pitching only to not be ready makes me think, if the Yankees had a week off, that'd be helpful. And the Yankees don't get the week off because the Rays had a better record than them in their division, et cetera, et cetera, et cetera. So that's weird enough. But then you have, for whatever reason, the baseball playoffs, if you have a weakness, the ball's going to find it in a way it doesn't in any other sport. I don't know what it is. If you have a left fielder who has a bad arm, that's going to come to the fore. If you have a bullpen problem, that's going to come to the fore. If you have somebody that you're trying to hide in the field because they've got a great bat, you got to get that bat in the lineup, but that player has a problem fielding at second base, the ball's going to find it. It's unreal. And then in the same way, in hockey, in NFL, and the NBA, during the regular season, you know, when it happens in the playoffs, you're not thinking game's over in the first quarter. You're just not. I mean, the Knicks are a perfect example, right? Like,
2: yeah.
0: How many times did they come out?
2: Yeah, they didn't start until 5 minutes to go in the fourth.
0: But just tonight, Red Sox get a runner on in the second inning. I'm like, this game's over. Season's over. I don't know what it is. It's so irrational.
2: It's very irrational.
0: It's so irrational. It's just like, that happens on May 2nd. I'm like, okay.
2: Who cares? We'll get it back.
0: Right. Whatever. So it's 1-0 in the second inning.
2: Big deal.
0: In baseball, playoffs, game's over. Game's over. Season's over. We might as well just stop watching. I might as well click this thing off. If Roman Anthony just leads off by getting on base, I'll sit there and say, season's over. Honestly, if he leads off tonight, which is what he's been doing, right?
2: Yeah, yes.
0: Okay, and he gets on base off of Cam Schlittler, I'm like, the game's over and the season's over. Over. And now I know that's totally irrational.
2: Yeah, but you sit down, you watch the game, first batter, and then you get up and you just start walking around like,
0: it's
2: I just
0: nuts.
2: Sat down.
0: And every pitch is great. A towel-waving, nerve-jangling moment.
2: Great. I'm already dreading.
0: In a way that no other sport is in the playoffs until there's a game seven, then now where it's a different story. Gosh darn it. 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
0: Earlier on the show, ESPN college football analyst Josh Pate. Coming up, Steelers defensive tackle Cam Hayward. Broncos head coach Sean Payton. Actor and author Sylvester Stallone. And now, it's Rich Eisen.
1: All right, everybody. Welcome to hour number two of the Rich Eisen Show, where we know the difference between watching the Atlanta Hawks and the Iowa Hawkeyes. We'll leave it at that. 844-204-RICH is the number to dial right here on the program, whether you're checking us out on Disney Plus or listening to us on ESPN Radio. The ESPN app is there for everybody to check us out as well. Sean Payton in hour number three before Sylvester Stallone joins us. Come on now. 844-204-RICH is the number to dial later on in this hour. Overreaction Monday on a Tuesday. Once again, the Overreaction Monday podcast that Chris Brockman and I put together before going on the air on a Monday. Over 300,000 views on YouTube through the first 24 hours of that. We greatly appreciate whether you watch it on our YouTube channel or listen to it on the RSS feed. No Contest Wrestling is coming your way on Wednesday. O'Shea Jackson Jr., who was caping for T.J. Jefferson.
3: He was.
1: As the guillotine was getting sharpened out of nowhere in our guillotine league last night. We're going to hit that a little bit later on in this hour before we get out of Dodge. Because somebody's left the chat. and we'll discuss all of that.
4: Probably to stay.
1: On this program. but we kick off hour number two. Another one of our Tuesday regulars, kind enough to join us in a short week. The Steelers, off a win against the Cincinnati Bengals, getting set for the Week 4 kickoff on Thursday night in Cleveland. Now 2-1, Cam Hayward back on the program. How you doing, Cam?
5: I'm good. How are you guys? I'm just here in the conference room of the Pittsburgh Steelers facility.
1: I had to
5: check in.
1: That's the old Three Rivers behind you there, huh? That's the old one.
5: Old one. Did not play there, but I know I'm old.
1: Right? So many people are like, what was it like playing with Mean Joe Green, Cam? You know?
5: That's wild. And like, you know, Mike T used to always make a comment. He would say, you know, we're bringing back all your old teammates this week. And it'd be like Mel Blunt, Joe Green. And it's like, all right, chill out.
1: I like it. And the guest this week for you on your pod, Not Just Football, is Derek Harmon.
5: Yes,
1: and
5: sir.
1: Boy, did he have a big moment to wrap things up.
5: He did. He balled out.
1: You know?
5: Balled out. What a great moment for a young guy. Sack fumble to end the game. We talk about that moment. We talk about his progression as he goes from year one to year two. And I also give him a little bit of crap because he's a Oregon Duck. So, you know, we have a lot of fun there.
1: Well, that's where champions go. You know what I mean? That's what I heard from his coach. You didn't hear that soundbite from Dan Lanning? Did you hear that one?
5: I thought that was comical, funny. It was great, legendary. When you say, if you go to LA or you go to USC and you want to go see a Chris Brown concert, go for that. But if you want to win games and you want to be a champion, you go to Oregon Ducks. I was like, wow, that is spot on.
1: He had that one. He had that one in his back pocket for hours. You know what I mean? Or probably days. Like if things go our way. But so walk me through that moment where Burrow's got the ball, trying to get down the field, at least tie the game, if not win it. What led to that moment? Take us in the huddle, if you don't mind, Cam.
5: I think the last two drives, we're starting to really settle in, which was crazy because Burrow had been on fire to start the game. I think he started like 14 for 14. And you felt a little bit like there was a little chink in the armor when they had to spend a timeout to start the series. So you could feel there was just a little bit of off timing on their side. And, you know, we created a situation where we were tackling well, keeping them in bounds. They had to use another, they had to use their 2 minute. And so left with one timeout to go down the field. I think they convert early, and then Derek and Sebastian Joseph Day step in. And D-Harm does a really nice move off. He gets a great jump off. He does a push-pull in the pass rush we talk about. And Joe kind of scrambles, and the ball just goes flying off his hands. And then you see the scrum. You see Sebastian Joseph Day dive on the ball. He told me, and we actually had him on a live recording right after the game, that there was some violation happening at the end of that play, that guys were grabbing all over the place.
1: Violations, was, is that what we're calling it? We're calling it violations? Of the football code or the man code, Cam?
5: Of the jewels, I'll say that.
1: The jewelry
5: but,
1: department?
5: It was crazy, though. But I'm glad we got the W, glad we got the win, and, you know, it was nice to take in that moment.
1: And then, you know, seeing the offense click, obviously, hey, listen, you got to turn your Michigan man to start things off. I was very pleased, as you know, to see Roman Wilson score that first touchdown of the game. But it seemed like whatever was struggling on that side of the ball in New England, that wasn't the case in this game, too. And I'm sure you saw that from the sideline to start things off, right?
5: Yeah.
1: In that one?
5: Yeah. Well, like last week when we were on the show together, you were having me talk people off the ledge.
1: Right.
5: And so this is just a flattering moment for me where I can just say I was right. Mm-hmm. And our offense was like coming together. And, you know, you watch Roman Wilson, you watch Ben Skoranek, you watch DK Metcalf have a really good game. And then Mount Washington, Darnell Washington really coming to play. That's just... Like, I don't know what you say. I guess you would put in the Louvre for all the great plays we had on offense. And Jalen Warren really came to play. I can't say enough good things about our offense, but it just felt like they were, you know, on full tilt the entire game.
1: Yeah. What's it like for you to watch Darnell Washington run the ball and make every other human being whose job it is to stop him make a business decision? What's that like for you?
5: Selfishly, I'm like, damn, what if I was on that side of the ball too?
1: Yeah.
5: But
1: yeah.
5: When I see him deliver hit after hit to defenders, I'm like, these guys are making business decisions. They are saying, like, you know, this isn't for me. I like to, you know, wrap up. I need a gang tackle here. Where are my D linemen? Like, this is not something a corner or a linebacker wants to deal with alone.
1: Mm-hmm. Yeah. So by the way, have you guys noticed Cam's a little more chipper this week than last week? Have you noticed?
3: Yeah, it's much better than last week.
1: Is the wine tasting better?
5: Thanks,
1: the food's tasting better? The sun is shining, right? Like, that's the way it works in the NFL.
5: I had a coffee this morning,
1: okay,
5: and McCarthy said we could come in a little bit earlier. So, okay. I mean, we could come in a little bit later, but I'm feeling good. We got a game, and so I gotta rev it up a little bit more, a little bit faster this time.
1: Yeah, you got 2 days, right? Quick turnaround here, and the team can go 3-1. If it's kind of wild, this is a stat, these are facts. The last time you and the Steelers won in Cleveland was 2021. It's been that long, Cam.
5: It's been a while.
1: What happens in Cleveland? I mean, Ohio is your state, man. Come on now, Cam. What happens?
5: Was my state.
1: Okay.
5: I get more booze these days.
1: Okay.
5: We have not had the best performance on Thursday nights. It's come down to a couple of possessions every single time. It's not a blowout or anything, but I just think in those Thursday night games, it comes down to execution, and we have not executed at a high enough level to win those games. Even last year, and I don't think it was a Thursday night game, but it was 13-9, and we just didn't make enough plays. And we just got to clean it up, you know. I think we're trying to turn a new leaf and get this W on a Thursday and enjoy that long weekend. But we got to be on our P's and Q's this week.
1: So, listen, being 3-1 through 4 weeks, going 2-0 in a short week, that is exactly what you guys are striving for. Like, I know it's a week-to-week league and you can only focus on what's in front of you. But if you focus on what's in front of you and execute, 3-1 as you sit back and watch Cincinnati have to host Jacksonville and Baltimore try and hold serve against Tennessee, which has come awfully close every single, well, the last 2 weeks. You know, but that's the good stuff while you kick back and put your feet up on a Sunday, Cam.
5: Yeah. Right? Yeah. I would love to walk into this weekend and say, AFC North, figure it out. Y'all got to catch us. But that's not going to be easy, you know, task. We got to take care of our business. You know, after two weeks, you know, my brother, my little brother, Corey, not Connor, he was already, you know, ready to jump off the bandwagon and say, oh, my gosh, the Steelers are the season's over. And now my brother's becoming more of a Raiders fan because the Raiders are 3-0. But it's just, you know, we got to take it week to week. We can't jump the gun. We just got to lock in and take care of our business.
1: All right. So because you won, were you more open-minded to watching other football games this weekend and Cam a little bit?
5: Yeah, I did. I watched a little bit of the Raiders game. I watched, I even watched a little bit of last night's game. I thought, you know, Case Keenum putting on a performance. Shout out Case. It was really fun to watch him play. But yeah, when you win, you feel like you can check in around the league.
1: Okay, so then let's talk about that a little bit. Did you watch some of the Sunday night game between the Rams and the Broncos as well?
5: Oh, I caught some clips of that. Okay. I did catch some clips.
1: All right, so then let's talk about the Monday night game. The thing that I saw, and I mentioned at the top of the show, Cam, that really made me think this is going to be the Bears' night. After thinking, yeah, man, third string quarterback, Case Keenum hasn't done it in a while, et cetera, was how present Case was in the moment to realize what an opportunity this was, not just for him and his team, but in a career where you think it's never going to happen again, potentially, right? He's doing these commercials where he's backing up the trailer, and now here he is starting a Monday night football game. And his kids are there and his family's there. And he just struck me as like so present to look around and know this is something to cherish. And that, you know, and something's coming back around again, not to sort of get a little bit caught in the headlights. I'm wondering what it's like for you to see something like that after all the years that you've been playing.
5: Well, I think it really helps having Ben Johnson as your head coach. He's going to put you in the right situation. He's going to make you feel comfortable. I know their defense can be suffocating too. So when you do that and you apply pressure on the Philadelphia Eagles, you're just saying, Case, just play your game. And, you know, when he's kissing his family before, you feel like, oh, Case has got that swag back. Case knows how to play in this league. And so he was ready for the moments. He delivered some really great balls and, you know, some timely plays. I really love the QB sneak. It just lets you know that, like, you know, it was a long one, but it was one of those moments you're like, all right, Case is just playing ball at this point, and he feels comfortable, and can't say enough good things about how the Chicago played last night.
1: Yeah, especially, again, you just never know when opportunities are going to come around in this league. Right. Mm-hmm.
5: You got to have a good backup. You really do. And, you know, we're really fortunate to have a guy like Mason Rudolph. But and a lot of teams aren't afforded guys who have won games in this league. So when you can find one, you hold on to them.
1: OK. And then, you know, did you see the clip of the pass interference call called on the Rams on Sunday night against the Broncos? Ooh. Did you see that one?
5: A little dicey.
1: Was that pass interference in your estimation or it wasn't?
5: I don't think it was pass interference.
1: I didn't either.
5: I don't. You know, there's a couple calls around the league. You're just like, I don't know if I feel great about those. You know, we had a call in our game versus the Bengals where DK Metcalf has a great block and it's just a seal and he's inside out. And the ref throws it from the sideline. That's not even his call to make. And it wipes out an 80-yard run. So, you know, these flags are a little bit inconsistent right now. It's going to pick up and, you know, be more spot on as we get in the season. But, man, there's been some critical calls that, you know, can cost games too.
1: And what about the – I don't know if you caught the – I'm just going to take stabs at you here, whether you saw it or not in clips. Patrick Mahomes got de-cleated in the end zone, and it got called as roughing the passer, even though the Dolphin who sacked him, the body weight did seem to land on him. And I can already tell by your facial expression and your head turn here I'll give you the floor on what constitutes roughing the passer in this league if you think that wasn't.
5: I don't think it was. It kind of reminds me of when last year we played Shador. I kind of got the same penalty. I will say when I saw that clip, I didn't know if it was AI or not because when I saw it, they put a pillow underneath Pat.
1: No, that was okay. You saw that one, huh? I saw that one too. Yeah. That was AI. There was no pillow. There was no pillow.
5: There's a lot of AI clips going around right now, and I think there might have been a pillow out there. And there, you know, if you tucked them in, I would have thought it was AI, but it was pretty crazy.
1: So, but you know, you know, you can't land your full body weight on the quarterback, right? I mean, like Cam,
5: you know, you can't. It's like you're damned if you damned if you don't. Like if you don't wrap up and you know he spins out of it, what are you supposed to do? I just think there are better calls to be called, and you know I don't think you say it's full body weight, but it could be a lot worse. I'll say that.
3: It was okay. Chop Robinson, and it wasn't his full body weight. As he was going down, he let his arms go like to indicate to the official, I am not putting my full body weight on him. And they still flagged it. Well, I got your back, Cam.
4: There's this thing called gravity.
5: We're on the same wavelength today. I like it.
3: What'd that you was say? Preposterous.
4: I said there's this thing called gravity, and if your arms are up or down or not,
3: you're not allowed to tackle the quarterback.
4: Still falling down.
3: So you're not allowed to hit the quarterback. Jalen Hurts still had a foot in bounds last night, gets blown up, and the flag got thrown. What are we doing?
5: Chris, I totally agree with that. I think we struggle so much as an NFL when we let quarterbacks play this little game on the sideline instead of them either getting the ball out quicker or sliding or just throwing the ball out of bounds. Like they have way too many options, but then if as a defender, he can scurry up the sideline. He can make sure he gets a couple extra yards. I think we got to take that out of our game. If they want to get hit, they're going to get hit.
1: Yeah, you could see the first down marker right there. You could see it right there, and I imagine that's why the hit was delivered. But it all worked out for the Bears in the end because their King Tush pusher was in the blue tent when they could have used it, and Dalton threw an interception with his one attempt.
5: 7-point swing right there.
1: It was a big one, that's for sure. But in the end, I the Bears looks like they have their number, right? I mean, that happened last year, the day after Thanksgiving in Philadelphia. And it just happened again where Ben Johnson may just have Vic Fangio's number a little bit here. And as you point out, coaching matters in this league, you know?
5: Coaching matters in complimentary football. As much as you can make a big deal about the defense, I don't think the offense played well enough to win that game, too. So everybody's got to take accountability for wins and losses. And you could see that Philadelphia was in sorts yesterday.
1: All right. So last one for you. Sports Talk Radio question before I let you go on with your short week getting ready for the Browns on Thursday night. Outside of your team, obviously. The best team that you've seen in the AFC that you think, okay, down the road, we're going to have to deal with this team and if everything works out for us to go down the road, you know, and just to throw it out there, the Bills are 3-0, Chiefs, the Raiders are 3-0, Jacksonville has had two big wins at home and a game in Denver that didn't go their way. Denver could be as a 2-1 team. Everybody else in your division is 2-1. Which team have you seen in your time checking it out is one that just leaps out of you? Okay, we're going to have to deal with that team.
5: It's an arms race right now. There are a lot of good teams. You know, if you look at through the 3-0 bunch, I would say the Bills probably are probably the front runners right now. I think they had like 5 turnovers on offense and still were able to win that game with a lot of success. So, but I just think it's really hard to say there's one team that really stands out from the rest besides that.
1: Got it, Cam. Thanks for the time, man. Always appreciate you coming on this show every Tuesday, certainly on a short week. Derek Harmon, the man of the hour for
5: yes, sir.
1: The team that wins in Pittsburgh, and then also for the team in college that has champions and not Chris Brown fans attending. That's the guest on Not Just Football with Cam Hayward. Thanks for the time, brother. You be well.
5: Appreciate y'all. Good luck, y'all.
1: That's Cam Hayward, everybody, right here on The Rich Eisen Show. Just love hanging out with Cam every Tuesday.
3: He's a great.
1: He was definitely in a better mood.
3: Oh, winning without question.
1: Just makes you happy.
3: Yeah, of course.
1: As a sports fan, I certainly know how this goes. You step away for 30 seconds to grab a drink or something else, and of course, that's when the big play happens, which is why I use Sonos at home, because Sonos is a whole sound system for your home designed to work together. So what I'm listening to can follow me from room to room in my home, from the living room to the kitchen. It helps me stay connected to the moment. It's a system that lets the sound follow me moment to moment, so I don't have to pause anything until I come back. Love the sound. 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We'll chat with you. Overreaction Monday on a Tuesday. And the latest on the J.J. McCarthy acquisition in New York. Many people's first serious relationship didn't start with a kiss. It started with a kickoff. Or perhaps it was love at first hike. But unfortunately, many of these football lovers don't live in the same city as their team, which is why Marriott Bonvoy has hotels close to nearly every NFL stadium, bringing fans closer to the teams they love with over 30 different hotel brands. So if you want to stay closer to your team, check in for game day with Marriott Bonvoy, the official sponsor of the NFL. We'll see you there.
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3: So you're telling me the Bruins play the Rangers at the exact same time that the Yankees and Red Sox
1: play. There you go. It's meant to be. It's called Beshirt in the Jewish religion.
3: I smell a parlay.
1: Hire right the first time with LinkedIn Hiring Pro. Get started by posting a free job, everybody, at LinkedIn.com/Eisen. Okay. Ready to do Overreaction Monday on a Tuesday, baby?
3: Also, the NHL season is 84 games now?
1: Oh, dude.
3: We just added two games?
1: Why not? There's not enough hockey.
3: Wow.
1: We got to do that hockey.
2: Let's do that hockey.
1: And then they added two more weeks to the postseason, too, right? It's 84 games in the postseason as well. So start growing your beard now. Thank you so much. I just remember all the... Man, I think I did SportsCenter after Chris Draper with his jaw wired shut. I had to shake his friggin' hand. Claude Lemieux, right? May he rest. All right, let's hit it. Overreaction Monday is sitting in your RSS feeds. You can listen to it. Over 305,000 views now of the Week 3 edition on our YouTube channel. But we do this as a catch-all on Tuesday because some things happen, like Monday Night Football games or, you know, J.J. McCarthy gets traded. And that's why we've got Overreaction Monday on a Tuesday presented by Marriott Bonvoy.
4: That was terrible.
5: That was crap. That was garbage. This place sucks.
6: Overreaction
7: Mondays.
6: Monday. On a Tuesday.
1: Presented by Marriott Bonvoy. Go for it, Christopher. What do you have over there?
3: I feel like I should rip my shirt off and kind of scream around the locker room next to guys wearing robes for this one. But Ben Johnson was in his bag last night, dialing it up for Case Keenum. And he's the best offensive coach in the NFL right now. There's nothing this guy or his teams can't do.
1: So we're just Sean McVay doesn't exist. Kyle Shanahan doesn't exist.
3: They're not as good as this guy at the moment.
1: They're not. Kyle Shanahan is 3-0 with guys who are sitting on your waiver wire to pick up, and you won't dare do it because you think, you know, there's no chance that this player is actually going to do anything. And he's 3-0 for back-to-back years in the same situation.
3: Who have they really beaten?
1: Got it. Says the man who's got an AFC championship banner with that as the fine print from last year.
3: I don't know what you're talking about.
1: Got it.
2: I mean, could they do it with their backup quarterback the way this guy did?
1: Mac Jones did it 6 times last year.
2: Okay, then that answers that question. Okay.
1: And everybody who's the backup quarterback there gets a job somewhere else, including winning the Super Bowl in a somewhere else after being...
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9: Olsen swings and drives one deep right center field. Way back. Matt Olsen. Long home run.
10: Swing and a line shot in left center. On a move, Turner. Coming hard. He dives. Oh, he made a spectacular play. He caught it.
11: Breaking ball sent to center field and deep. It's gone. Ronald Acuna Jr. with a bomb to straightaway center field.
9: Swing.
10: To center field. Harris comes in charging. He dives and he makes the catch. He caught it to get the third out.
9: Swing and a drive. Forget it. Right field. Way back. Look out. Second deck and it's gone. Kyle Schwarber with a mammoth home run. Whoa.
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12: Well, the calendar isn't flipped to October 1st until Thursday, but today we open the curtain. One of the most important times of the Major League Baseball season. Over the next 4+ weeks, we'll find out who will cap this year with a World Series championship. Can the Dodgers make it 3 in a row? Can the Brewers finish off the best season in franchise history with a title? And for the second straight year, it's Yankees, Red Sox, and the wild card round. And not the only set of division rivals meeting today. Braves and Phillies getting set to open this day one quadruple header here on ESPN Radio in just a little bit. We welcome you to our first Baseball Tonight show of the 2026 MLB postseason. These next 2 days, certainly one of my favorites on the baseball calendar. 4 games each day. And if any game threes are necessary Thursday. It'll be win or go home before we get to the division series around this weekend. And don't forget, ESPN Radio, the ESPN app, will be your home for every game of the Major League Baseball postseason all the way through to the World Series. So here's how our day sets up. We'll begin with the Phillies and Braves just past the top of the hour, followed by the White Sox-Astros game one. Then it's off to the Bronx for the latest in the Yankees-Red Sox rivalry, and we'll cap off the night with the Cubs and Padres from San Diego. All four series, best of three in the wild card round, and how important is winning game one of the best of three. In the 5 years of the wild card series, the game one winner has won 21 of the 24 series. 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Well, after a 2-year absence as division champs, Atlanta once again tops in the National League East. They won 94 games. The Phils were cruising toward a wild card berth before their September swoon. They went 10-14 in September, including four straight losses, before claiming the third and last wild card on Sunday. They had to burn their ace, Zach Wheeler, in game 162. For a preview of our first game one, let's take you to Truist Park in Atlanta. On the call with Jessica Mendoza, here's Dave O'Brien.
0: Kesty, thank you very much. Just an absolutely spectacular day for game number one here in Hotland of Georgia. Nothing but blue skies and sunshine. Jess, we're walking in the ballpark a little bit earlier today. You can feel it's different, can you? Because the regular season's done, 162 in the rearview mirror. Now it gets really serious.
4: Yeah, and it's funny because even talking in the clubhouse with a lot of the Atlanta players, it's like it wouldn't be a postseason if we weren't facing Philadelphia. And that kind of feels like the thing. You look at the last 5 years, specifically 22 and 23, these two teams meeting up in the division series, a lot of history. Felt like they played the Phillies about 100 times in September.
0: Braves won 9 out of the 13 head-to-head against the Phillies during the regular season. We all know that the Phillies had that terrible end of their season, snuck in on the 162nd game, and now they get Chris Sale for all their work at the end. 14-9, 2.16 ERA. Chris Sale just seems to get better as the years roll on.
4: He's 37 years old, and he is throwing harder than he's ever been, a lower walk rate. I mean, honestly, you could say that he has had some of his best games this season at 37, and what he's done to improve, to understand his body. And honestly, we're talking about the nasty slider, the four-seam that he's got, he's always had. That two-seam, that sinker, what he can do to lefties is just lethal. And so you're right. Philadelphia just up until that last game to get into the postseason. And what do they get? They get Chris Sale at his best.
0: And the way the pitching lines up on the Philly side, not ideal. They had to use Zach Wheeler to get into the playoffs on Sunday. He pitched a really good game, but threw 97 pitches. You're not going to see him in this series, not in a starting capacity. Sanchez will go in game number two. But as Jesus Luzardo, the left-hander, who had not pitched in about 3 weeks because of a stiff shoulder, did get a brief appearance the last weekend of the season. What are your expectations with Luzardo today?
4: Yeah, I mean, you're going to see that the stuff is there, but of course he's going to have some rust. I mean, it's been a few weeks. I think the biggest question is how much can he really give them? I think Don Mattingly and honestly them understanding that it's going to be more about him being an opener, and you're going to see a lot of pitchers come out of the pen for the Phillies in this one. Not ideal in how they want to start. They would have loved to have had Zach Wheeler, but Jesus Luzardo, the stuff is there. It's just how much length can he give them?
0: Kesty, it's a great way to kick off game number one of the postseason here in 2026. A lot of stars on both of these rosters. We can't wait to get going in game one.
7: Andrew Kittredge on the mound. Runners at second and third. The righty, first pitch. Swing at a fly ball, center field. Crow Armstrong hopping back. He's jubilant. He's under it. He makes the catch. Ball game over. Series over. And the Chicago Cubs will drive north to face the Milwaukee Brewers in the National League Division Series. The final at Wrigley Field is the Cubs 3 and the Padres 1.
12: Mike Cousins, the call last year here on ESPN Radio. Of course, we've got Phillies Braves kicking off our quadruple header and the fourth and final game later tonight. The other National League Wild Card Series, Cubs and Padres meeting again, second straight postseason. Chicago won a decisive third game at Wrigley Field a year ago. This season's series will be played in San Diego. The Cubs' Pete Crow Armstrong, what a year he's had, but take it back to last postseason. 5-27 in the wild card and division series, a sub 400 OPS. What did he take away from his first postseason experience?
13: Nothing really, other than I've just done it before, and I think I got some more to prove, and I got some more production to give this club. But it's a new year, and I guess it's a relatively similar team and bullpen and all that, but same game, but new baseball to be played. And I think I'm fortunate and lucky to have a year of this under my belt already. And I mean, it's exciting to do it in a new place. Like, this place is super fun to play in the regular season, and it's rocking and it's a party. So I'm just looking forward to year two of playoff baseball.
12: Pete Crow Armstrong, the likely National League MVP, and Doug Glanville will be on the call for the Padres and the Cubs later tonight with John Boog Shambi. And Doug, I know he hit 185 in the postseason last year, but that feels like a million years ago. From what you've seen, what's been most impressive in PCA's development out of a 40-40 guy?
14: I mean, well, just start with 40-40. I mean, you know, that's just impressive, period. And the fact that he was a player that, you know, almost tripled his walk rate, right? He was a guy that was like, all right, not so selective, struggled with hitting left-handers. His glove would always have him in the lineup, occasional pop. And he became a guy that, you know, controls the strike zone. If you're in the zone, he not only gets his hits, he's hitting the ball out of the ballpark. I mean, it's just like when you talk to Craig Counsell, who's someone who's very, you know, calm and just not overly impressed by a whole lot of things. And he's just saying, like, I can't even fathom him increasing his walk rate and then adding all this power and then doing it lefties and righties. I mean, he's just neutralized any of the criticisms. And then you slip into subtle things like, oh, by the way, he played 162 games. He played every game. He's out there led in plate appearances, runs, home runs, slugging. It's just remarkable how he became this everyday guy, undeniable, and then took it to a level where he should win the MVP award.
12: And he has carried the Cubs to 89 wins. Chicago took 5 out of 6 against the Padres, but that was before San Diego kind of found itself the last couple of months, 35-17. What's been behind the Padres' outstanding play heading into October?
14: Well, a lot of it is someone like Manny Machado. You know, he started to swing the bat, Jackson Merrill. And I happened to do a couple of games right around, you know, the break or right after, and they definitely were finding their swings. You know, they can both get a little bit long, and they started getting short to the ball, going the opposite field. So you just get those two bats that were just underperforming, and they start performing. That makes a huge difference. The trade deadline was big, and even though Casey Mize has been out and struggled a little bit, Robbie Ray, they just made aggressive moves to support their bullpen, and that was important. And it certainly set the tone that, okay, we're all in here trying to win ball games because they know their bullpen is fantastic. And that's the real X factor because they don't necessarily need a starter to go 8 or, you know, they can go 6 and hand the ball off. And it's just a water line of outs. You know, they just absolutely neutralize pretty much any lineup. So that's going to be the Cubs' challenge. Like, don't get into that bullpen down by 2. You're in trouble.
12: I was going to say, it seemed like a simplistic key, but for the Cubs, you want to be ahead before that great bullpen comes in. The other key, I would think, last year the game was played in Chicago, and it's interesting this series, how it's developed the last 5 years. It's 3 games in one site. How big of an advantage for the Padres playing at Petco Park in San Diego?
14: Always would take that advantage, you know, just if nothing else, the fact that you just get that last opportunity to walk it off. And that's huge. It puts pressure on the moves to be made by the visiting team, knowing that, you know, there's this other at bat that's coming where you can't afford to just give up a run because you could end up walking home. So the Padres are a team that, you know, it certainly plays well when you have those kinds of arms, because let's say Mason Miller comes in the 9th and gives up a run. It's like, oh, okay, we have a chance to redeem that. On the road, when you're the road team, you just don't have that opportunity.
12: Doug Glanville, be on the call with John Boog Shambi. The final of our 4 games on day 1 of the Major League Baseball postseason. Doug, thanks for joining us. We'll be listening later tonight.
14: All right, Kelsey. Thanks for having me.
12: Pre-game coverage beginning at 9:30 Eastern time, 6:30 San Diego time. And, of course, you could always hear it as well on Sirius XM Channel 80. I'm Mark Kestisher. This is Baseball Tonight, presented by Grainger. We're getting set for the first of 4 wild card games. It'll be game 1 in Atlanta between the Braves and the Phillies. Coming up next, Yankees-Red Sox for the 2nd straight year in this round. Some Aaron Judge news this morning. We'll head to the Bronx coming up next. 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
29: Pops it up, foul behind third. McMahon over near the side. Warning track makes the catch, and the Yankees have shut out the Red Sox. And they've won this wild card series, advancing to the division series. They'll play the Blue Jays behind a phenomenal performance. Cam Schlittler dealing for the Yankees. 8 shutout innings. Bednar works the 9th. 4-0, the Yankees shut out the Red Sox to advance.
12: I'm Mark Kestisher. Baseball Tonight, presented by Grainger. We're about 30 minutes away from first pitch. Braves and Phillies series in Atlanta. Dave O'Brien, Jessica Mendoza will

0: count on the guys that have been doing it the entire season. The interesting thing with this is it takes a lot of pressure from Aaron Boone, the manager, to utilize a bat that is so elite off the bench that you might tend to use him a little too soon. But I know from experience that the calf takes a long time to be able to heal. And because of it, I think it was a smart decision to keep him off the roster, yet they still get a big bat in Giancarlo Stanton that can hit velo with his prowess of having a, such elite bat speed that they at least win with one, but not two.
1: Now you brought up a great point. You think of Yankee Stadium, you think of left-handed power with the short porch. That's what the Yankees have. And all those lefties for the Red Sox, you pointed out pitching. This feels like it's going to be a series where hits are at a premium.
0: Hits are going to be at a premium. I think running the bases are going to be at a premium. The Yankees in the past, they've lost games, playoff games, because of their inability to run the bases well. I think this is as good as a team that they've had when it comes to speed. It gives you a different dynamic. And I think in the postseason, it's going to play. And the home runs, I would expect if they are going to be any, they're going to be a lot of solo shots.
1: Cam Schlittler, who led the way last year in that decisive Game 3, same series, Yankees-Red Sox, wild card series, 12 strikeouts, 8 scoreless innings. Here's manager Aaron Boone yesterday on handing the ball to his 25-year-old opener this time around.
2: We obviously love his makeup. You know, he's obviously super talented and really skilled, but he's also be really tough and able to focus, and it seems like the bigger the game, the better he seems to be here in his young career.
1: Eduardo, it seems to me there were, you know, some people trying to figure out, you know, a week ago, 2 weeks ago, would it be better to throw Schlittler in Game 2 rather than Game 1? But the way he has thrown, and especially against the Red Sox, this was an easy decision for Aaron, right?
0: This was a no-brainer. I think this was a no-brainer, especially the way that Gerrit Cole's been giving up the home runs. We saw what happened in San Diego, and then the next outing, the same thing, leadoff home run. You cannot fall behind the Red Sox. Red Sox have too good of a bullpenning. They added Crochet. Yes, I know Guerrero's not there, but still, being able to have Chapman, being able to shut down a lineup early is going to be huge. And Cam Schlittler comes in with that pedigree from last year in Game 3, the dominance of being able to use his fastball three different ways, the cutter, the sinker, the four-seamer. He gets soft contact as well. He controls strike one as well down in the zone. He understands how to pitch. And when you have such elite company with Max Fried, with Rodon, who will be in the pen, these guys are going to be able to help out a Cam Schlittler in so many ways just by him observing, and he has soaked everything up.
1: It's Eduardo Perez from New York, and it brings us to our trivia question brought to you by Lids. Looking to bench that tired cap? Shop the newest MLB collection from 47 brand featuring the iconic Big Time Hitch, only in-store at Lids. So this is going to be the seventh postseason meeting between the Yankees and the Red Sox, and that matches the second most postseason matchups. Which two franchises have met more times in postseason play? We'll have that answer a little bit later in our broadcast. Red Sox-Yankees, Game 1 tonight, 7:30 Eastern, here on ESPN Radio and on Sirius XM Channel 81. Michael Kay, Eduardo Perez, Tim Kirkchin will have the call.
3: Jenks with a deep breath. He okays the sign from the stretch with a runner at second. Here's the 1-2 pitch to Palmeiro. A ground ball past Jenks up the middle of the infield. Uribe has it. He throws. Out! Out! A White Sox winner and a world championship. The White Sox have won the World Series, and they're mobbing each other on the field. The celebration is on the mound right now at Minute Maid Park in Houston. On Wednesday, October 26, 2005, the White Sox have won their first world championship since 1917.
1: How about that? John Rooney on the White Sox radio network 21 years ago, and the White Sox and Astros will meet later this afternoon, third time in the postseason. The first, you just heard, when they were in different leagues in the World Series. And while the White Sox are in the postseason for the first time in 5 years, the Astros nine times

0: in 10, but just barely got in this time around. They finished 81-81, good enough to win the American League West. Manager Joe Espada on what impresses him most about his ball club.
1: Just how this team just rallies around adversity. They don't run from it. They actually run to it. Like, they know that it's going to happen. And watching them choose not to fold, they choose to fight, is very satisfying. It's very, it brings joy to see these guys just, you see their best version when things get tougher. And as a manager, that's what you want. Especially when things are not going well, that's when you really see the true character of your team. And once again, you know, here we are, winning the West.
0: It's Joe Espada, the manager of the Astros. Let's go to Houston right now. Greg Olson is joining us from the booth. He and Roxy Bernstein will have our call here on ESPN Radio for Game 1, White Sox and Astros. And, Greg, we've never had a 500 team make the postseason, but here we are. It hasn't been pretty this year for the Astros, but they always seem to find a way to give themselves a chance in October, don't they, Greg?
2: They always seem to. I mean, it's almost like just a regular routine of having the Astros in the playoffs 9 out of the last 10 years. And last year they lost in the format of the tiebreaker. But they're always here. So the experience that these guys have, Altuve, Pena, you go on and on. The experience of being here versus the White Sox. And you know, when I saw that the two starters were relievers and we were going to have a bullpen game in Game 1, I was shocked.
0: A lot of things to unpack there. And let's start with the White Sox. How surprised are you at how quickly they've been able to turn the program around after 121 losses a couple of years ago?
2: You know what? I in the world that we're in right now, if you really develop and go out and find a couple of key guys here and there, which is what they've done, I think you're able to do it. I mean, but you look back throughout history and there have not been very many worst to firsts. And I know that this one doesn't count because they didn't get there, but they were in the running up until Sunday. And so they made the run of worst to first and three straight 100 loss seasons to be able to put together what they've done has been thoroughly impressive. Now it's just going to be a matter of seeing the lack of playoff experience, the young players, you know, some of their main guys going down the stretch were scuffling a little bit. So, you know, see if the moment is too big or are they going to be able to just continue that. We did it in Baltimore my rookie year, went from 107 losses to second place in the AL East, and you know, we had so many young guys, we were just too stupid to know that we weren't supposed to be playing in the AL East.
0: Former American League Rookie of the Year, Greg Olson, will be on the call with Roxy Bernstein. You mentioned the pitching, and I know times aren't the same as when you were pitching in the big leagues, but two relievers in Game 1 of a best-of-three series. How do these teams look to navigate their pitching today?
2: That's going to be what I'm going to be paying a lot of attention to. They're going to have, you know, their guys on their schedule tomorrow for Game 2. Hunter Brown's going to be going for the Astros. But, you know, you really got to watch your bullpen because you're going to need them for the back half of tomorrow and then hypothetically mid-game-ish if there is a Game 3. So how you're going to navigate knowing that your starter is probably going to go two innings, best-case scenario, maybe two-plus. But it's going to be really interesting to watch. This format has not been done. We were going through it, and I think there's been one other game in history where there was a combined four starts for the season. And I think we have less than that here. So it's going to be fascinating to watch how this plays out for the rest of the series, knowing that you used most of your bullpen.
0: Greg Olson, who's in Houston for the Astros and the White Sox, on the call with Roxy Bernstein as soon as we are done in Atlanta. Greg, great chatting with you. Have a good call today.
2: All right, thanks.
0: Greg and Roxy, again, will be on the call in Houston, here on ESPN Radio, and also on Sirius XM Channel 80.
3: Again, the 1-2. Swung on, hit high in the air, left field. Going back now, De La Cruz at the wall. That is long gone! And he silences the masses in Philly. The game is tied for a piece of the eighth. Ronald Acuna strikes here in Philadelphia.
0: As heard on Braves Radio earlier this month, what a month of September for Ronald Acuña Jr. at 464, three homers. You heard one of them there. Eight ribbies in seven games for Atlanta in September. And that brings us to our stat of the day, brought to you by Skechers. On September 6th, on that home run, Ronald Acuña Jr. became only the second Braves player to total 1,000 hits, 200 homers, and 200 stolen bases. Hank Aaron, of course, the other. Little side note, if you took away all of 755 Hammer and Hank's home runs, he'd still have 3,000 hits. Our stat of the day brought to you by hands-free Skechers Slip-ins Aero Burst, high-performance running shoes that cut through the wind. We're getting set for Game 1. It is the Braves and the Phillies. And speaking of Ronald Acuña Jr., Matt Olson of the Atlanta Braves, their first baseman, on what Acuña means to the club.
4: I mean, he's one of the most electric players in the game. Somebody who can truly, you know, change the game in every facet, at the plate, on the bases, in the field. You know, not a lot of people you can say across the board can be that person. And you know, whether he's leading off or in the two hole, it's somebody at the top of the lineup who can get things rolling quick for us.
0: Matt Olson, one of four players to start every one of his team's games this season. Another is the Phillies' Bryce Harper, who's gearing up to face Game 1 starter Chris Sale, who's on top of his game, even at age 37.
5: You know, he's one of the best pitchers in the world, and it's really two pitches, you know, a two-pitch combo. So anybody that can punch out as many guys as he has in his career, and he's got a two-pitch mix, yeah, I mean, he's just tough. He's obviously a future Hall of Famer, and you know, I think we've done a pretty good job against them. You know, last couple, you know, I think we've scored three and two, something like that. So just got to try to, you know, get ahead early on them.
0: Well, despite that, Sale went 3-0 against the Phillies this year, and Harper is just 2-for-21 in his career against the left-hander. Sale will pitch in the postseason for the first time in 5 years coming up, hopes to improve on a 6-plus playoff ERA. So what has he learned over those 34 playoff innings?
6: You can't be better than you are. You can't play above what you possess. Sometimes you go out there and you try to do too much and you actually do less. So I think just keeping it together, try not to be too emotional and letting anything outside affect what your job is, because at the end of the day, I understand this is the postseason. I'm not taking anything away from that, but you still got to throw strikes. You still got to get outs. You know, obviously the stakes are higher, but it's the same game. Yeah, it's the same field I've pitched at for 3 years now.
0: Chris Sale at age 37, the second best NL ERA at 2.16. Baseball tonight presented by Grainger. Dave O'Brien will be on the call, and he spoke with the Braves manager, Walt Weiss, a short time ago.
7: Walt, congratulations on a heck of a year. First year as the skipper of the Atlanta Braves. How's it feel going into postseason play?
8: Great. You know, I'm proud of our club. We've overcome a lot this year, right from the first day of spring training. We started losing guys, especially pitchers, and guys have stepped up. There's been some opportunities created, and guys have made the most of it, and then some. And I feel like this team has played their best at when the stakes have been highest, you know, or when the challenges have been the toughest. When we started to slip in June, and you know, our lead disappeared in the division, we took off again, you know, and every time that seemed to happen, and you know, we got backed in a corner, we played our best.
7: Sounds like a character thing for your ball club. You've played on a lot of teams, coached and managed. Do you look for that at some point in the season, like that's a defining either moment or characteristic for our club?
8: Yeah, I mean, that was the theme of my speech on day one. It is about our mentality. I always feel like the mentality of the athlete is an X factor in competition, regardless of what sport you're playing, and it has to be an aggressive one. So usually when I get in front of them, even during the year, those are things I hit on. But we have a good group. They respond well. They compete well. It's a good room.
7: You've got a great pitcher on the mound here for game number one, Chris Sale. We were talking in the meeting a moment ago. He's actually picked up velocity at his age at 37. How does that happen?
8: Yeah, it doesn't really make sense, but he's a marvel, really. He attributes it to some changes in his off-season program and even his in-season program. But, 37 years old, and the injuries he's dealt with to be throwing as hard as he is now, it doesn't really, the math doesn't add up. But here he is. He's Chris Sale, and he's different.
7: give us a quick scout on the Philadelphia Phillies. Everybody knows they had trouble down the stretch there, couldn't score a lot of runs, finally broke out a little bit on Sunday. Your thoughts on the Phillies heading into game one?
9: Yeah, obviously a very talented team. They got some aircraft carriers at the top of their lineup. Very good rotation. I think the starting rotation is probably their greatest strength. We played each other 87 times this year, so we know each other well. It seems like we're playing them all the time. So there'll be no surprises, but you just got to execute the game.
7: Well, thanks. Good luck in game one.
9: All right. Thank you.
0: Braves manager Walt Weiss with our Dave O'Brien getting set for game one against the Phillies. We're going to pause 10 seconds for station ID. 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
0: It's baseball tonight, presented by Grainger. I'm Mark Kestisher. The Phillies needed all 162 to clinch a spot in the postseason. We'll head to their locker room coming up next. 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
19: He's ready. Here it comes. Swing and a miss. The Philadelphia Phillies are moving on to the National League Championship Series. A total team effort knocks out the defending World Series champion Atlanta Braves. 8-3, the final score.
20: Everybody standing. First and third, two down. 3-1 Phillies. The 1-2. Check swing. Did he go? Yes, he did. Ball game. And the Phillies have won the series. The Philadelphia Phillies, for the second straight year, have eliminated the Atlanta Braves, and they're moving on to the National League Championship Series.
0: Mark Kestisher, baseball tonight. Phillies and Braves again. Those were highlights from the 22 and 23 National League Division Series. Phillies won in four games both times, and both times took out Atlanta Braves teams that had 100-plus wins. Chris Sale will go for Atlanta this afternoon. Jesus Luzardo was having a great season till shoulder inflammation. He missed about 20 days in September, came back four pitches on Sunday. Jesus Luzardo struck out 437 batters, won 29 games in his 2 years as a Philly. Did you know the only other pitcher with 29 or more wins, 400 or more strikeouts over the last two seasons is Luzardo's teammate, Christopher Sanchez, 31 wins, 443 strikeouts. Did you know? 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Getting set for the Phillies and the Braves, and our Dave O'Brien standing by with Phillies interim skipper Don Mattingly.
7: Thanks very much. And Don, no one has to tell you, when the season ends, the season ends. The postseason is a whole new deal, and it is for the Philadelphia Phillies against the Atlanta Braves.
21: Yeah, no doubt. They've kind of had our number a little bit this year, and we kind of fought our way in down the stretch. It kind of, we'd call it maybe limped in down the stretch. But I think as soon as we get that last out on Sunday, I think everybody in that clubhouse knows it's a whole different game now, and it's one game at a time.
7: And you got an awful lot of guys in there who know what that's all about this time of the year, right? How big is that?
21: Well, it's nice to have experience, that's for sure. We got a few young guys, but we got a good group of veterans that have been in the postseason a number of times, been to the World Series. So I don't think we have anybody that's there that's in a panic. They also know the enormity of it right now, every game. So, you feel good about your guys.
7: You got Luzardo going today, but obviously had the shoulder issue for about 3 weeks. You got him in the other day. He gets an out there. How important was that to get him into a game before starting him today? And how long can you roll with him today?
21: Well, we felt like it was important to get him in. We didn't necessarily feel like we had to get him in. Today we'll read and react. We'll see how far he can go. He's been down a little while, but... this is the kind of game that he's going to go until medical basically says he can't go. We don't know what to expect, really.
7: Don Mattingly, the player, was a great hitter. How does Don Mattingly in his prime face Chris Sale on a day like today?
21: Oh, I face him wishing I was a switch hitter. I would just try to give some. I try to take something and give something. You can't try to cover the whole plate and every pitch with him. You're going to have to take part of the plate, take a certain pitch, give something, and maybe that changes every at bat, to play the cat and mouse game with him. But in general, you got to give, and you just got to try to take something.
7: Don, thanks. Good luck today in game one.
21: All right. Thank you.
0: Donnie Baseball, great, great hitter in his time, American League MVP, and done a great job as the interim manager of the Phillies. Phillies and Braves, the first of four wild card series game ones. 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Alongside Jessica Mendoza, here's Dave O'Brien.
22: Kessie, thank you so much. Wish you were here today. It's a glorious way to kick off the 2026 Major League Baseball postseason. Game number one of the National League Wild Card between the Atlanta Braves and the Philadelphia Phillies. Just the come to know each other awfully well. They're very familiar. Sometimes that breeds contempt, and it has more than once between these two.
1: Yeah, down on the field before the game, they were just laughing. Like, of course, it would be just an extension of September to be able to play these guys again. Not only had they played two series within the month of September, but they meet a ton in the postseason the last 5 years, 2022 and 23, meeting in the division series. Doesn't feel like postseason for both these teams unless they meet up.
22: Third meeting in the last 5 years between the Phillies and the Braves. The Phillies ousted the Braves in 22 and 23. And there were a couple of dust-ups earlier this season. Of course, when Ronald Acuña Jr. hit an absolute blast and it took 30 seconds to go around the bases. That rubbed some people the wrong way on the Phillies side, but not Zach Wheeler, the guy who gave up the home run. He said, look, if you can do it, do it. It does not bother me.
1: That's where the game has evolved and changed, because you see a whole lot more of it. Obviously, the bat flips, the emotion, and honestly, guys being who they are. If you talk to Ronald Acuña Jr., Ozzie Albies, there's a lot of guys in the Braves. You know, Bryce Harper has a lot of that, too. They're going to show exactly how they feel. They're going to take their time going around the bases in a big game.
22: Well, you got a lot of stars. You mentioned a couple of them, and right now we're giving the lineup for the Philadelphia Phillies. 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Trey Turner is going to lead things off for Don Mattingly's Fightin' Phils. He's at shortstop. That's a switch from the way they did it much of the season. Kyle Schwarber had been the leadoff man. He's the DH. 45 home runs, 97 runs batted in for Schwarber, who again had a magnificent season. Bryce Harper is in right field. He'll bat out of the three hole. 29 home runs. Alec Boehm at first base, followed by Derek Hill in center. Brian De La Cruz is in left with Bryce Stott at second base. One of the speed guys for the Phillies. 27 stolen bases. Edmundo Sosa's at third, and JT Realmuto has long been one of the best catchers in the game, but a tough year, hitting 205, very cold down the stretch, like most of the Phillies. And they're going to be taking on the left-hander Chris Sale, who's warming up as we speak. The 6'6", 37-year-old, he's never been better, 14-9, 216 earned run average, and just 3-0 against the Phillies this year. He was outstanding against them.
1: Yeah, this is the third time facing him in the last 25 days. But Chris Sale, 37 years old, we talked about this in the pregame, what he's been able to do to get even better. I mean, the fastball velocity is the one you're going to look at. You're going to look at in inning one to see how high he's throwing that. Gone from 94 to 96 miles an hour in this year. And, of course, that devastating slider. It was interesting talking to Don Mattingly and the Phillies' approach to Chris Sale. And he talked about, we're going to take something and give something, meaning we got to be able to kind of split that plate, not be able to just go up to Chris Sale and sit on both pitches, the fastball and the slider, be able to understand one side of the plate and sit on that.
22: Well, Phillies began the season 9-19. They fired the popular manager, Rob Thompson, after four straight playoff appearances and a World Series appearance in 2022, replacing him with Don Mattingly. So Don Mattingly taking over the reins of the team, leading them into the playoffs. But, man, it got hairy down the stretch. A team-wide slump for the Phillies, almost costing them a postseason spot. They didn't clinch until Sunday's game number 162. They led Arizona by 6.5 on September 1st. Diamondbacks got hot. The Phillies wind up in with a victory on Sunday and taking on the NL East champs, the Atlanta Braves, 94-68. Winning the East, six games better than Philly. They're a very good home team, 52-29 in the National League. Only Milwaukee was better. Atlanta started like a house of fire, 40-20, and cruised into postseason play. Now Chris Sale about to deliver the first pitch of the wild card round as Trey Turner gets in on the right side. 242, 19 home runs, and a guy who can really fly on the bases too. Here's the first pitch on the way. From the skinny lefty, Sale delivers high and wide for a ball, and we are underway. The future Hall of Famer, really good here at Truist Park, 8-3 with a 1.66 ERA. Although really, he was good everywhere. And working out of the set, delivers. Half a swing and a miss, and that's a strike. One ball, one strike on Turner, and Schwarber on deck. Sale looks in again and delivers. And swung on and fouled away off to the left. 1-2.
1: It's that lethal combination. I think that one of the biggest things Chris Sale also did is got his arm slot to be exactly the same with that four-seam fastball and the slider. Something that was different from him last year to this year.
22: Sale home with a 1-2 pitch. Swing and a miss. Struck him out. He puts away the first man. He gets turned to offer. And strikes him out. One gone.
1: It's that slider. And he starts off Trey Turner with the four-seam fastball. Two up and away. Then he comes down with a devastating, almost sword-like swing from Trey Turner on the slider, low and in.
22: He'll send up Kyle Schwarber. The devastating DH. 45 home runs during the regular season. He'll settle in on the left side against Sale, whose first pitch. A check swing, and it's inside for a ball. Schwarber only 5 for 25 in his career against Sale, although he has hit two home runs against the lefty. Who comes set. One man away, and the pitch. Swing and a high pop foul back out of play. Bryce Harper on deck. Phillies down the stretch. Lost four straight games at one point. They went 21 straight innings without a run. And they just couldn't hit, couldn't score. 1-1 pitch. And a breaking ball will miss outside.
1: Yeah, couldn't hit, couldn't score. I mean, OB, 29th in all of baseball, batting average, slug, OPS, runs. I mean, they were one of the worst hitting teams with this lineup in the month of September.
22: Sales 2-1 to Schwarber, inside, around the hands. The Philly CEO, John Middleton, said it was kind of a living hell in slow motion when they could not push runs across the plate. They got booed at Citizens Bank.
1: Yeah.
22: At the tail end of the season. They were cheering on Sunday, though. Sale fires. And it swung on and missed. 3-2.
1: Got to be careful. That's the pitch for Kyle Schwarber. Just absolutely annihilates fastballs. He comes in with that two-seam that Sale will only throw to lefties. To try to get in on the hands of Kyle Schwarber, he smoked it down the line. It's the slider. If you're going to get Kyle Schwarber out, it's got to go low and away.
22: Schwarber stepped out, asking for time. Heard some boos from the faithful here in Atlanta. Now back in. Bat against his left shoulder, waiting on Sale. Who fires a 3-2. And it swung on and popped up. And that'll be back out of play over the top of the screen.
1: That last fastball, 98 miles an hour. Sale started off Trey Turner about 94, 95. He understands right now, two strikes against Schwarber. Kick it up a notch.
22: Crowd buzzing for a strikeout. You got Turner on strikes to start the game. Here's the next one. And it is a check swing. He did not offer the pitch outside. And a great take there by Schwarber to take ball four.
1: Great take. He almost comes around. Gets as close as you possibly can to a check swing on a slider low and away. You knew that was the pitch. Great at bat from Schwarber.
22: So he'll take his base and he'll bring up Bryce Harper in right field. 269, 29 homers, drove an 87 during the season. An 865 OPS. Not to mention walking over 100 times. He's got a base runner with one down here in the top of the first inning in Atlanta. Just getting started in the wild card game one. And Chris Sale will fire in. He swung on and foul straight back for a strike. Harper looked ready to swing. He has been an absolute beast in the postseason. Bryce Harper, a 5.96 slugging percentage in the playoffs. And the stretch by Sale. The 0-1. That's high and wide. One ball, one strike.
1: Chris Sale's just owned him, 2 for 21. Harper is against Sale. 11 Ks.
22: And then Harper has dominated Atlanta before Sale got to the Braves in postseason play. Here's the 1-1. Outside with a breaking ball. He's hit 5 home runs in 8 playoff games against the Braves. 325 down the right field line and the left field line here. 400 feet to straightaway center field at Truist Park. 82 degrees at game time. And the pitch. Swing fouled back to the net. 2-2.
1: Late now twice. The two seams. Chris Sale coming inside. And this is where Sale is also good. We talk about his fastball velocity, but it's increased for both the two seam and the four seam. Getting in on the hands twice now on Harper.
22: Schorber with a tiny lead off first, being held by Olsen. And a pitch from Sale. Swung on and missed, strike three. Blistering right by Harper for the second strikeout for Sale here in the first.
1: Just straight blew it by him. And we talked about that fastball getting in on the hands of Harper. Both the times he had made contact, fouled it off. He was late. I think protecting the slider, those with the four seam, right by him at 98 miles an hour. Actually, he hit 100 on that last one.
22: Sounded like it.
1: Yeah.
22: Alec Bohm gets in. Right-hand hitter playing first base today. With a man at first and two down. First pitch will be outside for ball one. Bohm, one of the Phillies. We talked about so many of them slumping and being very cold to the bats down the stretch. But he's one who was swinging a good bat heading into this time of year. Sale eyes the runner at first. And the 1-0. Swung on and fouled out of play.
1: He's been their hottest hitter really since August 10th. Kind of talk about this a lot. Got the day off. Worked on kind of just his hand placement, getting a little bit better angle to be able to get on time with pitches. And he's been on fire ever since. Went from 227 to 313 after that point.
22: Schorber with a short lead at first, but Sale steps off, holding on to the baseball. Schorber walks back to the bag. Two down, runner at first, one ball and one strike on Bohm with 15 during the regular season. And here it comes. Check swing. They do appeal at first and no swing on a pitch high and wide. 2-1. And Bohm, the last 40 games in the Phillies regular season, hit 313. So he was seeing it well. And Sale fires in and drops it in there for a strike.
1: Backdoors that slider. Talk a lot about getting in on the righties, but there he goes around the plate to catch the outside corner.
22: Crowd would like to see Chris Sale strike out three in the first inning. And a 2-2 to Bohm. And swung on in a high fly left center field deep. That one way, way back there. A lunging effort by Harris, the center fielder. He can't get it. Here comes Schwarber. He's going to round. The throw home is not in time. Alec Bohm hitting a long drive onto the warning track in left center field. Harris lunged at the last second, came up empty. And Schwarber, who had walked, comes in to score. The Phillies are on the board 1-0.
1: The key OB was the location of this pitch. I mean, this was a fastball up above the strike zone. I mean, Alec Bohm, a tall hitter in himself, but we talked about that adjustment, raising his hands, able to meet that pitch above the zone. Michael Harris, a great effort, but the key was he bobbled it. That's what allowed Schwarber to be able to come around and score.
22: So the Phillies on top, 1-0. Bohm down to second with a double. We'll send up Derek Hill, the center fielder, 241 with 11 home runs. He'll swing and tap a foul off to the left for strike one. So the walk costly for Chris Sale. Schwarber, who had a terrific at bat and was able to work that walk, comes on in to score the first run of this wild card series. And Sale will step off. Time granted here to Hill. Trying to pick up the second run as the Phillies strike right away. The crowd was on the edge of their seat. They were kind of demanding another strikeout, but Bohm spoiled that with a deep drive. And the pitch on the way. Swing, fly ball, center field. Harris started in now back, and he'll make the catch to retire the side. But the Phillies get the lead here on an RBI double by Alec Bohm. We're in the middle of the first inning. It is 1-0. The Phillies in front. This is the National League Wild Card Series on ESPN Radio. And the ESPN app presented by Gusto. I love her.
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22: Phillies here in Atlanta grab a 1-0 lead. Jesus Luzardo about to throw his first pitch. The lefty probably not going to be in there all that long, but he had a terrific regular season, 14-5, 286 ERA. Just activated off the IL on Sunday after a three-week stay because of a stiff shoulder, and he pitched one inning.
1: Pitched one inning, four pitches. I mean, they probably would have liked to have seen a little bit of length just to kind of test the arm, see what he had.
22: And Drake Baldwin on the left side for Atlanta will swing away immediately on the first pitch and file it back to the screen. Ronald Acuna Jr. next, and then Matt Olson. Three very, very tough hitters against Luzardo. And the left-hander's pitch outside. Baldwin, 25 home runs, hitting 284 during the season.
1: Drake Baldwin and moving into this leadoff position as a catcher. The bats that he has.
22: 1-1. Check swing. It's a strike.
1: He's so good at getting the ball deep, OB. And so, yes, he's got power, but really good at hitting the ball opposite field. Seeing the ball for a long time for a young player. It's been a key for this offense.
22: Luzardo deals. Will be outside off the mitt of Realmuto to the backstop. Braves winning 94 games in season. On April 7, they were a half game out of first. The pitch, swing and a ground ball at short. Turner will backhand and fire to get him at first, one away. And that'll bring up Acuna Jr. For the first time in the series, the superstar outfielder. With Olson after him to Atlanta, half game out of first place on April 7. It was the last date they didn't have at least a share of the NL East lead. That's how good the Braves were in the spring, summer, and into the fall. First pitch on the way to Acuna. And he will swing and fly that one to left field. De La Cruz with a play, and he'll make the catch. Two down. Olson will be next. Just give us a game plan on what's to happen after Luzardo pitches, whenever that is.
1: Well, I think Andrew Painter is going to definitely play a role in getting the bulk innings, one of the starters for the Phillies, and we're going to see a multitude of guys out of the bullpen, and this has been a weakness too for the Phillies. I think that's the biggest thing of them coming down to the last game of the season, was having to use Zach Wheeler not being available in this game.
22: First pitch to Olson will drop in for a strike. 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Two down for Atlanta, 1-0 Phillies in the first inning. And the 28-year-old lefty delivers and right down the chute for a strike on Olson. Such a dangerous hitter, 41 homers. Drove in 93 during the season. Three of his home runs this year came against Philadelphia. Here's the two-strike pitch. Swing fouled off the catcher. They'll do it again.
1: And that last pitch, the sweeper. Matt Olson a little bit off the plate, trying to protect for the fastball. Lizardo will get in on the hands of these lefties. But that sweeper, that is the pitch for Lizardo. Hitters this season hitting 159, slug against him, 48% whiff on that pitch. One of the most elite pitches in the game.
22: 0-2 coming. He tried to hold up, but it's outside, and he swings and misses for strike three. Was not on the plate, but he gets Olsen and strikes him out. That was only 10 pitches, so Lizardo off to a very quick start. End of the first inning here in Atlanta. It's the Phillies 1 and the Braves nothing. This is the National League Wild Card Series on ESPN Radio and the ESPN app, presented by Gusto.
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22: Phillies manager Don Mattingly has to be delighted with the 10-pitch first inning by Jesus Lizardo there.
1: So effective, and honestly hit the swing and miss there of the big hitters for the Braves.
22: Well, the Phillies jumping out in front on an RBI double by Alec Bohm to chase in Kyle Schwarber, who had walked against Chris Sale. So on to the second inning. Phillies up. De La Cruz on the right side will swing through a high fly ball into left field, and backing up is Dubon to make the catch. That is out number one. Bryson Stott will be next. Braves beat Philadelphia 9 times this season. Sale started 4 of those wins. So Atlanta feeling awfully good about giving him the ball here in game one. And another great year, struck out 200 again. His whip a mere 0.98, but a walk was instrumental in that first inning. And sends up Stott on the left side, the second baseman. The first pitch in for strike one.
1: Well, Chris Sale, even with the veteran presence and all the experience that he has had in the postseason, has had actually not great numbers in the postseason, but you could tell the adrenaline was flowing. He was missing with the fastball on that arm side. Always a telltale sign.
22: 0-1 to the lefty hitter, swung on, fouled back to the netting, nothing and two.
1: Shows you how much Chris Sale wants it, how much he cares. Hitting up to 100 miles an hour, but has to be able to command that fastball. We've seen a much better job here in the second inning.
22: Base is empty, one down. Sun-drenched field here at Truist Park. And a two-strike pitch from the lanky lefty. Swing and a ground foul right side. And down the right field line by Stott. He's already had a very big postseason moment in his career. He had a grand slam, game two of the 23 wild card, which was the first grand slam of his career. Sale ready, the pitch. A swing and a miss, struck him out. That's the third for Sale, and two down in the second.
1: OB just shows you with this swing how dirty the slider is. I mean, this is front-dooring Bryson Stott coming right at his front hip and then just drops off the table. Not only pulling the string, but you're gearing up for that fastball. Pitch looks like it's going to come at you as a left-handed batter, then breaks right over the plate.
22: So two away, and Sosa, the third baseman, batting on the right side, 247 with nine home runs. And he will take strike one. And beating the Phillies in 9 of 13, the Braves staff really excellent, holding them to 39 total runs. But the Phillies with a 1-0 lead in the second. Sales pitch is swung on and fouled back. 0-2.
1: The key for the Phillies will come down to hitting the fastball. The slider is almost an unhittable pitch. It's so good. But when they have been able to get to Sale, it's been getting to that fastball.
22: Sosa will get time from Dan Brazell, the home plate umpire. There are six umpires for every postseason game instead of the regular four. And Brazell has the plate. Got an umpire down the left and right field lines for the playoffs. Here's the stretch. And the 0-2. A check swing and a pitch down low. He did go. The appeal to the third base umpire. Beck said he swung. And that's all for the Phillies. They go 1-2-3. Four strikeouts so far for Sale. Middle of the second inning. Here in game number one, it is 1-0 the Phillies. 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
22: They got two marvelous lefties going toe-to-toe here in game number one. Lizardo needed only 10 pitches for his first inning. Chris Sale just needed 8 to get three men and strike out two in the second inning.
1: Absolutely efficient. You saw him lean a lot more on the slider. Got a lot more swing and miss. Last two strikeouts came on that pitch.
22: So bottom two, Dubon in on the right side. He's looking to bunt, but the pitch is going to be inside. He pulled the bunt away in time, and it's going to be ball one. Dubon, Harris, and then Ozzie Albies due up here in the second for the Braves. Dubon, 276, 12 home runs. Going to swing and sting a line drive down the left field line. Barely fair. Just inside the chalk. It rattles to the warning track. And into second base, Dubon with a stand-up double.
1: How many times do you see a cleanup hitter, first of all, show bunt in their first at-bat? That's Mauricio Dubon, to be able to just kind of get a look. And then he takes a changeup. You're talking off the end of the bat, but he stays all the way through this thing to drive it down the line. Dubon talked about how excited he was to be able to get to be in this cleanup spot. Walt Weiss telling him yesterday, and he said, let's go.
22: Jess Mendoza's instant analysis brought to you by Empower, Invest Well, Live a Little. Here's a bunt drop down, scooped up by the pitcher, and he tosses in time at first. Lizardo got there in time. Harris moving the runner down to third.
1: This is October baseball, OB. You got Michael Harris, the second, who's got 26 home runs on the season and has been their cleanup hitter, to sacrifice bunt with nobody out to get the runner over to third. It's different.
22: So the Phillies will bring the infield in. 1-0 Philadelphia here in the bottom of the second. And Albies will climb in on the right side of the plate, 237 with 22 home runs in season. An all-star this year, the pitch. It'll be down and in, ball one. Albies, the guy really crowds the plate. He's on top of that inside edge.
1: Back foot, he's got that wide open stance. His left foot almost at the back of the batter's box.
22: 1-0 coming and in for a strike. And he's going to challenge it.
1: He's going to win this challenge.
12: Called a strike. The batter has challenged.
22: First ABS challenge. First year, first postseason that we're using ABS in Major League Baseball. And that pitch is going to be high.
12: The count is 2-0.
22: So the Braves win that challenge. To me, it's going to be very interesting to see how teams strategize using it in the playoffs, the 2-0. That's down low for a ball. The crowd loves that as Luzardo falls behind 3-0 with a man at third.
1: Well, because they're not as right as they thought they would be. I think coming into the season, ABS, a lot of hitters especially thought, gosh, 70-80% of the time, we probably know.
22: The 3-0, he's taking all the way right through the middle for a strike.
1: But it has not been that. About 40-50% has been the range throughout the regular season of calls going the way.
22: Dubon at third, one down, 3-1. And that's high for ball four. So that'll put Albies on and bring up Austin Riley, the big third baseman. He's had a pretty healthy year this year after a fractured hand in 24, season-ending core surgery in 25, played 159 games this year. Runners at first and third, and Luzardo delivers in there for strike one. So Atlanta can make an out here and tie up game one. Phillies in front 1-0. Here's the pitch. That is upstairs for a ball. 1-1 on Riley.
1: This is where we've seen Luzardo only pitching the one inning since September 7th and a little rusty with the fastball, missing up.
22: He deals a 1-1. Inside, it's actually going to be off the bat, back toward the pitcher, Luzardo. He's got the runner at third, to run down. Heading back to home plate. Now he's going to run right out of the base path. And Dubon is going to be out. That'll allow runners to go to first and third. Pitch inside off the bat. Landed in fair territory out toward about halfway to the pitcher's mound.
1: Almost hit Austin Riley and said it hits off the knob, the very knob of the bat. So almost ends up being like a bunt. And Mauricio Dubon trying to stay into that pickle to be able to get Ozzie Albies all the way to third base. Definitely not the outcome the Braves wanted with Austin Riley up to bat.
22: No. So now you have two down, first and third, for Mike Yastrzemski as Riley takes first base. On a pitch that got a part of the bat he did not want to see happen. Yastrzemski 224 during the season with 12 home runs. Up on the left side. The pitch on the way. Swinging a ground ball up the middle and through for a base hit. So that'll chase in a run. Albies will score to tie the game. Riley down to third. And Yastrzemski comes through to tie the game 1-1.
1: How about first pitch swinging too? And Yastrzemski not hit very hard at all. Just gets enough off the end of the bat. The middles were playing pretty straight up, able to get that through the middle of the infield.
22: Now Yastrzemski, the grandson of the Red Sox legend, belted the game-winning home run off of Houston that actually clinched a postseason berth for the Red Sox a week ago. So there is poetry in baseball. And Atlanta pressing the matter. They have tied the game. And in both cases, a walk has been instrumental. Albies chugging home in a base hit by Yastrzemski after he took ball four. And the Braves may not be done with Luzardo here in the second inning.
1: 22 pitches. That's kind of been the question, is how much length are they going to allow for Luzardo? And no one moving yet in the Phillies bullpen.
22: Ahsan Kim, the shortstop from Korea, will dig in next on the right side. With Riley at third, Yastrzemski at first. Tied up 1-1. The pitch. Inside under the

0: maybe about to bat with the bases loaded. Here's the 3-0. And that is in there for a strike over the inside part of the plate. 3-1. 1-1 game in the second. Lizardo, like Sale, likes to get it and pitch. And here's his 3-1. Swung on, foul, right back to the screen. So it's Riley at third, Yastrzemski on at first. And Lizardo trying to get out of further difficulty. His set, kick and pitch. Swung on and missed. He struck him out to retire the side. Two left. But they do get the run that ties it. So we are all even after two. Braves one and the Phillies one. This is the National League Wild Card Series on ESPN Radio and the ESPN app, presented by Gusto.
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0: And a good start to game one. Red Sox, I should say, the Phillies and the Braves all tied up here 1-1. Jess Mendoza, Dave O'Brien with you here from Atlanta. Red Sox are playing the New York Yankees in game one later tonight. That's certainly a premier game in that wild card as that gets underway in the Bronx. But all the game ones happening today throughout Major League Baseball.
11: It's like Christmas. Just the moment you wake up until you go to bed tonight. Postseason baseball.
0: JT Realmuto, the catcher for the Phillies, to climb in on the right side against Chris Sale, who breezed through the second. His first pitch, a breaking ball in for strike one on the Phillies catcher. 205, 11 home runs during the season, so down year for him. Realmuto now 35. And the pitch inside for a ball.
11: I feel like it's like dog years though for a catcher, 35, but might as well be 45. You think of all the wear and tear on the body. And for JT Realmuto at the end of the season, 0 for 34, heading into that last game, had a double, but definitely struggled down the stretch.
0: 1-1 swings, chopper to third off the second hop. Riley flips it on to first. And one man down. Top of the order, Trey Turner will be next. Chris Sale, 2024 National League Cy Young Award winner. Gone to the All-Star Game 10 times. Won the World Series in 2018. And the quickest to 2,000 strikeouts in history. Has four so far to start here today. And the pitch swung on, fouled away. Back off into the crowd to the right by Turner.
11: You could argue he has probably the best stuff that he's ever had in his 37th year. And you think about just the humility going into the offseason, trying some different stuff, throwing more in the offseason than he ever has before.
0: 0-1. Swing and a miss. Big rip by Turner. He's talked about here in Atlanta after he was dealt here, finding a trainer who remodeled him in a lot of ways.

0: did things kind of outside the box, you know, really understanding his body, his form.
1: 1-2 pitch, and that is going to get him. Let's see. They did appeal to the first base umpire on a swing, and he said no. And Turner, hit by the pitch, will take his base.
0: He started to come around with the swing, did hold back, ends up getting his back foot on that slider. That just shows you how good the slider is. It was about to hit him, and Trey Turner almost coming all the way around to swing.
1: And with him, 21 stolen bases, so Sale will have to hold him close. That'll bring up Schwarber, runner at first. And one man out here in the third. Pitch. He checks, and it's in for a strike.
0: And that was a little off the plate. Kyle Schwarber thought about an ABS challenge. You mentioned it, the strategy. You have to be sure in the postseason. You probably would have won that challenge.
1: And how early do you burn them? Sale eyes the runner Turner at first and delivers. A wave and a miss. Nasty slider.
0: You get the slider called off the plate, and that creates the chase on the next pitch. Chris Sale knows a thing or two, goes even more off the plate.
1: Schwarber's been terrific in postseason play. 23 home runs. Here's the 0-2. High and wide. That's number three all time. 23 home runs in the playoffs for Schwarber. Only one in his last 16 games. Turner with the lead at first, both hands on his knees, and a 1-2 runner holding, and it's outside. Another good take there by Schwarber, who walked in the first inning and came around to score on the double by Bohm. Braves have come back to tie it, so it's 1-1 in the top of the third. And Sale with a 2-2 coming. Swing and a little looper. At first base, popped up, and a catch will be made by Olson. First baseman with an over-the-shoulder grab, backing up. And that's out number two.
0: Pretty much gave him all sliders away until this last two-seam just rides into the hands, almost breaks the bat of Kyle Schwarber. Great setup to get a big hitter out.
1: In front of Bryce Harper, who struck out in the first. Two down, one on. And Sale ready. His pitch. Count on a miss, strike one. Very bright afternoon sunshine here in Atlanta, Georgia. Not a cloud in the sky. And the lefty delivered. Now he's going to throw to first base. Got him picked. Throw down to second. And Turner is out. A collision there. As Kim, the shortstop, was holding his nose, Turner went in hard as he was picked off by Sale. The throw down by Olson gets him, and he took a shot in the face. They checked on him. He's now walking off the diamond. We are in the middle of the third inning here in Atlanta. It remains a 1-1 game between the Braves and the Phillies. 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
1: Well, Braves and the Phillies, as they launch the postseason here in 26, we're tied up 1-1. Dave O'Brien alongside Stanford legend Jess Mendoza on a lovely day here in Hotlanta, Georgia. Lizardo back at it, and the first pitch is outside. Ball one on Drake Baldwin, the outstanding catcher for the Braves, 25 home runs in season. Here's the 1-0. A check swing and a ball outside. He did go, though. They appeal to the third base umpire, Jordan Baker. He said he swung it. 1-1. Baldwin grounded a short in the first. The pitch outside. And the crowd here in Atlanta waiting on Acuna Jr. on deck. He's had some fascinating moments against the Phillies. Here's the 2-1. And that'll sink in there for a strike. 2-2. Lizardo, 6'2", about 218, 28 years old, born in Peru, Lima, Peru. 2-2 coming. Swing and a fly ball left field. De La Cruz right there, moving a bit to his right. He'll make the catch. One down as we pause 10 seconds for station identification. 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

0: And a gifted Acuna Jr., the right fielder, 0 for 1, a fly to left. The first pitch showing a bunt, but he'll take a strike. 0-1. 2023 National League MVP.
1: I think they'd take the bunt all day for Acuna.
0: Next pitch inside, a ball 1-1.
1: Infield didn't even blink. You want a bunt, we'll give you a hit.
0: This guy hit 380 with four home runs against the Phillies during the season. You betcha they would. Southpaw with a 1-1. Check swing. It's downstairs. They appeal. First base ump says he did not offer.
1: Almost a 1,400 OPS against Philadelphia. Just absolutely owned them.
0: No activity in the Philly pen. Here's the 2-1. And a little chopper on the swing. Fouled off to the left. So there was a lot of speculation about how long Lizardo would go because he's only recently off the IL. Maybe one time through the order, but he's starting the second time here. He'll deliver a 2-2. And it's swung on and fouled back.
1: And the stuff has looked better as the game's gone on. I mean, just his trust with the fastball, the sweeper, his best pitch. We've talked about that, gone to that on both sides of the plate, actually. And his pace, you mentioned, OB.
0: 2-2. Swing chopper, a two-hopper to short, Turner up and over, and got him, two down.
1: Very quick pace, you can tell that always tells me a pitcher is confident, comfortable, and they're just catch and go.
0: Yeah, both he and Chris Sale pitch like they are late for a dinner reservation.
1: Aren't we all?
0: I think we might make it tonight, the way these guys are working. It's Matt Olson now, he struck out first trip. Pitch to him is going to be right through there for strike one. Olson born right here in Atlanta. Brother Zach went on to pitch at Harvard. Here's the 0-1. Outside.
1: Lizardo now at 40 pitches, still no one up in the bullpen. This is a lot longer than I think a lot of people thought Don Mattingly would allow Lizardo to go.
0: 1-1. Down and away, a ball on the lefty hitter. Trying to get him 1-2-3 here in the third inning. As he did to start the game. Here's the 2-1. Big swing and a miss. He was trying to hit that one about 450. 2-2.
1: Never left on left changeup. And it goes to caught Olson off guard. Out of his shoes, sitting fastball.
0: Base is empty, 2-2. Swing and a miss, struck him out. That sweeper is filthy. It's been his pitch all season long. He gets him 1-2-3. So that's the end of three innings of play here in game one. It remains Philly 1 and Atlanta 1. This is the National League Wild Card Series on ESPN Radio and the ESPN app presented by Gusto.
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5: 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Three more games still to come today. Next up, Astros and White Sox from Houston. First pitch just after 5 Eastern. ESPN Radio, Sirius XM Channel 80 tonight. Yankees, Red Sox. No Aaron Judge for New York. Calf injury will keep him off the wild card roster. Cubs, Padres later tonight. Surprise add to the Pods bullpen. Joe Musgrove, out the last 2 years, Tommy John surgery, has made the 26-man San Diego roster. Reminder, all games to be heard here on ESPN Radio. Braves, Phillies go to the fourth, tied at one, back to Atlanta. Dave O'Brien, Jessica Mendoza.
0: You know it's an important game, and you know it's postseason time when you hear Kesty and those great pipes. As we get started here in Atlanta today, moving on to the fourth inning. And all locked up 1-1. Bryce Harper will lead things off against Chris Sale. Harper 0-for-1 with a whiff in the first inning. First pitch. It'll be outside, ball one on Harper.
1: Gets a few extra pitches to see Chris Sale. The third inning ended with Trey Turner getting picked off.
0: 1-0 pitch. Big swing and a miss. Certainly wasn't cheated on that cut. 29 home runs in season for Bryce. Never takes batting practice on the field. It's always underneath. Like a lot of guys today. The 1-1 from Sale. Swing, ground ball, sharply hit to first. Gobble up by Olson. He'll go to the bag himself. And one down.
1: It's the setup pitch, OB, and Chris Sale's stuff alone is so good. But these are the hitters you circle, Schwarber and Harper, and how he's got him out is using that two-seam off of the slider for the lefty. So the two-seam's going to run into the hands. The slider, same slot, will go away, about a 14-mile-an-hour difference, and that's how he got Bryce Harper out there.
0: 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We'll send up Alec Boehm, who doubled in a run in the first inning on a deep drive to left center past Harris. It's a very good center fielder. Couldn't get there. First pitch in there for a strike. And he came into the playoffs a hot hitter. That's how he has started off for the Phillies. As we are tied 1-1 in the fourth. Sale firing outside. Chris Sale toning up for the playoffs by striking out 10 against Cincinnati in his regular season finale. He pitches. And swung on. And a little pop up in the center. Harris under. He'll make the play. Two up and two down. And he'll bring up Derek Hill. Center fielder for the Fighting Phils.
1: Derek Hill moving up in the lineup. This start, one of few hitters that have hit Chris Sale well. The other, Alec Boehm, who just flew out, but he had the double in the first inning. Trying to stack this order, a struggling Phillies offense, but get their two best against Sale back to back.
0: Hill 0-for-1. He's fly to center. And the pitch. Right through there for a strike. Hitting 96.
1: And Derek Hill. His last at bat, that fly out was 104 miles an hour. I mean, he hit that slider very hard.
0: Sale kicks and fires. He's showing bunt, drops it down. Sale off the bump. We'll pick it up on the first base side. Flip it sideways. Nicely done to get the out. Always does feel his position very well. He's won a gold glove. And the Phillies go 1-2-3. Middle of the fourth inning here in game one. Tied up. Phillies 1, Braves 1. 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
0: 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Don't miss White Sox Astros in the American League Wild Card, presented by AbbVie. 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Our game is tied 1-1. Phillies and Atlanta, bottom of the fourth inning. Jesus Luzardo continues to pitch, and it swung on and missed by Dubon. And I think there are many Philly fans, Atlanta fans, fans around baseball, who are probably very surprised that the left-hander is still out there. The pitch. And a pitch inside for a ball makes it 1-1. Just because the feeling was, he'd only thrown one inning in about 3 weeks coming back from the IL. 1-1 on the way. Swung on and missed. 1-2 by Dubon.
1: Don Mattingly called him an opener. So when you hear that, you're thinking this is going to be a bullpen game. He goes maybe one time through the order, maybe two innings at the most. Now here in the fourth, this is a win for the Phillies.
0: 1-2, swing and slapped on the ground, foul off to the left.
1: The bullpen, one of their biggest weaknesses, and not having Zach Wheeler, who had to pitch that Sunday game so they could get into the postseason. Christopher Sanchez going tomorrow, so this is massive to get length from Luzardo.
0: He kicks and deals, and a swing and a miss to strike him out. He gets Dubon, who had doubled off him in the second. He strikes him out. And Luzardo continues to look razor sharp here today in game one.
1: Struck out the last two batters, the sweeper to end the third inning, and here elevates the fastball and a sword from Dubon. Just kind of an ugly swing, I think, trying to protect something else.
0: Well, here's Harris on the left side pitch. That's going to be upstairs for ball one. Luzardo, a perfect choice to start game number one, because he didn't lose all year on the road. Here's the 1-0. And dropped across the zone for a strike. Went 9-0 with a 176 on the road. And there's going to be a challenge here by Harris on the last pitch. ABS, and it did clip the outside corner.
10: Count is 1-1. Atlanta has one remaining challenge.
0: So the Braves down to one challenge. And a 1-1 on the way from Luzardo. Swung on, line past third, inside the bag and down into the corner, scooped up by De La Cruz in left, and will hold him to a base hit as he fires it back in.
1: Just inside out a swing. I mean, this is up in your kitchen, a sinker up on the hands. Michael Harris II does a beautiful job keeping those hands tucked and pokes this down the left field line for a base hit.
0: So the Braves with their third hit off the left-hander, and they'll send up Ozzie Albies, who walked and scored their run in the second. First pitch is downstairs for ball one. It's going to be a challenge here by the Phillies. Realmuto, the catcher. As it was called, ball one. And he got it right.
10: The count is 0-1. Philadelphia has two remaining challenges.
0: It's a strike, and actually caught a lot of the zone. Harris, the base runner, tied up 1-1, bottom of the fourth. The pitch down low and scooped up by Realmuto.
1: Great job by JT Realmuto behind the plate. We talk about his offensive struggles, but the reason He's just been a catalyst for them. Leadership behind the plate. Nice job there with a runner on.
0: Harris gets the lead. Ball holding them there in the pitch. And down low. 2-1. And just mentioned, Lizardo tossed a two-hit complete game shutout against these Braves on September 7th. That was right before he went on the IL. Pitch. Swing, high drive down the left field line, but he is going to hook this one foul. That one got into the second level, but a foul ball by Albies with 22 home runs during the season. And the count 2-2. Harris, couple of steps off the bag at first. And a pitch. Swing, slap softly toward third, charging in Sosa. Glove and go to first. And a nice play over there at first base by Bohm to scoop it up. It's going to be out number two. It'll move Harris down to second, but two gone.
1: Nice job by Sosa. Throws it off his front foot. An even better job by Bohm to pick this. Albies got down the line. Thrown out by maybe a half step. Softly hit ball, made it close at first base.
0: I'll bring up Austin Riley. He got jammed so bad, his first at bat, it actually struck the knob and went into fair territory. It'd take a massive swing and foul, tip it to the mid for strike one here.
1: It would have hit him. I mean, that's the whole thing. It was that far inside. Just bad luck gets the knob.
0: Man at second. Two down and the 0-1 to the righty batter. He'll take it inside. It's going to get him. He's going to be hit by the pitch.
1: Got his foot. Sweeper saw the same on the reverse to Trey Turner. Those breaking balls. These right-handed batters want to try to get the back foot. And this one literally does.
0: Off the right toe. So first and second. A little bit of a threat here with two down for Atlanta. Bottom of the fourth inning, we're locked up 1-1. And Mike Yastrzemski, who has an RBI single, will bat with a couple of base runners. Yastrzemski, pretty good power too, 12 home runs on the year. And Lizardo fires. Swing and pop foul back out of play. Yastrzemski, one of the best liked players in Major League Baseball. Does a lot for charity, very popular among his teammates, wherever he is, whichever uniform he's wearing. A very likable guy. Play at second, the throw and a tag down, and not in time to get Harris. Left-handed batter, he's the DH hitting out of the eight hole, the pitch. Swing and a fly ball into center field. A play for Hill right there. He'll make the catch and retire the side. Bit of a threat, but the Braves will strand two. The end of four here in game number one. Still 1-1. 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
0: Game one, Phillies at Atlanta, and tied up 1-1. Both starting pitchers looking like aces early on. Jesus Luzardo and Chris Sale against two very potent lineups.
1: Great breaking balls. That's in the story of the game. The slider from Chris Sale. Of course, we always talk about the velocity added this season, which is helping as well. And Luzardo, that sweeper, has been a killer for the Braves lineup.
0: So on to the top of the fifth inning. And Brian De La Cruz, the left fielder for the Phillies, will lead things off against Sale, who delivers. Starts with a breaking ball for a strike. Sale, yet another season of 200 strikeouts, ninth time in his career. 0-1, outside. Sale and Randy Johnson, the only two lefties who have done that. At least nine seasons of 200 punchouts. And the tall left-hander ready. 1-1. Swing and a miss. Is that slider working?
1: Well, he'll manipulate it. That's the biggest thing. We've seen it just have all that bend and movement. That last one he threw for a strike was just catch his hitters off guard. Used to seeing that spin. You don't want to touch it.
0: 1-2. Cut on a miss. Struck him out. Went right back to it. And he strikes out De La Cruz, one away.
1: Right back to it. I wish you could see the tunnel between these two pitches. One a little bit more flat, gets it right out of the strike zone. And then the second one that he throws there for the strikeout just has that late movement and bend below the zone for the chase.
0: Number five for Sale. Gets the leadoff man in the fifth and brings up Bryson Stott, who he struck out in the second. Lefty hitter. And the pitch. That's across for a strike. I've seen this so many times with Chris Sale. When he gets into that groove with that slider, there are times he can throw it almost exclusively, batter after batter. The 0-1. And up top with a four-seam fastball, 1-1.
1: That's been what's so exciting to watch Chris Sale this season is the slider alone, like you mentioned. It's an out pitch, and hitters can even try to sit on it, which no one wants to, and you still can't hit it. But the fastball and how he's been able to change his sinker and his four-seam, adding the velocity.
0: 1-1, swing and a miss right through it on the heater. Sale said when he was traded from Boston to Atlanta and he had 1 year left on his contract that he pretty much had it in his mind he was only going to pitch one more year, meaning the 24th season. 1-2, outside. He just happened to win the Cy Young that year. And had the best season of his career.
1: Also just tells you a lot about Chris Sale. And I think a lot of pitchers that are able to kind of change the way that they throw and get after it in the offseason to get even better.
0: 2-2, cut on a miss, struck him out. Fastball again, back-to-back K's here in the fifth inning, two gone.
1: And when you think you're going to get the slider, then he elevates with the fastball, kicks it up 96 miles an hour. Just blew it right by Bryson Stott.
0: Meanwhile, Luzardo is getting ready to go back out for yet another inning. It was supposed to be a much shorter day. Nobody warming in the Philly pen. As Sosa gets in, right hand hitting third baseman in the pitch. A swing and a miss, strike one. And Sale will set again. His delivery. Cut on a missed again. Back to the slider, 0-2.
1: Back-to-back sliders. Both missed probably about a foot from Sosa.
0: A lot of Braves fans getting on their feet here at Truist Park. Here's the pitch. Swing and a ground foul down the left field line. And Sosa stays alive. Phillies 1 and Atlanta 1. Fifth inning. Game 1. And Sale with the two-strike pitch to Sosa. He swung again, chop foul, third base side.
1: Four pitches, four sliders. Just coming right at you. You talked about it, OB. There's been times he could just sit on that slider and go to it, just that pitch. It's so good. That's what he's doing here to Sosa.
0: He has struck out six. Span the first two here in the fifth inning. And the 0-2. And again, wrap foul off to the left. Pesky at bat by Sosa. Sale will rub up a new baseball. It'll go to the rosin bag in the backside of the hill. And now ready to go. Left foot against the rubber. Sets and fires. Swung on ground ball. Base hit. Down the right field line. That keeps on moving all the way to the corner. Into second goes Sosa. Acuna slipped a little bit on the warning track, but that was going to be two bases anyway. Sosa with a double with two down. And he had an outstanding at bat against Sale.
1: Saw five straight sliders. Then he gets a changeup and a beautiful swing. I mean, this pitch is moving away from the barrel, and he's trying to be late because all he's seen is sliders. Pokes it down the right field line. Talk about covering the entirety of the plate and different velocities. Great at bat from Sosa.
0: With two down, an extra base hit in a 1-1 game. That gets the inning to Realmuto, who's 0-for-1. He is grounded out to third. Two down, the pitch. High and wide for ball one. JT is 2-for-19 in his career against Sale. But trying to pick up an RBI here and put the Phillies back in front. Here in the fifth inning, the pitch. Soft one outside for a ball. 2-0. Trey Turner on deck. Don Mattingly's Phillies trying to get back on top here in Atlanta. The pitch right through there for a strike. Sosa with a good lead off second. With two down. Sale, home of the 2-1 to Realmuto. A swing and a miss. He tried to hold up halfway through, but it was too late. And it's 2-2. So the crowd on their feet again in Atlanta. 70 pitches for Sale here to the fifth. Sosa off the bag at second. And a 6-6 lefty fires home. Swing and a miss, struck him out. The slider winds up with 3 Ks in the inning. Gives Sale 7 for the game. It's still a pitcher's duel. Middle of the fifth. We're tied up 1-1 here in Atlanta. 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
0: Well, we welcome you back here to Atlanta, Georgia on a sparkling day for game number one of the wild card between these two rivals, the Fighting Phils and the Atlanta Braves. Great to have you with us, Dave O'Brien, Jess Mendoza. Been a good one so far. We're at the midway point. Go to the bottom of the fifth inning, tied 1-1. Jesus Luzardo, a big story as the lefty delivers inside a ball on the number nine hitter, Kim. The fact that Luzardo is not only still out there, but pitching so well. Yeah, we thought there might be an early hook. That never came. Here's the pitch. And a strike.
1: Now 62 pitches, 63. It's just impressive to see how efficient it's been, the pace. You would never think that he had those few weeks off.
0: 1-1. Swinging a high fly ball along the left field line. Down along the chalk line. That's going to drop foul.
1: I'll tell you what, Donnie Mattingly had everyone fooled. The way he talked about this game felt very bullpenny. We met with him prior to the game. He kept talking about the medical and how he'd have to, but it was definitely purposeful. I think everyone expecting maybe Andrew Painter and some guys to throw more bulk innings that had been starters. This is Luzardo getting here into the fifth.
0: Well, he has been one of his best pitchers, of course, all season long. Had a great year. 14-5, 286 earned run average. Made the All-Star team for the first time. Unbeatable on the road. And maybe Don Mattingly and the Philly staff playing possum a little bit here for game number one. Lazardo's been so good. 1-2. Swing a chopper foul along third off the bat of Kim. Drake Baldwin on deck, and then Ronald Acuna Jr. Bottom of the fifth inning in Atlanta. And a 1-2 to Kim. Swing and a miss. Down he goes, strike three.
1: I know we got four wild card games going today, but in this game one, we are going to win for the most swords, meaning awkward swings between both of these pitchers. Sale and Zara, that last one from Ha-Seong Kim, just an awkward swing on a dirty pitch. That sweeper going to the back foot, misses it by about a foot and a half.
0: Luzardo born in Lima, Peru, but his family moved to Florida when he was about 2 years old. He delivers to Baldwin. And in there for a strike. Went to high school in Parkland, the site of the mass shooting in 2018. Pitch is swung on and fouled off the catcher. And the count 0-2. Jesus, in fact, was supposed to help his former coach there, but 20 minutes before he was about to leave, that's when the student opened fire at Stoneman Douglas High School. His coach had texted him to stay away, which he did, the 0-2. That is outside. And I know he talks about that a lot.
1: He went to school with the shooter. He was in the same class as him. Been 2 years prior since he had graduated, but the fact that he was heading to campus the day of the shooting and how much it affected him and it kind of delaying going back to spring training because of how close he was to so many of the people that had been shot.
0: He'll fire a 1-2 pitch. It'll be outside, a ball on Baldwin, who is grounded out and flied out to left. Acuna Jr. on deck. We are tied up 1-1. Bottom of the fifth inning here in Atlanta. And a Philly lefty will pitch. And it's in there for strike three. Going to catch him looking. Back-to-back K's by Luzardo in the fifth.
1: This would have been a good one to challenge, too. It was off the plate by a good few inches. Not close. Baldwin thought about it. Challenging it. Ends up getting called for strike three.
0: Painting the Corners brought to you by Sherwin-Williams. Capture moments in color with paint made to last. Two down. And here's Acuna. He'll take the first one. High ball one. So far, he's been quiet. He has flied to left and grounded to short. Braves have three hits. Phillies have two. The 1-0. A check swing and a pitch inside. He didn't go. They did appeal, and Adam Beck at first said no. Acuna Jr. got his 1,000th major league hit on September 6th. It was a three-run homer against the Phillies at Citizens Bank. That was the swing and the home run trot that drew the ire of the Philly faithful. Next pitch is down low and gets him on the foot. And he goes running behind home plate, hobbled by that pitch. It's got him on the foot, and he'll take his base. Second man that Lizardo has hit today.
1: Gets it right off the top of the foot. He's got so much protection on the front legs. Remember, he had fouled that ball off his shin last week, had to sit out a couple games, and now that loud audible, taking his time getting to first base.
0: Jonathan Bolin, a right-hander, is up in the Philly pen. Tim Meza is two, a lefty. And the pitch. That'll drop down low for a ball on Olson, who has struck out his first two times up. Two down and a base runner in the speedy Acuna Jr., although now with a sore foot. 21 stolen bases during the year. And the next one. Swing, ground ball right to the first baseman. Bohm will handle that, tap the bag one step off to his left, and that'll retire the side. So nothing comes at a hit batsman. And we have wrapped up five here in game number one. It remains the Phillies one and the Braves one. The National League Wild Card Series on ESPN Radio and the ESPN app presented by Gusto.
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0: 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And don't miss Red Sox-Yankees in the American League Wild Card Series presented by Abbey tonight, 7:30 Eastern Time. 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We are on to the sixth inning in the National League Wild Card, game number one. Atlanta won, the Phillies won. Chris Sale back at it. And the top of the order, Trey Turner. First pitch will be pounded in for a strike. Sale working on, so far, seven strikeout game. He's hit a batter, he's walked one. He's allowed only two hits, but one of them cost him a run in the first inning. Alec Bohm with an RBI double. The pitch outside. Turner has fanned and been hit by a pitch. And after he reached in the third inning, tried to steal second base, and Sale picked him off. 1-1. Swing popped up. At third base, in comes Riley on the grass. Underneath, calls everybody off, and he's got it. That's the first out in the top of the sixth of the Phillies. Now we'll bring up Kyle Schwarber. He's had another sensational year with 45 home runs. Wound up tied with the Cubs' Pete Crow Armstrong for the Major League lead. Driving in 97. He drew a walk in the first inning and eventually scored their run. The pitch. The outside, ball one.
1: It's all about the fastball for Schwarber. One of the best hitters in all of baseball. Top three, him and Bryce Harper, actually. Run value against the fastball, and you just can't miss anywhere over the plate. He'll make you pay those 45 home runs.
0: 1-0 is swung on, foul tip to the mid.
1: This is where Chris Sale, the cat and mouse, came to. He front doors that slider. I mean, how often do you see left on left that slider goes away? Instead, he throws it inside to Schwarber to get his eyes big, have him pull off, gets a swing and miss.
0: Schwarber, an 8.57 OPS in season. Not afraid to strike out. He'll take a walk, too. As he did in the opening inning, the pitch from Sale. Swing, ground ball sharply hit at first and through for a base hit toward the second base side of the first baseman. Olsen kind of laid down trying to make a play, couldn't do it, so it's a single for Schwarber. He's on for the second time today.
1: Is on the fastball too, and we've just not seen a whole lot of base runners, especially on hits. He does a nice job with the fastball. Turn it around for a ground ball. If you got that in the air, 107 miles an hour, would have been out of here.
0: So sends up Bryce Harper. He struck out, and he's also grounded to first. Phillies 1, Braves 1, sixth inning. Schwarber tying up a spike at first. Harper, a strikeout, a ground out. 87 runs batted in season. Lefty hitter waiting. Sale deals. That's inside. Kind of lost the handle on a slider there. In tight at the hands on Harper. Well, with these two pitchers going, especially with Lizardo surprising everybody by going so deep into the game, only three hits each team. And a 1-0. And that'll miss up high, a little bit outside. Velocity remaining good for Sale. 97 with that heater. But he falls behind 2-0 on Harper. And Schwarber with the lead at first. The 2-0 from Sale. Breaking ball. Swing at a high fly ball down the right field line. That went cruising into the corner and a foul ball. He hit it a long way at home run distance on it, but into the stands to the right of the foul pole. And the count 2-1.
1: Just a little out in front of the slider, and you're right. As soon as it off the bat, you knew it was going to be gone. Just to the right of the foul pole. And the sun over there, too. And kind of a delayed call there for a second. Having a hard time seeing where it went.
0: So man at first, Schwarber with the lead. And a 2-1 on Harper. Sale eyes the runner. One away, the pitch. Cut on and missed. 98 on that one.
1: The fact that he's still got that in the back pocket. I mean, he's averaging 96 a high, but that he's got 98 to 100 when he wants it.
0: The 2-2. Swing and a miss, and he ate him up with a slider. Chris Sale striking out Bryce Harper. That was a marquee matchup for those two, and two down.
1: Honestly, so what makes it the postseason is just elite against elite. And after that almost home run, Chris Sale doesn't mess around. 98, followed by then the slider. Get him way out in front.
0: Alec Bohm next. He had an RBI double in the first inning. That's their run so far. Here's the pitch. That'll drift outside, ball one. Schwarber with the lead at first. Here comes the 1-0. Swinging a ground ball at third. Friendly hop for Riley. He'll sling it into second. Could have forced play to retire the side. So we're in the middle of the sixth inning here of game number one. It's still the Phillies 1, the Braves 1. 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
0: Phillies Braves still locked up 1-1 to the bottom of the sixth inning. Jess Mendoza, Dave O'Brien alongside Jesus Luzardo. He gave the Fightin' Phils more than anybody anticipated. He is done for the day. He got the start. Went five, giving up three hits, one run. He struck out six. He was really good. He gives way to Alex McFarland, a right-hander who's about to make his postseason debut.
1: Yeah, and the biggest thing that Luzardo did was be able to get the big dogs off the bases. I mean, sitting down Matt Olson with two of those strikeouts right in the middle of the order.
0: Well, Dubon will lead it off, and the first pitch will be in tight for ball one to the right-hand batter.
1: Now that Alex McFarland, by the way, a rookie this season, didn't get called up until the end of June. Actually, the end of July.
0: 1-0 will be dropped in for a strike. Dubon was backing out of there. Hit a double in the second and struck out in the fourth inning. So 1-for-2 today. And McFarland home with a 1-1. Swung on a chop foul at home plate.
1: Farland, as he showed there, he'll get up to 100 miles an hour. Has hit 102 this year. A combination of that four-seam fastball and the sinker. That's what he's known for, is the fastball velocity on those two pitches. A slider and sweeper off of that also. Really earning the trust. Normally you see him in the setup position, that eighth inning. So going to him early.
0: And a 1-2. Cut on a miss, struck him out. That was 101 with a rising fastball. And a

0: no big thing. This on the outside part of the plate. In fact, it's off the plate. It does a good job just meeting that pitch. That's all you got to do with that kind of velocity. Finds it into left field for a base hit.
1: Sends up Ozzy Albies, who has walked and scored the run for Atlanta. We're tied 1-1, and the first pitch is low. He's also grounded out to third. That was the Braves' fourth hit. The Phillies only have three. Pitching has dominated game one. The right hand is 1-0. And a strike. He went with a slider and not that big fastball. Albies an all-star this year for the fourth time. Crouching on the left side, the pitch. Swing and a high fly ball deep to center. Backing uphill all the way to the track, to the wall, leaping up. He can't get it. He got leather on it. Harris is heading into third. He's trying to score. He will. All the way to third goes Albies. He is in with a triple. And Atlanta has the lead 2-1 here in game one. Albies hit it a long way. It looked like Hill had a chance to make the catch. He couldn't do it. And Harris rumbles all the way in to score to make it 2-1.
0: Well, Derek Hill was actually, he was playing in, and he had a long way to go, OB, because this ball was hit almost over the fence, off of his hand. In fact, he jumped so high, he went to go rob the home run. This might have hit maybe the very top of the wall. Instead, it hits his hand, and his glove almost falls off. He ends up bobbling it, slipping. That's what allows Albies to go all the way to third base.
1: Ozzy Albies with the big hit so far today to put the Braves on top. Hit that one a ton. I think at the swing, he thought he had it, and it was awfully close to getting out. As just mentioned, at the top of the wall, Hill jumping up.
0: Derek Hill jumped up. Yeah, he jumped up like he was going to rob the home run. His glove was over the fence, so it ended up hitting his hand underneath his glove.
1: Infield be drawn in for the Phillies. 2-1 Atlanta. And with one man out, Albies standing at third, and Austin Riley the hitter. First pitch to him is down and away, ball one. So here in the sixth inning, bottom half, it's 2-1 the Braves. Riley 19 home runs during the season, likes to hit it in the air. The pitch, that is upstairs. The tomahawk chop all around the ballpark now at Truist Park. It started back in 1991 here. Here's the 2-0. Swing and a miss. He comes up empty. He was trying to lift that one and bring in another run.
0: So many options when you got less than two outs. That runner at third base, infield all pulled in. Most ground balls will sneak through and get it in the air. Albies' speed, he will come to score.
1: Set by the righty and a 2-1. Swing and a little bounding ball at third. The runner will hold at third. And Sosa chucks it across to get the out. And two down.
0: We talk about this a lot, OB, about the difference of a postseason, wiping the slate clean for a lot of batters. And for Ozzy Albies, I mean, he has struggled throughout the second half of the season. You mentioned he was an all-star, but he had maybe a handful of extra base hits in the whole month of September in that massive triple here in the first game of the postseason.
1: Well, the infield backs up to routine depth. Runner at third, two down. Here's Yastrzemski on the left side. The pitch. Fastball through for strike one. He drove in the first run for the Braves in the second with a base hit. That scored Albies. And Atlanta's got another one, 2-1. And McFarland home with the 0-1 pitch. He tried to hold up his swing. Looked like he went. He did. They appealed to the third base umpire. Jordan Baker said he offered at it. And it's 0-2. And Yastrzemski will get back in. Albies leading about a third of the way down the third baseline. And the 0-2. Swing and a miss. Fooled him again. He struck him out to retire the side. But a huge run there as Albies triples in. The run to make it 2-1 Atlanta. That's the end of six. 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
6: 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Three other game ones still to come today. Later in the Bronx, Yankees host the Red Sox for the second straight year. New York won in a decisive third game pitched by Cam Schlittler a year ago. Schlittler and his AL-leading 1.95 ERA getting the nod tonight against Boston's Peyton Tolley. Aaron Judge did not make the Yankees wild card roster. Big day of Chicago baseball. Very rare. Both Cubs and White Sox in action same day postseason. Cubs play the Padres in San Diego later tonight. White Sox back in postseason play will open at Houston coming up right after we're done in Atlanta. All games to be heard here on ESPN Radio. 2-1 Phillies to the seventh inning. Back to Atlanta. Dave O'Brien, Jessica Mendoza.
7: All right, Kesty, thank you very much. Very cool for the city of Chicago. Both teams in postseason play. What a year for the White Sox after what they've gone through the last few years to make it into the playoffs. Here it is 2-1. Atlanta will go to the seventh inning. Chris Sale back to work against Derek Hill on the right side. First pitch to him will be across for a strike. Chris Sale has fanned eight, and that has matched his postseason high. 6.35 career playoff ERA for Sale, but much better than that today so far. He delivers. A swing and a miss. It disappeared. A change. And quickly, 0-2 on Hill.
8: How about Chris Sale just throwing out the changeup? I mean, a pitch he hasn't thrown a whole lot this game. We saw one through the first four innings, and now he's thrown three in the last couple. Getting third time to the order, getting more creative, not just fastball slider.
7: He'll set, kick and deliver. Cut on and miss, struck him out. Pitch in the dirt, scooped up by Ballman. He tags him out. So there's number nine and a new high for the left-hander, Chris Sale, as he strikes out Hill to begin the seventh inning.
8: Obi, this ball bounced before it even got to, like, close to the batter's box. A lot of times you might see it bounce before home plate. That's how dirty the pitch is. It looks like a strike out of the hand. And just the movement on that, 19 inches of vertical break on the slider.
7: Brian De La Cruz, the hitter, 0 for 2, the pitch. Outside for a ball. De La Cruz has flied to left and struck out. Braves has got a big run to take the 2-1 advantage. The pitch will be outside, just off the outside corner. Michael Harris, the second with a base hit with one down. Ozzie Albies tripling him in with a deep drive to center field. That went off the hand of Hill, the center fielder. And the pitch. Swing foul back. Mentioned Chris Sale struck out 10 in his tune-up against Cincinnati to end the regular season. His first pitching coach in the majors was Don Cooper with the White Sox. Don had passed away earlier that same day. 2-1. Jerked that pitch inside, and that hits him. De La Cruz got hit by that pitch, so he will take his base. And both starting pitchers striking a pair of batters today.
8: De La Cruz tried to get out of the way too. Jumps out, ends up getting his thigh, his back, right quad.
7: So a base runner, and here comes Stott. Bryson Stott over 2-2 Ks. The pitch. Showing a bunt, drops that one foul back behind home plate for strike one. And Chris Sale talking about Don Cooper, his first pitching coach. He said he was an unbelievable human being. I always knew he loved me. And pitched with a heavy heart, but very successfully in Don's honor in that tune-up. Again, 10 strikeouts.
8: They thought he'd only throw a few innings, and he wanted to stay in that game, partially because honoring his pitching coach, but also to get those 10 Ks to put him at 200.
7: He's really had a remarkable career. For my money, he's a Hall of Famer. I think a lot of people would agree with that. We're talking about a 10-time All-Star, Cy Young Award winner. He's won a Comeback Player of the Year. He's done so much, won a World Series. The pitch. It'll be outside.
8: I think he's a Hall of Famer because of what he did this year. I mean, yes, getting the Cy Young a couple seasons ago, and you could argue so many other things, but to show his adaptability at 37 years old, what he's done, he's been everything for this Braves team. They would not be in the postseason if it wasn't for Chris Sale.
7: And the fans gave him a giant hand when he came out to throw the first pitch. 2-1, swinging a line drive, base hit. That's into right field. Acuna will cut it off, heading into third base, De La Cruz. And he is safely there. And that represents the tying run with only one down, a base hit by Stott. And they're on the corners for the Phillies.
8: Stott continues that hot streak. And coming into the postseason, the last couple weeks of the season, 1100 OPS, gets a fastball in on the hands. It just does a nice job, simple swing. He really changed his stance to be able to have an easier path to the ball. Shows it off there against Sale.
7: Well, Walt Weiss is heading out to the pitcher's mound, and the fans begin to stand around Truist Park. And the day is done for Chris Sale as the manager takes the baseball. It's a call to the bullpen for Atlanta. That's with one man out in the seventh inning and the Braves on top. 2-1 over the Phillies. This is the National League Wild Card Series on ESPN Radio and the ESPN app.
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6: Earlier on Baseball Tonight, we mentioned it'll be the seventh postseason meeting between the Yankees and Red Sox. Our trivia question, it matches the second most postseason matchups. Which two franchises have met more times in postseason history? The answer, Yankees-Dodgers, 12 different times. Braves holding a 2-1 lead in the seventh. Phillies threatening to the bullpen. Let's get you back out to Truist Park. Dave O'Brien, Jessica Mendoza.
7: Kesty, thank you. So it's first and third. Didier Fuentes, the right-hander, only 21 years old, about to make his playoff debut with one down, two on. He delivers, and it's going to be outside, ball one on Justin Crawford. He's only 22 years old.
8: Baby's playing this game, getting in this postseason.
7: Crawford, 264, three home runs. Lefty batter will take a massive cut, and he comes up empty.
8: Remember, Fuentes kind of filling that setup role when Suarez was out. Going to their bigger arms early in this game.
7: Runners at first and third for the Phillies. The pitch outside. Braves 2, Phillies 1. We're in the seventh inning. Chris Sale giving way to the bullpen. After 9 strikeouts and 6 and a third, 1 run so far. De La Cruz at third and Stott at first belong to him. Here's the 2-1 from the righty. Inside with a heater. 98. And then he falls behind 3-1. And a veteran catcher, Realmuto, on deck. Braves trying to protect a 1-run lead. Start to get late here in Atlanta. And the 3-1. Swinging a high pop-up into right center. Moving on it, Acuna. Here comes Harris, the center fielder. He'll make the catch, and the runners have to stay put. It was hit so shallow. It's a big, big second out to get the pinch hitter Crawford, who could not hit it deep enough to bring in that run.
8: Gets him to chase a slider. And this is why you go to the bullpen. As good as Chris Sale was, one of the strengths for Atlanta over Philadelphia is the fact that they have so many great arms in this pen.
7: So now Realmuto, who is 0 for 2 today, he's grounded to third and struck out. First and third. Two down, top of the seventh, 2-1 Braves. And Fuentes at 21 to pitch to a 35-year-old catcher. Here's the pitch. Outside with a heater. 99 on the radar gun. Trying to protect a slender lead for Chris Sale, who is now in the dugout. And a 1-0 pitch. Swing, line drive, and a right field base hit. That will tie the game. De La Cruz is in. Stott is in the third. They're going to wave him in. It gets stuck in the corner. Here comes another run. 2-run score. And the Phillies jump in front. JT Realmuto with a line drive into right field. And then Acuna had problems with it up against the wall and right. 2-run score.
8: This is a great at-bat, too, from Realmuto. He takes a fastball that's on the outside part of the plate and just pokes his bat out there. And this should have just been a double scoring one, but Ronald Acuna Jr., it gets by him, and then he kicks it out into right field, has a hard time coming up, allows another run to score.
7: Pitch in there for a strike on Trey Turner. The Phillies jump in front 3-2. So Acuna could not dig it out. He slipped out there to a second time that's happened on the warning track today. Next pitch is outside. And a count 2-0 on Turner, who's 0-2, and he's been hit by a pitch. 3-2 the Phillies. So they have flipped this one here in the seventh inning, and they have taken the lead. Runner at third, and swung on and fouled back. JT Realmuto with a huge hit. He winds up all the way at third base.
8: We talked about it with Ozzie Albies. I mean, flip the switch, regardless of your season numbers. That is the case for JT Realmuto.
7: And they do give him a triple. The pitch is swung on and chopped foul off third. Phillies 3 and Atlanta 2 in the seventh. We talked about it before the game. The veteran guys playing here for Don Mattingly, who have been down this road before so many times, like Realmuto. Next pitch is swung on and a high fly into right field. Acuna will backpedal. He is under it and makes the catch, and that will be out number 3. And one of them really helps out in a big way. The veteran catcher with a huge triple. We're in the middle of the seventh inning in Atlanta. The Phillies on top of the Braves 3-2 in game one. 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
6: 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Seventh inning stretch and a chance for us to recap game one of this National League Wild Card Series, the Phillies in Atlanta. Alec Bohm had a first-inning RBI double off of Chris Sale. Jesus Luzardo, Don Mattingly didn't know how long he could go tonight. Pitched really well, gave up a ribby single to Mike Yastrzemski. We had a 1-1 game. Luzardo pitched the first five innings. Alex McFarland replaced him in the sixth. Ozzie Albies made the Phillies pay.
7: Crouching on the left side, the pitch. Swing, a high fly ball, deep to center. Backing uphill all the way to the track, to the wall, leaping up. He can't get it. Heading into third, he's trying to score. He will. All the way to third goes Albies. He is in with a triple. And Atlanta has the lead 2-1 here in game one.
6: Meanwhile, Chris Sale left in the seventh inning. Didier Fuentes replaced him. Justin Crawford flew out to center too short with the tying run at third, but JT Realmuto comes through. They count it as a two-run triple. The ball went past Acuna down the right field line. Two-run score. The Phillies have a 3-2 lead in Atlanta. We go to the bottom of the seventh inning, back to Truist Park with Jessica Mendoza. Here's Dave O'Brien.
7: All right, Kesty, thank you very much. Joan Duran, the right-handed closer for the Philadelphia Phillies, is going to come on here and pitch in the seventh inning.
8: This is a surprise. I mean, Don Mattingly said we might need a couple innings from him. I expect him to come in the eighth. But after taking the lead, not risking anything, going to their best guys out of the pen, and Duran, not only the best pitcher for the Phillies, both and probably the best relief pitcher in this series.
7: He became the first Philly to ring up 30 saves in a season since 2016. And go after Dom Smith, who will swing and foul one away off to the left. Smith coming off the bench, the left-hander, left-hand hitter, to take on a right-hand pitcher. Duran this season, 61 appearances, a 1.82 ERA. He was brilliant. And a pitch to Smith. He swung on and fouled back, and it's 0-2.
8: He's got the four-seam fastball that just hit 101 miles an hour. But what he's known for is that splinker-type pitch, as that splitter meets sinker, combined 97 and 98 miles an hour at the bottom of the zone. Just a dirty pitch, unhittable.
7: Well, the Phillies with a bunch of defensive changes. We'll detail those in just a moment. Smith hitting in the nine spot for Kim. And the two-strike pitch on the way from the righty. And swung on, foul back. So Crawford stays in the game to play center field. Hill moves over to right. Bryce Harper is now at first. Bohm moves from first over to third. And the 0-2, it'll be over but low for a ball. So last half of the seventh inning, 3-2 Phillies. Realmuto with a ringing triple down the right field line that Acuna had trouble with. Did go for a two-run, three-base hit, the pitch. And a swing and a miss, that disappears. There's that split. And he strikes him out. One down.
8: Yeah, split at 99. And it's got kind of twofold action. It's going to disappear below the zone, but also have a little bit of run.
7: Top of the order in Drake Baldwin. He's been quieted so far. And slugging catcher 0 for 3. Lefty. Facing the right-hander Duran, and he will deliver. And the fastball is high, but you can hear it pounding into that mitt. That was 101.
8: 101, an easy 101, too. You watch Duran, the way he throws. It's like he's playing catch, and then out comes 101.
7: The 1-0. Swing, chopper to short. Turner handles that. Second bounce and gets him at first with the toss. Two up, two down.
8: It's interesting, too, deploying him here in the seventh inning, how much Dom Mattingly will use him. And this is the thing with two, three-game series, needing your bullpen guys to go back-to-back days. I can't imagine you'd see him the seventh, eighth, and ninth.
7: Well, Phillies up a run, two down in the Atlanta bottom of the seventh. And here's Acuna Jr., 0 for 2. He's been hit by a pitch as well. And the first one. That is going to be inside ball one at 99. So this is a premier duel between these two. You've got a great right-handed closer now pitching in the seventh against a perennial all-star. Here's the 1-0. Swing and a foul back. One ball, one strike. Two down and the pitch. It's inside, but knee high. The Phillies have struggled down the stretch mightily. Made it into the postseason in game 162. They had the lead in Atlanta in game one. The next pitch is going to be high for ball. And 3-1 on Acuna. Phillies with a pair of runs in the top of this seventh to jump in front. And a right-hander turns on the rubber, the 3-1. Swing and a high fly ball center field, pretty deep. Backing up Crawford, though. He's underneath it, shy of the track. He's got it. And that is all for Atlanta. In the end, they go 1-2-3. So it is on to the eighth in game one. Phillies 3, Braves 2. 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
7: Tight one in game one. National League Wild Card first game. It is 3-2. The fighting Phils in front as we start to get very late. Dylan Lee's going to take over the left-hander for Atlanta. He's waiting on a hitter. which will be Kyle Schwarber in a moment. The Phillies trying to add to their lead here in the first game, trying to come here after a really rough end of their season, a regular season, and take a huge one in game one in this wild card best of three. Lee, often used during the regular season by Walt Weiss, 71 times he delivers. As a swing and a pop foul out of play to the right. Strike one on Schwarber.
8: He's their number one against lefties, and clearly this slot is where he will be all series long against the lefty Schwarber and Harper. The slider that sweeps away from those left-handed batters, a four-seam fastball and changeup as well.
7: Brewer Hicklin taking over in left field for Atlanta. Dubon has moved to short. Three runs, five hits for the Phillies. Two runs, five hits for Atlanta. Schwarber with a walk and a run in the first inning. He's also single today. The pitch swung on and a bounded ball foul down the right field line. Bryce Harper on deck, eighth inning. Fans here in Atlanta getting nervous. 0-2. Swung on and missed. Struck him out. Schwarber will fan to start the eighth inning.
8: You could tell he was thinking. You rarely see this from Kyle Schwarber. Usually he's just swing and go. And this one he kind of caught looking for a slider. Blew by him with that fastball. 95 miles an hour. But normally Schwarber not late on 95 plus.
7: And now Bryce Harper, he struck out, grounded out, and struck out today, 0 for 3, the pitch. Swung on and pop foul back out of play. Don't miss Cubs Padres National League Wild Card Series presented by AbbVie tonight at 9:30 Eastern Time. 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
8: Pecto's going to be rocking.
7: Just a tad. Against the Cubbies.
8: They played each other last year in the Wild Card Series, but in Chicago, Wrigley.
7: Cubs taking that. San Diego trying to change that ending. They had a tremendous run down the stretch. Next pitch is going to be outside for a ball.
8: There's a lot of star power in this postseason. I mean, you just look across the board. It's all the biggest names. A lot of times that does not happen. And this season, I would say, the last decade, so many stars.
7: 2-1 cut on and missed. It's so true. And you know, you come here for game one, Phillies and Braves, and there's Schwarber and Harper and Acuna Jr. and Matt Olson, Chris Sale, Jesus Lazar. You just go on and on with these two, the 2-2. That'll be down for a ball and a full count on Harper.
8: It's what you want. Matchups like this, and you've been setting them up perfectly all game long. Duran against Acuna.
7: Been some really good ones. 3-2. Swing and a high pop into left, not deep, coming in. Hicklin there for the play and makes the catch. Two up, two down for the Phillies, who lead it 3-2 here in the eighth. The Phillies got off to a good start because of this next hitter, Alec Bohm, with a run scoring double off of Chris Sale in the first. After Sale had walked Kyle Schwarber with one out. And the lefty deals. Right down the middle, strike one. Bohm did drive in 88 runs during the regular season for Philadelphia. 0-1. Swung on and fouled away. At home plate, little dribbler. 0-2. And the lefty will set and deal. And swung on. That'll be fly down the right field line, but slicing foul into the seats. Boom, ready again on the right side of the plate. Base is empty, two down. The pitch. And the swing, good swing, but a foul straight back to the screen.
8: Bohm's got that perfect flat swing for an elevated fastball. Just misses. Right up and in. Fouls it straight back.
7: Lee again delivers. It's going to be over but low for a ball. And the Braves, when we go to the bottom of the eighth inning, will have 3-4-5 coming up. Olson, Dubon, and Harris. 1-2 pitch. Swing, fly ball into left center field. Moving over to left fielder Hicklin. He's there and makes the play. Phillies go 1-2-3. We get deeper and deeper. Bottom of the eighth coming up. Phillies 3 and the Braves 2 here in game 1. 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
7: Well, high drama here in Atlanta. Jess Mendoza, Dave O'Brien with you for National League Wild Card Game number one. First game of the playoffs here in Major League Baseball. This postseason getting it underway in style with a close one. 3-2, the Phillies have the lead. But the Braves coming to bat here in the bottom half of the eighth inning. Duran, the closer, pitching into his second inning for the Phillies. He got him 1-2-3 in the seventh. Don Mattingly using him early in the game. Wonder how long he'll go as Olson gets in. And the first pitch will be ball one upstairs.
8: That's the question for the rest of this game for the Phillies. I mean, do you see him try to get nine outs? Which would be a surprise for game one of a series.
7: Next one on the way. Swinging a liner right at him, and he makes the catch. Duran hit right at his body. Somehow he hauls it in. It really caught him. That's out number one.
8: Yeah, he's even holding his heart like that just gave him a heart attack. This is a line drive shot almost right at his face, and he's dodging it. Goes into his glove almost by accident.
7: Mercy.
8: Look what I found in the glove, but I mean, right at his face.
7: Yeah, and then, as you said, put his hand up over his heart and patted his chest several times. He's okay. Easy for me to say. As Dubon gets in the right side, the first pitch is swung, a little looper into right field, charging on it, he'll make the catch. Two down, and two fast outs here in the eighth inning for Atlanta.
8: It's gonna help dictate if he comes back out in the ninth, because two first pitch swinging, only 14 pitches. We talked about in the break, I mean, if he gets a quick inning, why not? What's the difference between going two innings or three innings?
7: What a move by Don Mattingly. Trying to lock up the hugely important game one. Here's Harris. The first pitch is outside for Bonnie. Has Christopher Sanchez set to go in game two. One of the best in Major League Baseball. The Phillies were forced to use Zach Wheeler to clinch game 162 on Sunday. The next pitch is inside for a ball. He went six innings, 97 pitches. Bases empty. Two down here in the eighth. Duron home with the next one. A swing at a chopper over the mound. Charged by Turner at short. He'll grab it and throw it away. It's going to bounce off the railing of the Atlanta dugout on the first base side, so it didn't go inside the dugout. But Harris is going to be on. I think he would have beaten that anyway. And if so, it's going to be his third hit. It comes with two down.
8: This ball hits super soft, and Trey Turner just tries to lob it over to first base. Nowhere near first base, and you're right. It was a base hit all the way.
7: So that puts Harris on at first, representing the tying run for Atlanta, and brings up Ozzie Albies, who has walked, grounded out, and tripled in a run in the sixth inning. And at the time, that put the Braves in front 2-1. Phillies bounce back with a pair in the seventh inning, also on a triple by JT Realmuto. And a righty delivers. And it'll be right through there for strike one. Phillies 3 and the Braves 2, bottom of the eighth. And Harris getting his lead at first, not a big one. Right-hander will pitch. And that is high. One ball, one strike. On the left-hand hitting, Michael Harris, who had 26 home runs in the regular season and drove in 87. And Duron home with a 1-1. And that's high. Braves won 94 games in season under Walt Weiss. Walt managing Atlanta in his first year. Almost an entirely new coaching staff as well. Eight new faces. Harris with the lead. Pitch is swung on and a bounding ball foul up the right field line. 2-2. And the Braves have the tying run on. Harris aboard on an infield hit. And a 2-2. Too high. So a full count.
8: Albies wants nothing to do with anything elevated. Fastball, it's been up in the zone. Not even flinching for Albies, but he's been swinging at that splitter down at the knees.
7: So full count, two out, and Harris at first can get a head start. We've got what looks to be an army plane going across the center field sky. We'll stop play for just a moment. Now the set. And here comes the 3-2 as the runner breaks. And it's inside and low, goes all the way to the backstop on ball four. So Albies will take his base. Harris is going to be at second, and the batter will be Austin Riley, who's gone 0-for-2, and he's been drilled by a pitch.
8: And that last ball so wild, I wasn't even sure if it hit Ozzie Albies. Trying to jump out of the way, either way.
7: And Caleb Cotham, the Phillies pitching coach, was about to head out. And they are going to question whether that was a hit by pitch. And it has been ruled a hit batsman. Side of ball four, he was hit by the pitch.
8: Looks like it might have gotten his toe. It definitely gets the dirt and Albies gets both feet in the air to try to jump out of the way.
7: Well, And it did hit him. So that'll put runners at first and second with two down. Had a lot of hit batters today.
8: Yeah.
7: Three Braves have been hit. They got him on the bottom of the spike. So Atlanta was challenging on that because on a wild pitch on ball four, they could have had a runner at third. Just getting drilled by the pitch. He cannot advance. Nobody can advance beyond their bases awarded. So two down, first and second.
8: And Albies had said it didn't hit him, so clipping the bottom of his cleat, he just didn't feel it. He got the first base, and he said, no, it didn't.
7: A big conference here for the Phillies as Atlanta threatens to tie the game with a man in scoring position, and Austin Riley trying to pick up this RBI. One run or better in a 3-2 Philly lead.
8: Every time Austin Riley's come up this game, there's been a runner in scoring position. He was also hit by a pitch in the fourth, but has come up short in his other two at-bats.
7: We've had five hit batsmen here today, two teams combined. So the crowd rising up. Two out, two on. And a swing high, drive into right field. That's deep. Racing back hill, turning around. That ball's gone. That is gone. Austin Riley with a three-run homer. And here in the bottom of the at 5-3 with two down in the last half of the eighth. Austin Riley launching one to the opposite field, and the Braves lead by two. How do you like that?
8: The story of this game has been the guys who have not been hitting throughout the regular season. Austin Riley, JT Realmuto, Ozzie Albies, the ones who have struggled going down the stretch. But the one thing Riley, and they talked about Walt Weiss, he can run into one. He had two home runs the last week of the season, didn't hit anything else, but takes a fastball, turns this thing around inside out to right center field. Take the lead for the Braves.
7: Well, a massive moment here in game number one. As the Braves lead it in the eighth inning. Austin Riley at 19 during the regular season. Not a great home run season for him. 1-0 pitch swung on and grounded back to the pitcher. And that'll be speared by Duran. He'll flip on to get the out. But the crowd erupting here at Truist Park on a giant hit by Austin Riley, a giant guy. And at the end of eight, it's the Braves 5 and the Phillies 3. 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
7: Well, the Atlanta Braves on a lightning bolt home run, a three-run home with two down on the bottom of the eighth inning by Austin Riley, have taken the lead in game one against the Phillies. Doing it against Duran, the closer, who's had a brilliant year. But Atlanta now has the upper hand. Iglesias, the right-hander, will take over on the mound. And Marsh is going to hit to lead off here for the Phillies in the ninth inning. And the Braves three outs away from taking a 1-0 lead in the series. There's a swing and a line drive. Base hit into right by Brandon Marsh. He smoked it. And that quiets the crowd quickly. So the leadoff man is aboard in the ninth.
8: Pinch hitter, I mean, just coming in, first pitch swing, gets a fastball right down the middle. I mean, Iglesias, the closer, in now for the Braves, I think trying to just easy strike one, assuming hitter off of the bench. Turns out around 105 miles an hour.
7: 59 appearances, 34 saves in season. De La Cruz, right-hand batter, takes a pitch inside for a ball. And he represents the tying run for the Phillies here in the ninth. Marsh, the base runner. 5-3 Atlanta, the pitch. Swing, ground ball, it's short. Dubon flips for one at second on the first, double play. And Atlanta turns two. Two down in the top of the ninth, and the base is empty.
8: And this is where Iglesias is so good, is getting the ground ball, using that two-seam sinker to roll up an easy double play. Dubon. And it's short now, over to Albies, 6-4-3. Turning around, a leadoff single now, two outs.
7: And then brings up Stott, who's gone 1-for-3, a base hit. And then the catcher will walk off the hill, time granted to Atlanta. The pitcher moving off the hill, Iglesias. Two down in the ninth, and now conference on the mound for the Braves. And don't miss the National League Wildcard Series presented by AbbVie tomorrow. We'll be on there 1:30 Eastern Time right here in Atlanta. It's also on NBC and ESPN Radio. That can be heard on Sirius XM 81. And now Stott back in on the left side. First pitch coming to him in there for a strike. Some shadows have crept over home plate here as we get later in the afternoon in Atlanta. On a sunny day, the 0-1. Swing and a miss, nothing in two. On a changeup. And the Braves are one strike away from taking an advantage of one game to none. In the best of three. And Iglesias looking in. He works the 0-2. And it's outside. Braves striking for three in the bottom of the eighth with two down to take a 5-3 lead. And here comes the 1-2. Swing and a fly ball into left field. That should end it. Yastrzemski there. He will make the catch. And the Braves take game one with a late home run. Austin Riley, the hero. A three-run shot in the eighth inning to turn this game on its ear. 5-3 the final, and the Braves play to win the series tomorrow afternoon.
8: As much as we talked about those stars coming into this game, it was the non-stars. It was the bottom part of the order for both of these teams, and Austin Riley, who has struggled throughout the entire season, comes up with the biggest hit of the game, that three-run home run in the bottom of the eighth.
7: Atlanta, there's some guys who can thump and found another one in the clutch in Austin Riley. He's had some big home run years. He had 37 3 years ago, 38 4 years ago. And teams to win game one of the wild card series have gone on to win the series 15 of 16 times.
8: And how about, I'll tell you what, Chris Sale, 9 strikeouts. We talked about kind of his postseason numbers and how much he had struggled. He comes into this one looking as good as he has ever been. His best start, one of his last starts, so he's just getting better as the postseason continues. Those 9 Ks quieted this Phillies offense.
7: And Don Mattingly got a better, longer than expected start out of Jesus Luzardo. It's so good for him in the regular season as he went 5 innings. He goes to Duran, his closer, to pitch in the 7th and again in the 8th inning. And winds up on a short end of things because Riley just crushed one to the opposite field for a 3-run homer.
8: But you can just tell how much this game one mattered, though. I mean, to Philly, being able to bring in their closer in that 7th inning, utilizing their best guys, putting all hands on deck in game one. Usually you see that in a game 3. Tomorrow will be a different story. Christopher Sanchez getting the start for Philadelphia.
7: Well, I look forward to that. But, of course, it's going to be do or die now for the fighting Phils in game number 2. First pitch just after 2 o'clock tomorrow afternoon. But we have their first result in the postseason. And it's the Atlanta Braves in the win column. And Austin Riley launching a clutch 3-run homer with 2 away in the bottom of the 8th inning. Hit that one out to right field, right-hand batter, who socked it just over the high brick fence. And the Braves win this one by a final score of 5-3. And so Atlanta, who won 9 out of 13 head-to-head against the Phillies in the regular season, they take the first game, and they do it with that 3-run homer. We talk so often of hitters doing that in postseason play, legendary home runs like that that make all the difference, and we saw it again today.
8: How big were the at-bats, too, from Ozzie Albies? I mean, you think about him getting on base 3 times, that massive triple in the 6th inning. Scored a run, and you know, hitters that had struggled, Ozzie Albies had a 500 OPS in the month of September, and that big triple we talked about got on base there for that 3-run home run in the 8th. Also came in to score in the 2nd with a massive walk, great at bat that he also had. So the bottom of the order for the Braves was definitely the key in this win.
7: A lot of drama in this one. Both sides had a key triple in the contest. Realmuto of the Phillies had a huge one, drove in 2 runs, and for a while that put the Phillies in front, and in the end it was all about power. And Austin Riley, the hero, with Kylie McDaniel downstairs.
3: Thanks,
4: Austin. After that stoppage against that kind of pitcher, were you looking for anything there? Were you surprised you got that hittable of a pitch? Obviously 100 miles an hour, not him.
11: No, I mean, you know, he's a really good pitcher. You know, he's got you know, he obviously throws 100. You know, at that point you're just trying to be as short as possible and you know, try to get something over the plate, and was able to. Like I said, it's a really good ball club over there. Really good pitcher. Like I said, just able to put a good swing on the pitch.
4: And after the season you've had, the ups and downs, yeah, how does it feel to have a hit like this in a moment like this at home?
11: It's huge. You know, like I said, it's been a grind for sure this year, and you know, things hadn't gone my way. I've been you know, working my tail off to get to where I want to be. I know I can be, and you know, really to come through for these fans, you know, this team. Yeah, it means a lot to me, for sure.
4: Yep, thank you.
3: Yep. Back to you in the booth.
7: Well, again, 5-3 to final as the Braves win this one with a clutch hit and a 3-run shot by Austin Riley. And the Atlanta Braves are on top 1 game to none. That means they can close out this best of 3 tomorrow afternoon right here at Truist Park against the Philadelphia Phillies. Again, our final score, Atlanta 5 and the Phillies 3. For Jess Mendoza, our producer Alan Trexler, and our engineer Jack Hicks, I'm Dave O'Brien. Thanks so much for joining us here at Truist Park in Atlanta. We'll toss it back to Kesty right now in the studio for the postgame show.
12: We will chat with you tomorrow afternoon for game 2 of that series and that go-ahead home run in the bottom of the 8th inning. The first Braves player with a go-ahead homer while trailing in a postseason game since Austin Riley also did it, bottom of the 8th against the Phillies when they played in the 2023 Division Series. 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Can only hope the next three will be just as good. 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
10: 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Chris Sale, another great season for Atlanta. Got the game one start. Don Mattingly, the Philly skipper, didn't know how much Jesus Luzardo could give him. He'd been dealing with a shoulder injury. Came back, pitched 4 innings on Sunday. Well, pitched pretty well in this one. Both teams scratched a run across. Phillies in the first on an Alec Boehm double, and Atlanta in the second on a Mike Yastrzemski single. In the sixth inning, Luzardo was done with 5 innings, 6 strikeouts, 77 pitches. Alex McFarland came in after he gave up a one-out single. Ozzie Albies at the plate.
11: Crouching on the left side, the pitch. Swing and a high fly ball, deep to center. Backing uphill all the way to the track, to the wall, leaping up. He can't get it. He got leather on it. Harris is heading into third. He's trying to score. He will. All the way to third goes Albies. He is in with a triple. And Atlanta has the lead 2-1 here in game one.
10: 2-1 with Chris Sale. Sailing nine strikeouts into the seventh inning. But after Bryson Stott's single, that was the end of Sale's day. Didier Fuentes came out of the bullpen. He got Justin Crawford.

0: pop out short center. The runner at third couldn't score, trying to get JT Realmuto.
1: And a 1-0 pitch. Swing, line drive, and a right field base hit. That will tie the game. De La Cruz is in. Stott is in the third. They're going to wave him in. It gets stuck in the corner. Here comes another run. Two-run score. And the Phillies jump in front. JT Realmuto with a line drive into right field. And then Acuna had problems with it up against the wall and right. Two-run score.
0: Phillies had the 3-2 lead, and Don Mattingly went to his closer in the seventh inning. Joan Duran, he got the Braves 1-2-3 in the seventh, got the first two in the eighth. Michael Harris hit a slow chopper. It was an infield single. 3-2 pitch to Ozzie Albies. He hit him barely, so two runners on. Austin Riley coming up, and this was our play of the game.
1: A swing high, drive into right field. That's deep. Racing back hill. With two down in the last half of the eighth, Austin Riley launching one to the opposite field, and the Braves lead by two.
0: 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Third career go-ahead homer, seventh inning or later in Riley's postseason career, past Chipper Jones and Javi Lopez for the most in Braves history, and it came on a pitch 99.9 miles per hour, fastest pitch Riley's hit for a home run in his career, regular or postseason. It lifts Atlanta to a 5-3 victory as Raisel Iglesias got the Phillies out in the ninth inning, and the Braves take a one-game-to-none lead in the very brief best-of-three series. So one down, three more to go on day one of the postseason. We'll set you up for the remaining three games. Coming up next, you're listening to the National League Wildcard Series on ESPN Radio and the ESPN app.
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0: I'm John Ryder. What a start to the baseball postseason. A thriller in Game 1 in Atlanta. Back and forth in the big blow in the eighth.
1: The swing high, drive into right field. That's deep. Racing back hill. Turning around. That ball's gone. That is gone. Austin Riley with a three-run homer.
0: Dave O'Brien with a call on ESPN Radio. That would prove to be the game winner as the Braves outlast the Phillies 5-3. That Riley three-run homer comes off the closer, Johan Duran. That after a JT Realmuto go-ahead two-run triple at the time for the Phillies in the seventh. Later on, game one in the Bronx, Red Sox, Yankees.
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0: Braves have the lead, one game to none over the Phillies. Austin Riley, two out, three-run homer, bottom of the eighth inning. Braves 5, Phillies 3. 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
0: I'm Mark Kestis here with Baseball Tonight. We're just about 8 or 9 minutes away from first pitch in Houston. The Astros and White Sox to play game one of that best of three series. Roxy Bernstein, Greg Olson will have the call. Many of the same ESPN radio stations, also Sirius XM Channel 80. Two games coming up later tonight. Yankees and Red Sox meet in this wild card round for the second year in a row. Cam Schlittler, of course, pitched a brilliant game in the decisive game three against Boston last year. He's the game one starter against Peyton Tolley tonight. 7:30 Eastern here on ESPN Radio. And the nightcap, we'll have the Cubs and the Padres from San Diego. Matthew Boyd pitches for Chicago against Michael King, John Shambi, Doug Glanville on the call, 9:30 Eastern time. Well, the Don Mattingly and the Phillies went to their closer, Johan Duran, in the seventh inning, and he gives up only his third home run of the season. It was the go-ahead home run, the decisive homer. Austin Riley and the Braves beat the Phillies 5-3 in game one of this best of three. Our next broadcast, White Sox and Astros coming up next tomorrow afternoon, game two of this series. Christopher Sanchez, the Phillies ace, will be on the hill. Tyler Malley, who's been so impressive for the Braves, will go for Atlanta, and our pregame coverage will get underway at 1:30 Eastern time. For producer Mike Martino, our technical director Josiah Howard, our associate producer Javon Cutler, I'm Mark Kestisher. 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
3: You have a gentleman take another man hostage and negotiate on air. Mm-hmm. And I feel like you have a gentleman taking something hostage on this show. I'm bringing Boston sports to the Rich Eisen.
4: That's all right.
3: New England sports here.
4: He does that all the time.
3: And they're ready with the dump button. They're like, move on, Beckham. Okay.
5: Dump button. No dump button.
3: We're moving in.
5: Where did you shoot this show?
3: In Winnipeg, Canada. And I got to tell you, I think it's like one of the most underrated places. It's just got such a reputation because it's so cold.
5: Yes.
3: But they have an A-list crew. They have great locations. The local actors are awesome.
5: Did you shoot during hockey season?
3: We shot during hockey season.
5: Okay. Did we go to any games?
3: Well, John did. He was exceptionally supportive of the team.
5: Okay.
3: I just couldn't figure out how to make it work.
5: Okay.
3: Schedule.
5: All right. No,
3: but the community there's like, you know, these towns where and cities where in the smaller markets, mm-hmm. they're just so much more fun to be in when as a sports town. They just care so much.
5: Have you worked with him before? Was this the first?
3: No, it wasn't. I had met him a few times.
5: Okay.
3: And the best part is he remembered the name of the person at my local pub in Charlestown.
5: Come on now.
3: Because she was so lovely to him. And I called her up. I said, you're never going to believe it. I said, get your husband on here. I want him to hear this. I said, John Hamm, you know, America's John Hamm.
5: Yes.
3: One of the best looking guys in the business. I said, he remembers your wife's name. He knows who she is.
5: That wasn't a problem?
3: No, I thought it was great. You know, it helps make a marriage more exciting.
5: Okay.
3: When John Hamm knows your wife's name at the Warren Tavern.
5: Sort of like, like Cheers, a very different episode of Cheers that was right there.
3: He's a great leader.
5: He's awesome.
3: Yeah.
5: He's pure man.
3: Totally.
5: He absolutely is.
3: I mean, we're doing press for the show, Rich. It's like the guy's got no publicist or agent with him. He just sits down next to anybody. He's not on his phone, just chatting it up. You know, it's just
5: we know he's not on his phone because we were waiting for him to draft somebody in a fantasy league. Like it was an 8-hour clock and he used to take all 8 hours.
3: He wants to be very deliberate. When he shoots, he fires right to the bullseye.
6: So deliberate, he's in last place.
5: The funny thing is that I gave him crap on an email chain and he emailed back, sorry, I'm busy making prestige television.
3: By the way, it was this show. It was this very show in Winnipeg, Canada.
5: Because that's all MGM Plus does is make prestige television.
3: I'd say the show is cool. It was one of the kind of like wildest experiences to walk onto this set because it was so immersive 1970s. And you mm-hmm. kind of felt like for a moment, I was like, am I in a dream here for a second?
5: Mm-hmm.
3: I mean, it was everything works. All the technology on this set, you could pick up a phone, all the reel-to-reels, all the radio equipment. They found this guy who had this extraordinary collection
5: of
3: 1970s radio equipment. You could, you could press a button and talk into the microphone mm-hmm. and go into another studio on the same set. All of the clothes, the hair, makeup, people aren't putting on artificial mustaches up there.
5: Mm-hmm.
3: You know, like, ripping something off of somebody's face that's fake. It was like everything just felt so real, and it allows you to kind of play in a way that's not usually available to
5: you. And then, of course, just, the whole conundrum of putting somebody who's clearly not mentally all there holding... a shotgun to somebody's head on the air live to have an interview where, the language is, needs to have a dump button and there isn't one. I mean, that's what this show is kind of all about.
3: I mean, does he blow this guy's head off live on the air?
5: Crazy.
3: For everybody to hear in Indianapolis. It's a really cool, beautiful show. It's beautifully acted. It felt like being on a theater company. You know, everybody knew exactly what their place was on the show. Cool. And there was no sort of like somebody trying to be something or other than who they were supposed to be, and the quality of the acting and the directing. It's just like, it's just cool to be a part sometimes, a small part of that, which is what I was able to do.
5: Listen, I don't want to give away the ending here, but very rarely do I do that. But it's kind of crazy that this character, Fred Heckman, that Ham plays in 1977, the timing does work perfectly. Don Draper gets out of the ashram, goes into witness protection, has a whole new family and a whole new identity. This is Don Draper, right?
3: It could be the continuation of,
5: don't you think? That's the reveal at the end of the theory.
3: It's possible. You've got to tune in.
5: Tune in every single
3: Sunday. Eight episodes.
5: Could you imagine?
3: Series.
5: It's really...
4: That's great.
5: We asked Ham, where's Don Draper today? He goes, 6 feet under, pal. There is no way he survived.
3: It's wild to be, you know, in a period piece with John Ham. Because, you know, that character is just so iconic.
5: And which character of yours would you want to revisit?
3: I would love to go back and do some episodes of Kingdom again. It's kind of fun.
5: That show was on the cutting edge of combat sports.
3: Yeah, yeah.
5: Like, when it was going down, things were just beginning to take
3: peak,
5: off
3: yeah.
5: on that front.
3: Yeah, I mean...
5: Why would you want to do that again?
3: Well, you know, there's only so many characters that are presented to you as an actor that give you a sort of opportunity to, like, have as much freedom as I had with that character. So it was just such a gift. That character could do anything. It's like having a great car. It's like a car that can drive anywhere. And you're like, oh, well, you're only going to get a few of those in your life.
5: Right.
3: So, I mean, this character on American Hostage is an awesome character, and got to build him with the team, the creative team up in Winnipeg and in the writer's room. But that guy's a very specific auto. That guy's only driving one place.
5: Right.
3: And it's really fun to do that. But the opportunity to, like, explode at any point, to take your clothes off at any point, to cut weight, to have all these different wild, volatile relationships.
5: Damn, man.
3: Like, that was just such a kind of, it was really scary and really thrilling.
5: I remember one of the first times I saw you do anything, because we came on the air just as Kingdom started, was Justified.
3: Yeah.
5: You being in that, what was that like being on the set of Justified with Oliphant and the rest of that?
3: Well, it was a little scary because I'm playing the last bad guy on their final season.
5: Right.
3: So you feel an extraordinary sense of responsibility to, like, do something, to, like, not screw up,
5: mm-hmm.
3: and then also to do something that makes the fans of the show who have been tuning in for 6 years feel satisfied.
5: Right.
3: And took a big risk with that character.
5: How so?
3: I mean, I came in with a Japanese perm on my hair, and I had all these jewelry that I bought for his hands. And
5: you
3: I
5: did
3: spent,
5: this.
3: Yeah, I spent like
5: these
3: 6 weeks
5: were your choices.
3: Learning how to. Yeah, and you do it, you know, you do it, but it's based out of the writing. When you read a script, you know, I think that is there's what's on the page, and then there's what the writer's subconscious is producing.
5: Did Oliphant say anything to you when you showed up?
3: Well, the first rehearsal, you know, I show up and I've got this walk and talk and all this, you know, stuff. And we do the rehearsal, and he's looking over at Caitlin Dever, who's an incredible actress. And she's his scene partner with me. And I'm in front of him, and he's looking over at her, and he's like, mm-hmm. And I'm like, I'm going back to the trailer. And I'm like, either that is his reaction as the character to this very bizarre character I'm playing,
5: mm-hmm.
3: which would make a lot of sense. And also would make equal as much sense is, like, I am going home. Like, I'm not coming back to shoot.
5: So you're like, that reaction is either Timothy Oliphant sending me home or Raylan Givens giving me an attaboy.
3: Yeah, and I'd been fired, like, a few years before that for another, like, short stint on their show for taking a big choice. It wasn't even that big of a choice. They just were filled with fear. And, really. And so I was like, you know, well, I've been there. I got fired from that show. So if I get fired from this, okay. I'll be fine. Like, I'm not going to lose my career. And, but no, it was the terrific actor in person, Timothy Oliphant, you know, saying, I'm going to play my character, and my character's response to you would be like, you're a weird dude. And so it worked out really well.
5: Did Goggins have any response in any way, shape, or form?
3: I mean, you know, Walden and I have known each other for a bit.
5: Right.
3: And I look up to him as an actor.
5: Right.
3: And as a person, so I think he was excited to see that sort of combustible sort of character that he had built on the show,
5: yeah.
3: find kind of another version And Tim was also playing the straight, you know, he and Walden, that's what made the show so successful, is these two great actors playing kind of against type. And so this was another version of that.
5: I love that show. You were so good in
3: that,
5: too. You're great in everything, pal.
3: You,
5: all right. So what are we thinking about your Red Sox? Is this enough? Are you good? You need more?
3: No, I mean, I gotta tell you, I got to
5: House
3: grow
5: money?
3: Up. Well, no, I mean, I just got to grow up where, like, all of my New England teams didn't really win any championships.
5: Yes.
3: And then all of a sudden, in the early 2000s, like, everything took off.
5: Mm-hmm.
3: And it's just been such a bounty of riches, as you know so well, Rich.
5: Mm-hmm.
3: It's been a bounty
5: mm-hmm.
3: of riches and trophies and accolades and hardware.
4: A lot of parades, baby.
3: You know, the clipping with social media of all of the wild winnings of New England. So I just, like, it just feels great. I think... And so I'm not going to, like, I don't need to rub anything in or be tooting any more horns. I think the common ground we can find, and I think we have found it, is Michigan.
6: Okay.
3: Is that is Go Blue. My buddy's son was wrestling for the team. Sean Bormet, the coach of University of Michigan.
5: You're all about
3: program.
5: That Michigan wrestling team, Mike.
3: So, yeah, I'm a friend of the Rich Eisen show, and I'm a friend of the program at the University of Michigan.
5: See, he doesn't want to engage in the mud here.
3: I used to have to do that, but we just won so much.
4: It's been so long since
3: we just won.
4: It's like you forgot what it's like.
5: Didn't Casey Affleck came in here with nothing to promote?
4: No, he just wanted to talk
5: smack about the Patriots' run to the Super Bowl.
4: Time.
5: That's all he wanted.
3: Yeah. It was a wild run to the Super Bowl.
4: It
3: really was wild.
5: It was indeed.
3: Yeah.
5: It was indeed. New episodes of American Hostage, incredible cast based on a true story. It looks amazing. It is just superb acting. It's straight out of the 70s. It's straight like a Sidney Lumet movie.
3: It really is.
5: You know what I mean? Like, it's what it kind of looks like. And you play Special Agent Cormac McNally, premiered this past Sunday with not one, but two episodes of an 8-episode series on MGM. Great to see you, sir.
3: Rich, team,
5: anytime.
3: Thanks for having me.
5: Anytime. All right. I am now going to go. You occupy Tucker here.
4: Okay, great.
5: I'm going to go back and see what he flushed down the toilet.
3: My ego.
5: Didn't you like leave a note for Michelle Monaghan once or something here? Didn't you leave? You left a note
3: something.
5: Here?
3: Something. Yeah. I look.
5: You know everybody.
3: I've been acting since I was 11 years old. It's
5: wow.
3: So
5: are you serious?
3: Yeah, it's just so wild.
5: So what's the first,
3: I did a Fruit Roll-Ups commercial.
5: Fruit Roll-Ups?
4: Oh, no
3: Boston.
4: Way.
3: Yeah.
4: Oh, yeah.
5: What?
3: It was a fruit national commercial for Fruit Roll-Ups. I did like two of those, and I was like, oh, this is what I want to do. Actually, it's like, it's wild because, like, you remember, you know, the smell of a studio, like a stage, like that wood and like the new construction smell.
5: Yeah.
3: I remember that smell from that studio, which is 33 years ago.
5: Mm-hmm. Damn.
3: And I smell, and now I'm even more excited to smell it when I walk into stages than I ever have in my whole life. I'm just like so I feel so lucky.
5: And it all really started with a fruit roll-up.
3: Yeah.
4: Oh,
3: yeah.
4: Man.
3: And then I did a movie called Sleepers.
4: Sleepers.
3: A few years after that. I did a movie called Two If By Sea with Dennis Leary and Sandra Bullock and Lenny Clark from Boston, which was great. In Nova Scotia, but I did this movie Sleepers, and I play I play a kid in a reform school and get abused, and one of the guards is Kevin Bacon, and another one of the guards is a guy named Jeffrey Donovan, who's a terrific actor, who's the star of Burn Notice, that went 119 plus episodes, and Law and Order and Sicario, really terrific actor, great guy, and we just did a play reading together in Boston, 30 years later. And it was just so cool. It was so cool.
5: And you were in City on a Hill with Kevin, and that's a show that still should be going on. That show is incredible.
3: We just did another pilot together too.
5: So there's one Kevin. Degree of separation with this man.
3: I'm your Kevin Bacon, like connect.
5: No. It's okay. You're a friend of the program.
3: I'm a friend of the program, baby.
5: All right. You occupy Tucker. I'm going to go see what he's flushed on the toilet. We'll be back on the Rich Eisen show in a moment. Oh, there it is. There's the toilet. Oh.
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1: I'm Chad Ryder. Baseball playoffs getting started today. Four wild card games, best of three series. Game one in Houston right now. The White Sox lead the Astros 1-0 in the top of the first and threatening for more. Munetaka Murakami with a sac fly. Game one in Atlanta.
2: And here comes the 1-2. Swing and a fly ball into left field. That should end it. Yastrzemski there. He will make the catch. And the Braves take game one with a late home run. Austin Riley, the hero. A three-run shot in the eighth inning to turn this game on its ear. 5-3 the final. And the Braves play to win the series tomorrow afternoon.
1: Dave O'Brien with the final call on ESPN Radio as the Braves best the Phillies 5-3. Austin Riley, go-ahead three-run homer of Phillies closer Johan Duran in the eighth inning. 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NFL, the Giants have released veteran receiver Odell Beckham Jr.
3: Evan Cohen. Coming up Wednesday, we'll react to the opening games of the MLB playoffs. Plus, I'll tell you how many NFL divisions I think are done heading into week four. It's Unsportsmanlike, 6 a.m. Eastern, right here on ESPN Radio, ESPN 2, and ESPN U.
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4: Netflix, our radio audience has returned, and the man who's currently on his Koi Meets World Tour, go to Joe Koi, JOKOY.com for tickets right there, is here on the program. And blue in the face, Dodger hat, it's all like, it kind of, the script kind of looks a little Dodgerish, not to get you in trouble or anything
5: no,
4: like
5: that. No, you can say it.
4: There you go.
5: I mean, it
4: works.
5: The thing about comedy, it's like I'm married to these jokes, right?
4: Mm-hmm.
5: So it's, I get a little sad whenever a new special comes out, because I don't do them after. Once the special drops, I won't go on tour and repeat them.
4: Okay.
5: So it's kind of like a divorce. So it's kind of like it's a marriage and then it ends in divorce, right? And it's like happy moment and very sad at the same time. And this one especially, because it's about my stepdad, and he was a huge Dodger fan, and so am I, you know what I mean? And his whole thing was to go to a Dodger game.
4: Okay.
5: And that's the end. That's the last thing I talk about in the special is that moment taking him to this Dodger game.
4: You didn't take him just any game, right?
5: Yeah, I took him to that. I don't know who hit the walk-off.
4: Probably Freddie Freeman.
5: No, it wasn't.
4: If you want to just take a stab, Freddie.
5: No, it wasn't. This was before Freddie was playing for us. This is, it was when they went into extra inning. They went 18 innings, not the one that just happened.
4: The NLCS against...
6: Against the Red Sox in the World Series, it was Muncy.
7: Muncy.
5: Was it? Are you sure?
6: Yeah.
5: But no, this is the NLCS.
6: Oh.
5: This is the NLCS, not World Series. It was the NLCS.
4: The Dodgers play so many 18
5: inning. It's like 14 postseason
4: playoff games.
5: Yeah.
4: Like you can't figure it out.
5: Yeah.
4: Okay. So you took him to...
5: So I took him to that. He was on his breath. You know, he was on that machine and everything. It was the last game. I don't want to give it away, but it's just one of those stories where it's just like, it was just very sentimental. So that's what Blue in the Face is all about. Yeah.
4: Well, the Dodgers clinched the postseason berth last night.
5: Yeah.
4: I don't know if you saw this, but they did not celebrate with popping of champagne and spraying it all over the place.
5: Yeah.
4: Dave Roberts led them in a celebratory toast.
5: Oh.
4: A gentleman's toast is what it was called on the radio that I heard on the way down today. That's what happens when you win two in a row.
5: Yeah.
4: Like, we're not just celebrating a postseason birth. We're just going to pour some, like gentlemen.
5: Yeah.
4: And toast each other.
5: Yeah.
4: Like, that's the Dodger way of doing things.
5: They're the greatest.
4: I know.
5: I love them, man. I love Dave. I love the team. I love Tommy. I don't know if you saw my first pitch, but if you could pull that up.
4: You got you first pitched?
5: Oh, bro. Come on. Best pitch of the year.
4: Is that right?
5: Down the middle, fastball. Are you kidding me?
4: They
5: clocked it. I think it was like 101 or something.
4: Can you pitch relief?
5: I wanted to. I asked.
4: It's every year
5: the
4: Dodgers
5: go to postseason. I got a good arm.
4: They're always looking for relievers.
5: I'm there.
4: Okay.
5: Please pull it up, you guys. I think Rich thinks I'm lying.
4: No, I don't think you're lying at all. I threw out a ceremonial first pitch in Dodger Stadium once.
5: How was it?
4: Well, first of all, they sent the backup catcher at the time to catch it, which gave me an indication they didn't really believe in me. but the backup catcher turned out to be, by the way, Kenley Jansen.
5: Nice.
4: Who has gone on to greater things ever since catching my first
5: pitch. Yeah, so it's you. It's definitely
4: I turned the tide for his career, Joe. And
5: Tommy Edman caught mine.
4: Is that right?
5: And he was still on, you know, the injured list, right?
4: Okay, yeah.
5: And then he came back after I threw that first pitch. And I don't know if you guys noticed, he's been playing really, really well.
4: Mm.
5: You're welcome.
6: Yeah, mid-June, Joey, you do throw a bullet right down the middle, man. It looks good.
7: This is a great
4: top of the mound.
7: Pitch.
4: Yeah. Top of the mound.
5: Top of the mound. What?
4: Off the
5: How dare you question that, Rich? You think I'm at the bottom of the hill throwing from the grass?
4: I apologize.
5: They clocked it at 101. I'm pretty sure. If you guys could find it.
4: I only ask the questions that people are wondering.
5: Yeah.
4: Okay. Well, that's outstanding.
5: Thank you. I just want to impress you. That's all.
4: Could you imagine if you're... Is that one of the things you don't want to be as a major leaguer, is the one to ask, hey, can you catch this pitch? Ceremonial first pitch.
5: Yeah, yeah, you know I mean? I'm pretty sure.
4: I just went, for in this instance, I went to a Yankee Angel game recently, and Mike Trout caught the first pitch.
5: Oh.
4: Because it was Eric Dickerson who was throwing it. Yeah. That was the day after the Rams bought the team.
5: Wow.
4: So
7: I think it was Dickerson's birthday that day, too.
4: Is that what it was?
7: Yeah.
4: Okay, so Trout was like, I'll catch that.
5: Yeah, for
4: but,
5: sure.
4: But, you know, I'll show up, they're probably like, all right. Get the backup
7: bullpen
4: catcher.
5: Yeah.
4: Well, by the way,
5: it's like, is the mascot
4: Hall of Fame
5: here?
4: Reliever potentially. Yeah. You know what I mean?
5: Yeah.
4: So you're a Dodger fan, but you're also a Seattle
5: Mariner. Yeah.
4: Where? So you're from?
5: So I grew up in Tacoma, Washington. So of course, Ken Griffey Jr. for life. You know what I mean?
4: Right.
5: And of course, everybody else. But my first pitch from the mound is a Dodgers game, and my son was 3, so he grew up. A Dodger fan.
4: Okay.
5: So, of course, I grew up with my son becoming a Dodger fan.
4: That makes sense.
5: Okay. And, yeah, so that's his team. And, of course, yeah, it's
4: okay.
5: It's just been a thing.
4: So are you a Seahawks fan as well?
5: Of course.
4: Okay,
5: what?
4: So
5: all the way back
4: up
5: to Jim Zorn. What?
4: Look at you.
5: Come
4: now
5: on,
4: that's
5: man.
4: A, now that's a pitcher.
5: All the way to John L. Williams. All the way to Brian Blades. Who else?
4: Okay.
5: Everybody.
4: Oh, Kurt Warner with
5: Kurt
4: a C. Kurt Warner with a C, Largent.
5: Yes, we can, Largent all day.
4: Okay.
5: Remember when he got knocked out in the game, came back in the playoffs and knocked him right out again?
4: I do remember that.
5: Who was it? Who was it that he knocked out? It was his redemption. You remember that?
4: Right. That one I don't remember.
5: Oh God, please pull that up, you guys. It was one of the greatest seasons ever.
4: You're giving us homework.
5: It was one of the greatest seasons ever. When Largent got knocked out at the beginning of the season. I forgot who knocked him out in Denver.
7: Mike Harden.
5: And then he got the pickoff.
7: Yep.
5: He got the pickoff. Steve got knocked him out.
7: Yeah, payback hit.
5: Payback. Same year.
7: 1988.
4: So you've been to the Kingdome then.
5: Oh yeah. I watched Michael Jordan in the Kingdome.
4: What do you mean?
5: I saw when the Bulls came to Seattle, and I went to watch that game. It was in the Kingdom. I was in section 300 up by the roof.
4: He looked like a little dot.
5: Yeah, it was a little dot, and I didn't care. And it was the part where they had to extend it out.
4: Yeah.
5: Because there was too many fans, but the arena had to be on the right side.
4: Yes.
5: And I was basically on the empty side of the Kingdom watching the game. So I was even further.
4: Yeah,
5: the Kingdom, at least I got to say I saw
4: the Kingdom. Whenever I think of the Kingdom, I think of obviously Bo over Bosworth.
5: Over Bosworth.
4: Yeah. And I also think of just my Yankees losing to the Mariners in extra innings in 1994.
5: Who did that? Who slid in?
4: Oh, Ken Griffey Jr.
5: Yeah.
4: Of course. I remember Edgar Martinez, who was an absolute... Like, if I had to put together a Mount Rushmore of Yankee killers...
5: Let's go.
4: Edgar Martinez
5: is
4: on it. One of the best... Oh, you want me to keep naming?
5: Yeah, Tino Martinez.
4: Well, no. I mean, just in terms of... he won World Series for the Yankees.
5: Yeah.
4: I'm talking
5: But he played for Seattle.
4: Right. I'm just talking about in general. Doesn't not just Seattle Yankee killers.
5: Yeah.
4: You know?
5: Oh, okay. I see what you're saying.
4: Jay Buhner would be a Seattle Yankee killer.
5: Yeah.
4: The Yankees once banished him there for Ken Phelps, because that's what, as Seinfeld famously said, it's baseball people said Ken Phelps. But I guess Altuve is one.
5: Mm-hmm.
4: They can't get Rafael. Mookie Betts. Mookie Betts is another one of them. But at any rate, I think about that. The Kingdom.
5: One thing that used to frustrate me about the Yankees is you took all of our players. You took everything that potentially was going to make Seattle better.
4: Right, from Seattle.
5: And you guys would take our players.
4: But you
5: took A-Rod. Well, A-Rod went to Texas first, right?
4: Yeah, the Texas.
5: But, I mean, he eventually went over to the Yankees.
4: Right.
5: Just everybody.
4: But you got Lou Piniella, who was a Yankee when I was growing up.
5: Yeah, that's true.
4: And I just saw him.
5: Wasn't swinging the bat.
4: He just came. I know. He just came out for that anniversary.
5: You know,
4: that they just had up there in Seattle. And it was great to see him.
5: It's amazing. Yeah.
4: Yeah, for sure.
5: He's amazing.
4: So your tour dates. What's it like playing Caesar's Palace, man?
5: It's my first time.
4: Is it going to be your first time?
5: Mm-hmm.
4: Okay.
5: It's sold out. It's crazy. You know,
4: September 19th.
5: Vegas, I usually play T-Mobile Arena. I sold that out twice. I'm the only comic to sell it out twice.
4: That's awesome.
5: And then Caesars just put in one of those crazy offers, you know, that casinos can do.
4: Okay, yeah.
5: And I'm like, T-Mobile what?
4: Who new phone? Who dis?
5: Right, sure. I'm trying to get a Rich Eisen mug.
4: Yeah. You already have that. You've already earned that, Joe.
5: Promise.
4: Yeah, well, for sure. It's already resting over there. Trip down the 405. It's the least I can do.
5: Let's go.
4: Caesars Palace in Las Vegas and the 19th, Battle Creek, Michigan, where they make the cereal.
5: Yeah.
4: Hammond, Indiana, where the Bears might be playing one.
5: You're plugging like the those dates, like Hammond.
4: That's Hammond, Indiana is the spot where the Bears are saying they want to move to play.
5: That's crazy.
4: Dude, I am not.
5: I don't understand these football teams just going into cornfields and building arenas.
4: Oh, it's not cornfields,
5: it's
4: man.
5: It's the weirdest.
4: They look like it's
5: stay
4: looks like
5: in the city.
4: It looks like, you know, a gas and power and gas industrial complex in Hammond.
5: Where does Phoenix play again? They're like Glendale, Arizona.
4: That's where it is. That is correct. Oh, and, you know, San Francisco's close. The Niners play closer to San Jose.
5: Yeah, they're actually in San Jose.
4: They are. Yeah.
5: Literally. I went to the Super Bowl, and I stayed in San Jose.
4: What'd you think of the Super Bowl? How many Super Bowls have you been to?
5: I've been to two.
4: Okay.
5: Both Seahawks.
4: Both against the Patriots?
5: Both against the Patriots. Okay, so I was so mad about that first one.
4: Hey, man, but you made up for it.
5: Yeah. Yeah, but that first one, that was ours.
4: I was in the stands for that one.
5: Yeah.
4: I have never seen a crowd flip.
5: Yeah.
4: In a snap of a finger.
5: Yeah. Do you remember when they all went home?
4: Where all fans who were happy were crying.
5: Yeah.
4: All the fans that were crying were happy.
5: Yeah.
4: One snap of a
5: finger. It was crazy. When Jermaine Curse caught that ball.
4: Yeah, that was.
5: When he caught it, and that's when all of them left. That's when, like, a lot. Everyone, all the Patriots fans that were next to me, they just all left. They were like, oh, it's done. And I'm like. And I was like, yeah, it is done. Bye. Get out of here.
4: Let me introduce a guy named Malcolm Butler. The Forgotten Island, it's coming out in theaters September 25th.
5: Yeah.
4: What you're voicing a character in that film,
5: yeah.
4: Huh?
5: Yeah.
4: Okay.
5: Well, yeah, I'm doing a character, which is crazy. It's another DreamWorks film.
4: Mm-hmm.
5: And, man, shout out to Steven Spielberg, man. His love for Filipinos is amazing. You know, all the way down to Dante Bosco and Hook.
4: Uh-huh.
5: You remember Rufio and Hook?
4: Sure.
5: He's Filipino. And that was okay. Steven Spielberg. Just like, yeah, I like your talent. And then I shot Coming in Hot when I shot my special in Hawaii. I get a phone call from Steven Spielberg. Like, hey, let's do a movie. And like, yeah. And I pitched the movie and then boom, I got Easter Sunday. And that's on Netflix right now. And then this happened, and he got her, you know, the singer, her, and she's the lead for this movie. And it's just like, man, the love that Steven has for, you know, diversity and just telling other people's stories. It's just beautiful.
4: So
5: that's why he's such a great filmmaker.
4: You're walking around Hawaii.
5: Yeah.
4: The beautiful 50th state of these United States.
5: Yeah.
4: Your phone goes off, looks down.
5: Yeah.
4: And it was
5: an email.
4: It
5: was an email that was given to the entire staff at DreamWorks and Amblin, and then saying get him in for a meeting. And shout out to Holly Barrio, pretty much his right hand, and went into the meeting and
4: with Spielberg.
5: No, that was Spielberg. That one was right. with her and okay. all the heads. And she showed me the email, and then next you know, he emails me, and we're talking. And
4: you're email buddies with Stephen?
5: No, we're not email buddies. I'm gonna put that out there.
4: We exchanged
5: emails together. You know what I mean? Okay. And it was a beautiful moment. And that movie, I'm telling you, Rich, like, you know, everyone always says like, oh, you know, it's hard to get things approved, you know, when you're making a movie. Sure. I swear, it was like. It's different when your friend is Steven Spielberg. He's not my friend, by the way. Like, I love him to death, but that movie, anything I wanted, yes, Yes. It was that quick. It was just the most amazing thing. And that's why I always loved DreamWorks before I got the deal. But like, that's why I'm in love with that company. They do it right. That's and he does it right.
4: All right.
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1: Our radio audience has returned. Will Forte is here. We just saw a clip of Coyote versus Acme in theaters nationwide this Friday, August 28th. John Cena was already on in support of this a few weeks ago. And it's the live action, the animation, and just everything. It looks amazing. It looks so great to see this on the screen. And, of course, so many folks of, you know, our generation will remember Roger Rabbit and things like that. And it kind of has a similar feel to that.
2: Yeah, obviously. Big shoes to fill, obviously, like that. You know, that's the top of the heap when it comes to the mixture of live action and animation, and so that, you know, we were just trying to do something that lived up to these wonderful Looney Tunes characters that we grew up loving, and you know, the whole thing was just made with such love and respect for Looney Tunes, so we're really excited by how it turned out.
1: Okay, yeah, and Cena's just a great human.
2: He's so good, and it's really fun to watch him work. He just is. He's got these really long chunks of dialogue, and I've never seen him chunk anything. He's so prepared, and then he's also a really gifted improviser. So he can slip in some incredibly funny dialogue seamlessly into this written word and get right back into the next thing he's supposed to say, and I don't have that talent. Like, I can maybe every once in a while think of something funny to say, but then I'll chunk it when I'm trying to get right back into the prepared dialogue.
1: Man, he's veering into your lane, and you say he has skill set that you're...
2: Oh, he's amazing. I actually learned a lot from him.
1: What about wrestling? Can you get in his lane?
2: And he knows that I'm very, very strong and powerful.
1: You can
2: Wily moves, pun intended.

0: seeing how they implode the car and you have to do so many different takes and then they composite the shots. And you can actually see there on the day how it's going to work. And it was so fun. But like, actually, when we're talking to a character,
1: yes,
0: it's a different story. Because like, there's a traditional thing where you just hold a tennis ball on the end of a stick so you know where the character's eyes are.
1: Yes.
0: Well, Dave Green, the director, had this really smart thing. He took this guy, this iconic puppeteer,
1: yes,
0: Dave Barclay, who like did Jabba the Hutt and Yoda and all the Fraggle Rock characters, just a ton of stuff. Uh-huh. And he had a Wile E. Coyote puppet. So during rehearsals, we would move around with that puppet and he would be able to be as expressive as Wile E. is. And it, you know, by the time we got to shooting the scene with the tennis ball, you really kind of knew what Wile E. was going to do.
1: So someone else is holding the stick with the tennis ball, obviously, while you're at it.
0: Yes. Yeah. Or sometimes it's just like a little pole with a tennis ball on it.
1: Dude. When you thought, oh, this it's cool. So high tech and all that stuff. It's just a tennis ball.
0: Oh, yeah.
1: At the end of the day.
0: Always a
1: sometimes as simple as that.
0: Yeah.
1: Coyote versus Acme, available in theaters nationwide this Friday, August 28th. It's been a while since you've been here. Are you still a fan of the Raiders? Are we still in on this?
0: I'll be honest. I was a little upset by them moving to Las Vegas.
1: Right.
0: I was born in Oakland. You know, my A's have done it too. So it's tough to take, but they're still my team.
1: Yes.
0: I haven't like moved off of them, but it's just a little different not having them be in Oakland.
1: Yeah.
0: And that's how I felt when they went to Los Angeles too, back in the '80s. It just felt so right when they came back home. So
1: you spent time in the black hole in your life.
0: Oh, yeah. I got to go hang out with Phil Villapiano in the black hole. I got to hang out with him and Franco Harris together.
1: Dude.
0: Like, pretty, you know.
1: Where?
0: Right before Franco passed away. I think it was, like, within that next year.
1: Yeah.
0: He had come because it was some anniversary of the Immaculate Reception.
1: Uh-huh.
0: Yeah. And so it was really fun to be down there because you're with like all these people dressed up in Raiders stuff. And
1: yes,
0: they just had such respect for Franco Harris. It was really fun to see how they embraced him.
1: Yes.
0: And Phil Villapiano is just an amazing guy.
1: They didn't drop a
0: meet Dave Casper through him. And just it was, you know, it's like royalty.
1: They didn't drop a Phil Villapiano on a car. Right?
0: No, they did not. Okay. This is a regular piano. Thank you for the clarification.
1: There would have to be a stunt Villapiano for something like that. Understood. All right. I've got a list of celebrity true or false aspects about your career. I want to know what's true and what's not.
0: Okay.
1: Okay. And we have, as always, great production value to kick it off. Please hit it.
2: Celebrity true or false.
3: You can't handle the truth.
1: All right, and that's all. That's also a harbinger. Jack Nicholson's voice, right there.
0: True.
1: Celebrity true or false with Will Forte. True or false? First up, you roomed with Val Kilmer, and the two of you actually considered competing on the Amazing Race together.
0: That's true.
1: All right.
4: What?
1: All right. Let's start from the beginning. You and Val Kilmer are.
0: So we were in MacGruber together.
1: Okay.
0: He had a place in New Mexico. Mm-hmm. That he had to sell, and he was living in a rented place in Malibu, and he was going to find a new place in Malibu. So he asked me, would it be okay if he stayed with me for what I thought was a couple of days while he was locking down a new place in Malibu? Mm-hmm. It ended up being like 2.5-3 months, and it was a blast. So I would watch Amazing Race every week, and he would come in and say, this stuff is going to rot your mind. What are you doing watching this reality crap? And I said, it's pretty good. You should watch it.
1: It's a reality competition.
0: Exactly.
1: Competition.
0: I loved it. So he sat down, and by the end of the first time watching it, he's like, oh, this is pretty good. So every Sunday, it was Sunday, right?
1: Yeah.
0: We would watch it together.
1: Yeah.
0: And at a certain point, a couple weeks in, we just looked at each other. We're like, we got to do the Amazing Race. And we called our reps the next day.
1: Yeah.
0: And they were like, no way. No. What are you doing? And so we kind of just let it go. And then when he just sadly passed away recently, I called them all up and I reminded them like, oh, remember we wanted to do the Amazing Race? And they're like, oh man, you should have done that. Like, you were the people who told us not to.
1: Damn it.
0: Yeah.
1: What was he like as a roommate? Messy?
0: It was the coolest experience.

0: There was a time, we were both kind of Oscars in a way, and both kind of Felix.
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0: Center.
1: I'm John Ryder. The best of three wild card series getting underway. Four of them in baseball postseason today. Game one in Houston right now. White Sox leading the Astros 3-0. Heading to the top of the third, Sam Antonacci with a two-run single. Chicago, first team to reach the playoffs after back-to-back 100 loss seasons. Game one in Atlanta goes to the Braves. They rally to knock off the Phillies 5-3. Austin Riley with a go-ahead three-run homer in the eighth of Philly closer Johan Duran. Game one in the Bronx tonight. Old rivals, Red Sox and Yankees, as Cy Young candidate Cam Schlittler gets the start for New York. His approach to pitching game one.
2: Yeah, I mean, again, it's natural adrenaline. I expect it to be loud. It's going to be an electric experience. So, again, just treat it like any other game. Go ahead, do what I need to do in between starts and take it from there.
1: Yankees Red Sox game one on ESPN Radio. 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Peyton Tolley gets the start for the Red Sox. Then later on, it's the Cubs and Padres game one in San Diego.
3: Hey, it's Evan Cohen. Coming up Wednesday, we'll react to the opening games of the MLB playoffs. Plus, I'll tell you how many NFL divisions I think are done heading into week four. It's on Sportsmanlike 6 a.m. Eastern right here on ESPN Radio, ESPN2, and ESPNU.

0: college football, they say they remember what you do in November. September, pretty memorable as well. And the final Saturday in September provided some moments that will probably resonate throughout the rest of the season. Glad to have you with us on the College Game Day podcast. Reese Davis, Pete Thamel, Dan Wetzel, and Max Olson. A little instant reaction to what we just saw on Saturday. And one of the themes, guys, that I thought about was the more things change in college football, and we think everything is completely different. Indiana's a reigning national champion. They have the longest winning streak in the sport. Everything is turned upside down. Then there's a lot of same old, teams that come close that don't come through, teams overhauling coaches. We're going to talk about all of that. But there was one thing that was decidedly different yesterday afternoon. Something that I would have lost everything I've owned if someone forced me to gamble, and I don't condone wagering, nor should you be doing it, especially if it involves betting everything you own. When Iowa missed a field goal trying to cut it to two against Michigan late, when they probably should have gone for it even after the false start on fourth and six, I would have lost it all if you told me they're going to drive the length of the field, basically, and throw a touchdown pass as time expired. That was the most un-Iowa thing I've ever seen in getting that win against Michigan, Dan.
1: That was, there's a reason Kirk Ferentz, the outlaw Kirk Ferentz, was moved to tears post-game. Trying the kick on fourth down, 2:33 left, 51 yards. That was really the issue. But Reese, this is the ethos of Kirk Ferentz: punting is winning. And this is one of the reasons I love football as a sport, is you can still play the game different ways. And I know I'm making broad sweeping generalizations, but there's times the NBA looks exactly the same no matter who's playing, or baseball, and there, you know, there's a guy just pitching really well, but they're going to take him out because a computer told them the matchup. AI is going to kill us all in 6 months.
0: I think the NFL's like that a lot, Dan. I agree.
1: I want Kurt Ferentz on that wall. We need Kurt Ferentz on that wall to say, I don't care about your analytics. This is how we do it in Iowa City, Iowa. And we're going to take our show to Ann Arbor, and this is what we do. We don't care. We're gonna try to take a one-possession game and make it a one-possession game. And we're going to just try to get it within two, and then we'll come down and we'll win the game. And it would have worked. He hit the field goal. But he stuck to his guns. I don't care about the analytics. This is the theory, and it builds throughout a program where the defense goes, okay, we got the timeouts, we'll get the three and out. And then, sure, Hank Brown, who wouldn't think a 91-yard last-second drive coming from old Hank Brown, the best neighbor in the Midwest? We love Hank Brown.
0: You love Hank Brown's name.
1: Hank Brown, can I borrow your ladder? And he'll say, yes. Hank Brown, can you throw a back shoulder in the corner of the Michigan Stadium end zone to beat the Wolverines? Yes, I can. Hank Brown is one of us. Hank Brown and Kurt Ferentz. No analytics. We don't do analytics at Iowa. And when the robots are trying to kill you, when AI is killing you, you'll all be saying punting is winning.
2: I was just going to say, Dan, I felt like it was time for you to roll out a nickname for Hank Brown. I don't know. I didn't know if you were going to go with the farm boy from Waterloo or the gunner from Korea or whatever you were.
1: He's from Nashville. He's from Nashville.
0: I like the best neighbor in the Midwest. I'm sure I've probably mentioned your name on College Game Day on Saturday over the years. I'm definitely going to this week, because we are definitely going to call Hank Brown the best neighbor in the Midwest. Credit to Dan West.
1: If you move into a new neighborhood, your house, and you meet your new neighbor, and the guy comes over and gives you a firm handshake and says, my name's Hank Brown, nice to meet you. You're going, I am in the right neighborhood.
2: Can I borrow your ladder, Hank? No, you can have my ladder, Dan.
3: That was definitely one of those finishes where you'll remember where you were, right? Like, you'll remember when you were watching, how you emoted and reacted. I was in a hotel lobby in the Dallas area. I'm down here for a convention, and I literally was like stopped at the front desk with the phone up like this, like ignoring the poor lady who's like, do you want points or a breakfast? And I'm like, staring at my phone. And then I just like walked a little bit away so the next person could go. And then I just screamed touchdown in the middle of the lobby. Nobody else knew it was a touchdown, because I just got a bunch of like weird looks. There's was like some like pop rock concert, and there's just like a bunch of tweens staring at me, and I was like, yeah, this is
4: so
3: great.
4: So there are a bunch of people in there, like if we go to College Game Day site, everybody knows who you are because you're the authority, you're Pete Thamel. But in that moment, they all think you're a degenerate gambler, and somehow you just come through with getting a touchdown when you needed it.
3: Yes, that is correct. That is correct, because it was definitely emoted in a way. Now, speaking of emotion, how wonderfully, beautifully on brand is it for Kirk Ferentz amid his teary post-game interview to invoke a 3 field goal win at Michigan in 1981, right? 9-7. 3 field goals by a true freshman in 1981. Like, I mean, most of his staff wasn't born in 1980, right? Like, I mean, that's 45 years ago, right?
4: Yeah.
3: Like, I was just like, that is just so pitch perfect. Like,
4: that, you know, that's the thing. I know I'm getting older. I don't mind sharing how old I am. I'm glad I've made it this far. I'm 60 years old. And I like to remind the people sometimes this great sport wasn't invented in 2008. It wasn't. You know, I know I got some blank stares on game day yesterday, Max, when my opening Saturday slate play was, and I was so happy about this. Nobody cared but me. The Texas-Tennessee, last time they played, the wishbone had literally just been invented. Emory Ballard, who was on the Texas staff, basically got Daryl Royal's program going again by inventing this offense. It was their first season using it. People didn't know what it was yet. And in the Cotton Bowl, James Street rides the fullback one step straight back, 45-degree angle, ride, pull, pitch to Chris Gilbert. After you read the end, and Chris Gilbert, College Football Hall of Famer. Nobody knew that. I said that, you know, because I'm old. But some of these things, punting is winning. Old school, different ways to do it. That's the fabric of the sport. It didn't just get invented when we started doing the playoff. Old man rant over. People can now return to my porch if they'd like.
2: Do you get friendly
3: Hank
2: nods
3: Brown's
2: from like
3: a glass of lemonade?
4: Yeah, Hank Brown and I are going to sit on the porch and talk about punting.
2: Do you, like when you're in a production meeting with like a kid like Faison Brandon, do you explain all this and it just goes way over their head? Just don't even try?
4: No, not at all. I know they don't care. I'm at least in touch with the times enough, Max, to know they don't care. So I'm not, all I'm doing is I figure I tried to make it pertinent. I then showed Art pitching it in a different way. You know, next thing I'm just trying to say, hey, let's connect this thread. And if you really enjoy it, thank you. If you don't, hopefully it didn't throw up a stop sign where you return to, you know, making your waffles in the morning or something.
2: Well, I enjoy it. I there was a good quote from Rod Moore from Michigan post game. He said, "Iowa's a good team. We're a great team. It kind of doesn't make sense." And I Bill Connolly posted this morning, 7% win expectancy for Iowa based on SP Plus, least likely win so far of this season. But that's what we love about this. It's, you know, Pete in a hotel lobby screaming about Reese Vanderzee like he's got money on it, you know?
3: it was remarkable because there was just no way. Well, the bobble before too, we haven't talked about that yet. Like the tight end, you know, that ball hits and it's like, yeah. And then the injury that happens, we talked about this before we got on the air. I didn't know this rule. If there are less than 3 seconds, you can't go up and spike. Right. And it to me looked like they were trying to go up and spike, by the way. Like, so that Hank Brown could have been your neighbor who didn't know the rule book. Instead, he's your neighbor who's...
4: Yeah, who's calling games over the years. That was I was watching, I didn't realize... Yeah. Immediately there was an injury because my immediate reaction was like, what are you doing? Game's over. You know, I was like, you can't get off a snap in this time. And then they did. It's almost like Dan, I don't really believe in the whole karma thing, but sometimes things come back around. This was a quick comeback around for Michigan after the Western Michigan thing. Usually this takes decades. It doesn't take till the end of the month.
2: Well, you guys have all covered a lot of basketball. That was Ball Don't Lie. It was just 3 weeks later.
5: Basically. Yeah, Ball Don't Lie.
3: Yes, great point.
5: Thankfully, we're not dealing with Michigan with 2 seconds left in the clock
1: the game is declared over. Because that story broke contain, right? So we're not sitting there going, oh, Michigan gets an extra play when it's zero, but then it's over. Now, listen, Iowa, that was an incredible drive, dramatic. You could kind of see it coming. It was like, uh-oh, they're going to do, like, they might do this. Michigan had a ton of chances to win that game. Bryce Underwood actually played better, maybe his best game. It's not great. I would dispute.
4: I thought he was pretty good.
1: Bart, but he was better. But there was the red zone interception. They just didn't close him out. But this is what Iowa does. If you get in that muck with Iowa, these things can happen, you know, a kick return, a last second thing, a bobble, you know, they always have some tight end who's just, you know, unusually athletic, you know, the guy's jumping, like, where is this?
3: Former wrestler.
1: Yeah. He's got good core strength. So he bends, gets this back and Kirk, you know,
3: state
1: I love
3: champion,
1: it for Kirk
3: small
1: Ferentz.
3: School. Yeah.
1: We should cherish Kirk Ferentz. I love that. You know what you're getting out of an Iowa football team and you always have, and that constantly is going away. And so look at Kirk. I don't think he, you know, Hank Brown will lend you his snowblower. I don't think Kirk's got one. He just shovel, right? Leaf blower. What's wrong with the rake, right? That's okay. Sometimes you need a rake and shovel program out there. Hawkeyes are 4-0, and here come the Buckeyes. Let's see. Let's see.
4: And it might be particularly festive. I'm sure by the time you listen to this, you will know that it will be very festive. College game day hasn't been to Iowa City in a really, really, really long time. That streak's about to come to an end, which, as Pete is going to chastise me for rooting, because I didn't want Iowa to beat Michigan because I wanted Michigan to lose or because I'm some big Iowa fan. I root for the show, and it was going to be really, really good for the show if Iowa won on Saturday. They did, and now a big showdown with Ohio State coming up next week. You might know
5: soon after I embarrassed myself in the hotel lobby, I learned the airport code for the Cedar Rapids airport.
3: CID.
5: CID. Yeah. Yep. I did not know that. That was not one that I'd visited. I maybe have once. Like,
4: people
5: I've been
4: make
5: to Iowa
4: a mistake
5: City.
4: By going to Des Moines.
5: Des Moines, yeah.
4: Or something, and it's like an hour. This is like 20 minutes. So CID is the, that's a public service announcement.
1: Can I make
4: for
1: one
4: you
1: more
4: Buckeyes
1: point?
4: Out there too.
1: I would like to
4: they
1: live in the
4: They probably know, though. They've been there a lot over the years.
1: Yeah. You also want to live in the neighborhood of Jeremiah Smith because you're rich. Okay. So that's also a good neighbor to have. If you move in and Jeremiah's over there, you're like, okay, I've really made it. Hank, you don't have your own snowblower when you live in Jeremiah Smith's neighborhood. So let's go with that. So that's the matchup.
4: Okay.
5: I appreciate this, Reese.
4: We record this morning, there is no way that you are listening to this before 10 a.m. Eastern time on Sunday. So I'm free to say college game day will be in Iowa City. Don't break the
5: news
4: before 10 a.m. Eastern time.
5: Breaking news. Yes. I don't know if we'll be done before 10 a.m.
4: Oh, that's a good point. Well, we're going to have to be close because we all have to get to church. All of us.
5: That's true.
4: I'm letting all of you know that.
5: Dan's going to go with Hank, by the way. Dan's going to go with Hank Brown. We have donuts and cider after.
4: Exactly.
2: Hank's giving the sermon today.
4: Yeah. Speak real quick on Jeremiah Smith, since he's coming to Iowa City. More records for him. We included him in the slate. Another opportunity I got to show people the Illibuck. And the last time Illinois won it, which they most certainly did not yesterday. But Smith, 4 touchdowns, 12 catches, 217 yards. He set the career yardage record last week. He's going to, in the next game or two, he's going to get all of them. So records. He's going to be the best receiver in Ohio State history. Big challenge for Iowa. If you always know what you're getting for Iowa, have we now reached the point in the tenure of Lincoln Riley at USC that you always know what you're getting from the Trojans? I'm inclined a little bit to extend some grace, not about the play that I'm sure we're going to talk about, but in terms of the overall status and place of the USC program, because they are playing and relying on so many freshmen who are wildly talented, by the way. but they are freshmen. He's changed the way he's done it a little bit.
6: Harry Douglas here. Game day brings the excitement. 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
4: But this is the same thing. You get into the big game, you look like you're going to do it, you don't quite get over the hump, you don't do it. Now, Oregon's got an older team, a veteran team. They probably should beat a team that is largely, not exclusively, but largely reliant on younger players. SC didn't have Trent Mosley, best receiver, also a freshman. But it did feel a little bit, Pete, like, here we go again. I mean, SC's right there, looks like they're going to win. I thought they were going to win the game, and then they didn't. And it'll be interesting to see how they respond to this, how SC responds to it, landing in the post game, you know, with the Chris Brown concert stuff and all of that jazz. So,
5: was there a reason he picked Chris Brown? Is that just like a generic artist?
4: He'd been in the area.
5: Yeah, I didn't know if they had a recruiting event and Chris Brown was there or something like that.
4: Maybe.
5: And I'm not pop culture savvy enough to know that. Here's the thing about that. Now, Lanning really like really jabbed and, you know, turned the screw on Lincoln Riley with the Chris Brown remark. And then he said, you know, it didn't look like there were very many people in the stands here. I guess the Ducks had to come to town to fill up the stands. The reason this loss, there's two reasons why this loss stands out, and it's going to put Lincoln Riley's future in the crosshairs. One is the extremely dirty hit by Desmond Stevens that knocked Dante Moore out of the game. Inexcusable, no place for it in football, no ambiguity about it. It was a dirty hit. His reaction to the hit may have been worse than the actual hit. Now, the hit was a football play. It's bang, bang. You know, like it's in the moment, I don't think he was trying to knock him out of the game. But the way he looked, bounced around, celebrated and smiled on the sidelines, and I don't know if you can control that if you're Lincoln Riley, but that was terrible optics. Absolutely terrible optics. That is embarrassing for USC and embarrassing for that program. And that almost was the enduring image from that game as much as anything else. It's like these guys lack discipline and they celebrate, you know, something that's going to turn them into national pariahs. So, and then Lincoln gave his very like clipped statement about why he was still on the field in the second half. And look, Lincoln Riley's just never had great feel. It's just not something he's had. He's a wonderful play caller. He's a very good college football coach. He could well go somewhere else to a Big 12 school and do really well. But this just hasn't been the job for him. He's not a high-end Big 10 football coach. It's just simply now proven fact. And so the conundrum is fascinating, though. They'd be expected to owe him about $72 million. He signed a 10-year deal. He got a one-year rollover in that deal when he made the Pac-12 title game his first year. So there is a lot of years left on that deal, and there's a lot of guaranteed money. Now, James Franklin was a huge number, and they basically didn't even end up paying James Franklin that much at Penn State because he got another job and they negotiated it out. And Lincoln Riley will get another job. He's a good college football coach. But this experiment has proven right now, there's been no empirical evidence otherwise that he is a good Big Ten football coach or a high-end Big Ten football coach, and he's certainly not a playoff coach. And USC is not going to settle for being decent. Like, and they've been decent under Lincoln Riley, but they have so consistently come up short in the big spots. Dan Lanning pointed out that 0-3 record that USC has to Oregon in the Riley era. And if you were at USC, you should expect to be the dominant program on the West Coast. And simply put, they haven't.
1: Yeah, you can't have Dan Lanning coming in and also saying, if you want to win football games, come to Oregon. And yeah, if you want to watch Chris Brown concerts, stay here. 42-27 last year. That was supposed to be this referendum on the USC program. Then they said, well, wait another year. We got all these kids coming in. 41-27 this year. The defense just isn't there. Some bad penalties, not just the bad hit. There's a reason when a guy is ejected from the game, you usually get him out of the stadium. And one of them is, what is his reaction? Save him from himself, too. What are his emotions? What is he going through? It can be I'm not speaking to this specific thing, but it can be a very emotional thing to get thrown out of a game. And sure. You know, just get into, nowadays they probably, everyone films everything anyway, so you probably wouldn't even be able to hide out. But you get someone to the locker room, let them cool down, let them get settled. I don't know why you keep someone on the bench, because that was a really bad look. It's not over for him by any means. Look, they got Washington at Penn State, at Wisconsin. I don't know. That looked more challenging, or challenging in different directions, at least before, yeah. Wisconsin being Penn State. Then they got Ohio State at home on October 31st and at Indiana. And I think that's it's like it's put up or shut up at that point. Now, I don't know if they have enough money. I don't know what they're going to do. But right now, USC is kind of in this treading water situation where we got a coach that can get us 8-9 wins, but is that enough? And is that what we want here? And do we really want our basically, there's a lot of momentum at their arch rival, UCLA. Look, they bailed out of the Notre Dame series this year, you know, to get another win. There's a lot of things going on at USC that really aren't going to excite a lot of people.
2: I looked up Lincoln Riley's record against top 25 opponents at USC. It's now 5-14, and when they've given up 30-plus points in those games, they're 1-13. So it's just kind of that spot now of like something's got to change. And, you know, I was really curious to see, they invested a lot of money in a really interesting process in terms of putting this freshman class together. And I wondered what the ROI would be on this group. So far, you'd say like, wow, they've got a lot of good players in that group that are playing right away. Mm-hmm. But now it's almost like that double-edged sword of like, okay. And it's, no one's ever counting on, we're going to have these guys for 3 years anymore.
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6: Two-strike pitch, swinging a ball, drilled out to center, going back on it to Spence, still going back to the track. He leaps. It is gone. 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
5: Roxy Bernstein with a call on ESPN Radio. Colson Montgomery, that went 432 feet to dead center. White Sox leading the Astros 4-0 in the bottom of the fourth. The Braves take game one in Atlanta. Riley to do so, 5-3 over the Phillies. Austin Riley, go ahead, three-run homer in the eighth inning. Tonight we have game one in the Bronx, longtime rivals. Yankees and Red Sox facing off, seventh all-time meeting between these rivals. And coverage starts 7:30 Eastern on ESPN Radio. The NHL season opening up, and the Hurricanes and Panthers are scoreless early in the second period in Carolina. You can watch the game on ESPN.
7: Hey, it's Evan Cohen. Coming up Wednesday, we'll react to the opening games of the MLB playoffs. Plus, I'll tell you how many NFL divisions I think are done heading into week 4. It's Unsportsmanlike, 6 a.m. Eastern, right here on ESPN Radio, ESPN2, and ESPNU.

0: it's almost like we got a little bit of a window here. What are we going to do with this group now? And I think that puts even more pressure on Lincoln Riley. And even though he and Chad Bowden were able to put this class together, I will say on the other side, cool bit of revenge for Dylan Raiola. And what an unbelievable performance in that spot. The last time he was QB1 at Nebraska, they were up 14-6 on USC. Big night game in Lincoln. Looked like they were finally going to break their losing streak against top 25 opponents. He's driving for a score when he suffered a season-ending injury on a sack fumble. They'd gone to lose that game. Dylan Raiola never looked better than he looked last night.
1: He looked great. He was terrific.
0: Terrific. Six scoring drives.
2: He just looked so at ease. The moment wasn't big. It was smooth. I thought they did a good job, Max, getting him in rhythm, right? They 100%. Did some horizontal stuff to kind of just get him up, but he looked great.
0: And the idea of, like, because it's so surreal to watch. Okay, ambulance rolls out of the stadium, and then let's go line up here, first and goal, right? I mean, it's insane. Yeah. And to go perform the way he did, I imagine that if you're at Oklahoma or Texas A&M or some of these schools, you're like, man, why didn't we go get a really good QB2? Because this guy just plug and play, went back to looking like a five-star under Dan Lanning.
1: Pete, I don't want to put you on the spot here, but do you have an update on Dante Moore? That was... I mean,
2: so generally, Reese, brought to the local hospital, responsive, cautious optimism, I think, would be the early feel from what Paolo Uggetti reported. I just think with something like that, it's hard to just, you know, 24 hours later, slap a 4 to 6 weeks, you know what I mean?
1: Yeah.
2: Because it's head, because it's complex. But it doesn't look to be the worst case scenario right now. I think that's probably the most important thing. Yes, yes, correct. Yeah, you know, all the other stuff, the timelines and everything else coming back was, but it was certainly scary. It was one of those where you saw that and you said, oh no, you know what I mean? Like, it was like a visceral, like, reaction of that. So obviously, thoughts with Dante Moore, you know, just that he can get his health back and, you know, eventually get back on the field.
1: One last quick thing on Oregon before I want to turn to another game. Do you guys get the feeling that that was the moment that turns them in the direction? They have not played to their capabilities this year. Oklahoma State had a great win last night at West Virginia. I mean, great win. Because I was starting to buy it, and still do, actually, believe the Mountaineers are going to have a really good season because they can run the ball. And I've been a Rich Rod believer since he was the OC at Tulane. You know, I think that guy can coach. That was a great win for Oklahoma State last night.
2: Whew.
1: Also true. Oregon can't be losing the way they did to Oklahoma State. So for the first time all season, Oregon looked like we thought they would last night. Turning point, Dan, the arrival moment, or one of those aberrations that happens with really talented teams that occasionally play that way and then don't consistently. What do you think?
3: No, I felt really good about Oregon last night, how they handled the injury in a number of ways. One, the team rallying even after the game.
1: Mm-hmm.
3: That can really bring a group together. They performed again really well both sides of the ball. And then, you know, the thing about, they did lose Dante Moore. You know, Dylan Raiola played great last night. He has a ton of potential, but he's still, you know, you lost one of the best players in the country. We don't know for how long. Hopefully not for very long. The thing that was interesting, as you said, about getting that second quarterback, it's almost impossible to do because everyone wants to play and everyone's got money. And I think you're seeing that in college football right now. It's a lot more like the NFL, where if your starting quarterback goes down, I mean, they start putting these guys in and you're like, oh my goodness, that ain't it. Like, that's not going to work. They cannot stack the talent. And that's why you're getting so much more parity. Not only is an injury... When Faison Brandon went out in the Texas game, like, Tennessee was not moving the football. That was it. Not only that, but those players are somewhere else that could possibly defeat you. So I think you're seeing, I don't think there's a great college football team right now. Maybe it's Georgia, maybe it's Miami. We haven't really seen the test, but as much as, I may be getting ahead of the show here, sorry, but as much as Texas deserves to be number one, if you care about the rankings right now. I don't really, but, you know, they have the resume. I don't think you look and go, wow, there you go. That looks like the, you know, 19 LSU team or 2022 Georgia. Like, because no one's got that kind of depth and everyone else that has filtered out. So having Dylan Raiola is a game changer. Can they keep that up with him? We'll see. I'd be very happy if I'm a Duck fan right now for all the things you mentioned.
1: Yeah, Dan, I haven't filled out my poll yet. I hope the deadline's after we finish doing this. And I guess I'm going to vote Texas number one. I had Ole Miss number one last week, and they got clobbered. Texas has the best resume to me. That they have the best win in the sport, and that was a really good win at Tennessee yesterday. And I've watched them, and I don't feel like that's the best team. So this is what I think fans sometimes don't understand. And we'll stick to games here. A real quick point on ranking teams, and this will also hold true for the committee later on. And it's not your bias or what you feel. It's subjectively, what do they look like to me on the field versus what the paper says? You know, there's no paper that backs Notre Dame, who I still think is the best team, you know, or Miami, who you could also make the arguments about. There's no paper that backs that up. You can't assert that. Georgia, you can't back it with paper. And you can only back Texas with paper. Right now, to me, when I watch them, they don't look like the number one team, but I feel like that at this early stage in the season, that right now they've earned that benefit of the doubt by accomplishment, because that matters. And then maybe by the end of the season, that these things that look like a weakness or a vulnerability become a strength because they figured out how to win these games. I remember we had this discussion 100 years ago. Well, I'm going old home week here with Mark May and Trev Alberts, the year that Ohio State won the national championship and beat Miami, and had all of these escapes. It just, you know, barely beat, you know, all of these Big Ten teams that were middling. They figured out a way and they won it in the end. Somehow they were still unbeaten. And in 2002, and I remember making this point to them, saying, you know, at some point, a perceived weakness becomes a strength. Perceived weakness, you're not good enough to blow these teams out. Strength, we're going to win. You know, we're going to find a way to win. And I think that might be where Texas is right now. Right now, they don't look like it. We get to November, maybe they do. And then we look back on those and go, holy cow, they're also tough-minded.
2: So can I hijack quick?
1: Please
2: I
1: do.
2: Want to ask Max about the cost of— Max is uniquely qualified with his portal expertise to talk about the cost of a backup. And I feel like that's a theme that we saw a lot this weekend. Does Oklahoma have a decent backup? Does Texas A&M have a decent backup? Those guys are struggling. They need anything. I was told, Max, that Bird Ficklin at Utah may be one of the highest paid backups in the country. Now, he's electric. There aren't any more fun players in the country than Bird Ficklin. But like, I'm curious with Raiola, and this is what made me think of it. So sorry, I'm stepping back a little here, Reese. I just think like it's fascinating that they probably had to pay him $1 million, right? And that's sort of an arbitrary number. But yeah. You know, I remember Fran Brown said this at ACC Media Days. They said, what'd you learn from last year when they lost like 8 straight after Steve Adjelli? And he said, I can't have a bad backup. Like, I need to have good backups. And it was like, but it's a fascinating sort of like cost effectiveness in this modern era. So I'm just curious, Max, like where some of these schools are, whose quarterbacks are on thin ice, and that calculus as you've observed it is the
0: point. Yeah, it's tough, because I think if you got a highly paid backup, it's probably because they're a true freshman who's a blue chip guy and you think he's the future. And that's the plan down the road, like a Bird Ficklin, where it's like, hey, we know we're going to hand this off to you here. But, you know, the Dylan Raiola recruitment was like a kind of a weird one in the portal, because there was the uncertainty about whether Dante Moore was going to go pro or stay in school. But there wasn't a lot of like, Dylan Raiola is going to take 4 or 5 visits and everyone's battling over this guy. It's sort of like, if he doesn't go to Oregon, I don't know where he's going. And that was kind of you could say that's coming off an injury. You could say, hey, we thought he was a little bit disappointing last season or whatever. He certainly took a massive pay cut and going wherever he was going to go. But yeah, it's like, I was a little surprised there wasn't that kind of thought process from people. And yeah, it's certainly threatening to your starter if you're bringing in a guy of that caliber and say like, it's fine, don't worry about it, he's not competing with you. Obviously he is. But yeah, there's a bunch of teams now. I mentioned earlier, like Mike Elko and Brent Venables are in the spot now where it's like, I can't play the other guy. Like, yes, it's time to bench you, but I don't have somebody that I can put in here who has any, you know, level of experience that isn't going to just, you know, really fail with this opportunity, because he's not ready. And so that was a spot where just like unbelievable by Dylan Raiola to be able to just turn it on like he did. And, I, you know, that's It's a luxury that very few programs have right now. And as you saw as throughout the offseason, guys, and in fall camp, there just weren't competitions. I mean, there wasn't, you know, maybe Austin Mack, there's a couple guys out there that were like, hey, I think I could be the guy. There aren't that many that are just like, I came pretty close to winning the job here.
2: Yeah, they're all G6 competitions. As someone who spends a lot of their time in August on this, there's just not, like, Iowa was one, for example. Our friend and neighbor Hank Brown won one, and that went a few weeks into the season, too.
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0: what does the top paid backup make? Like, would you throw out a, you know?
1: There's a few over a million. I've heard multiple, but you know, again, Dylan Raiola was a guy who was in that, you know, 3+ range a year ago. And that's, you have to humble yourself a bit to take a deal like he did at Oregon, but he saw how he paid off for Dante Moore. And, you know, he's betting that, he's got a chance to be really special next year.
2: Nick Austin Max in that category, isn't he?
1: Yeah.
2: Probably making seven figures because it was one of the few.
0: He had a market too. He could have gone some real places.
2: He's good, man. I'm telling you, I know he hasn't played. I love watching him throw the ball wherever he winds up next year. I think he's got to be careful, pick the right system and all that. But I think he's going to be really good. To that point, Marcel Reed, John Mateer, it's to the point now when I watch them, I feel badly for them because I know they're better than they're playing.
0: That's
2: and
0: fair.
1: I think you might have to put Lenore Sellers in there too.
2: And yeah, Lenore Sellers. Sellers. That's a great point, Max. Those three, I feel badly watching them. The mistakes that Mateer made yesterday and getting, you know, confronted on the sideline with a couple of the fumbles. I mean, you can't blame his teammates for that. It wasn't like something that revealed a lack of discipline like we talked about with USC. It was kind of like a, you know, I'm not sure even who it was, but somebody kind of went and Mateer was almost had this blank look on his face. And you don't know exactly what he said, but it was some measure of, hey, man, take care of the ball. You know, you just put it on the ground twice. You know, it led to Georgia touchdowns. But it was so, I think it was so bad that you felt badly for him. And you're kind of like, hey, let's get this guy together. I've seen him. I know he's better than this. And I'm not trying to be Dr. Phil or some psychologist and say, hey, let's all pat everybody on the head and feel good. It's a results-oriented deal, especially when you're getting paid what these guys are getting paid. But I think on some level, you know, as a dad and as somebody who you're like, gee, I feel bad for you. I wish you could unburden yourself, you know, just like get rid of all of these voices in your head and just play. And it seems like those three guys particularly are having a tough time doing that right now.
3: Well, it's certainly when you add the aspect that everyone's getting paid and paid well, fans, are going to be more a little bit more. I remember a few years ago when Spencer Rattler, it was kind of the very beginning of NIL, and he was the Oklahoma quarterback and later did pretty well at South Carolina. And he was struggling, and the crowd was chanting for the backup, and it felt very NFL-like. And it wasn't that hasn't happened in the past. There's been quarterback controversies as long as there's been two quarterbacks, right? But you have less sympathy when you're like, what are we paying this guy? I thought he was supposed to be. And the hype that goes around them and the spotlight on these players.
1: And then what if that Caleb Williams guy is pretty good? You know, who knows?
3: Yeah, right. Yeah. Well, that was the other part of it. But everybody's one quarter.

0: Let's talk about a couple things that hit yesterday. That
1: we go back to Texas. I jacked us off Texas, Tennessee. I feel like we could. You agree, Dan? I think we can go dive in a little bit there.
0: Yeah, clean.
1: We didn't even talk about Colin Simmons, Dan. I know that was.
2: We
1: got to
2: talk about Colin Simmons, guys.
3: My favorite.
0: Yeah, the you want to? I mean, so let's talk about this play, Colin Simmons. Texas is about to get off the field. He's one of my favorite players to watch.
1: He's a great player.
0: What I mean, what are you doing? That was one of the dumbest, most ridiculous lack of awareness plays. It's not even like he tried to, you know, sneak in a little move that he had told his buddies he was going to do. This was like a full-on choreographed thing. What are you doing, Dan?
3: What? He planned it. Oh, he planned it.
0: No doubt. No doubt. Yeah.
1: Premeditated urination.
3: Yeah. He said, was definitely in that mode, feeling myself. Okay. It happens.
0: No.
2: You know, he said,
0: it doesn't.
2: He said something even more badass than that. He said, charge it to the game, Dan.
3: Charge it to the game. Charge it to the game. Okay, they started playing college football 1869, Princeton versus Rutgers. The man invented a penalty. Unsportsmanlike contact for simulating using the restroom. He invented a penalty. I would argue you did not need to be in a restroom to do what he was doing. You know, you could be camping or something. I don't know. Now, as someone who loves a good celebratory dance, you can imagine how excited I get after the shows. The camera's not on, but I do a celebratory dance after every podcast because this is the best college football podcast going, as we all should.
0: But wait, after an hour, having to get up and sprint to the restroom, that's not a celebratory dance.
3: Oh, I'm sorry. Do not do this one. Good point. Texas, with all your money, Sark, get yourself a better, great, big play celebratory dance coordinator. Because you cannot leave it to the players. Like, this is your warning. Get somebody, you got the money, find somebody who can teach them all a dance so they have a good choreographed dance and not that. I don't know what he was thinking. I'm glad he wasn't thinking. It was completely hilarious. If you're going to get 5 sacks, I guess you can give one back because that's basically what he did there. One of the dumbest, but one of the great penalties. When you can invent a penalty in a sport this old,
0: I get the fact that it gives us fodder. And maybe I'm just being old football. He turned the momentum of the game around, at least temporarily, stupidly.
3: If you play for Texas, it's terrible. Everybody else in the country either got to call the guy a moron or laugh about it. So, you know.
2: I think it's important.
0: You can do both. Two things can be true.
3: You can do both or both, yeah.
2: Yeah, it's important to be precise here, though, guys, for anyone who didn't see it. Colin Simmons didn't pee on Faison Brandon. He just peed near him. And I think
0: that makes a big difference, Max. Thank you. Thank you for pointing that out.
2: I wonder when you wrote
0: the interlocking UT, which was first trademarked by the University of Texas, and then out of a collegial sense loaned to the University of Tennessee. You think that's what he did, what he was writing?
2: I see the wheels turning in your head. You can definitely make a T-shirt on the real UT and with an image of Colin Simmons peeing. Oh, yeah. I suppose you could definitely print the shirts on that. UTT. I did wonder, is that part of like when these officials who are very very strict in their rules, when they go to their conventions every year, do they come up with that phrase for simulating using the restroom? Is that in some unwritten rule book somewhere?
1: That guy's group text popped with his official buddies after yesterday.
3: Small sample Heisman to that referee. I mean, that was brilliant. Brilliant. Yeah. How would you
1: straight
3: know it's face, coming?
1: No smirk.
3: Unsportsmanlike conduct. Simulating using the restroom.
2: No smirk.
3: Just fantastic.
2: Probably.
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1: I'm Chad Ryder. The baseball playoff wildcard round getting going today in game one in Houston right now. The White Sox have a 5-2 lead on the Astros. Colson Montgomery, a 432-foot solo homer in the fourth, and Sam Antonacci with a two-run single as well. Earlier, game one in Atlanta, back and forth, and this was the big blow in the eighth inning.
2: The swing high, drive into right field, that's deep. Racing back hill, turning around.
1: Dave O'Brien with the call on ESPN Radio. Austin Riley, that go-ahead three-run homer in the eighth off Philly closer Joan Duran. And the Braves take down the Phillies. Riley to do so 5-3. Game one in the Bronx tonight between the Red Sox and the Yankees. Great pitching matchup. Cam Schlittler, the Cy Young favorite for New York. Peyton Tolley, the rookie lefty for Boston. Coverage on ESPN Radio starts at 7:30 Eastern. NFL, the Giants releasing veteran receiver Odell Beckham Jr., the three-time Pro Bowler's second stint with New York. Former NBA champion with the Cavs, J.R. Smith, was arrested yesterday in Texas on a family violence charge. NHL season opening up tonight. End of the second period in Carolina. Hurricanes and Panthers are scoreless. You can watch the game on ESPN.
3: 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Coming up on Wednesday's show, it's a Kurt Warner Wednesday. Diehard Steelers fan Joe Manganiello's in studio. 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

0: 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Dan Wetzel here with Max Olson and Mark Schlabaugh in his car somewhere, points unknown outside of Oxford, Mississippi. As he drives himself back to Georgia. We'll find out where he is. But first, remember to always download your podcasts, this podcast, wherever you get your podcasts, or even better, subscribe so you never miss a single episode. Schlabaugh, where are you?
1: I believe I'm going to butcher the hell out of this, but Pontotoc, Mississippi, not far from Oxford. But clearly the football capital of the world, the state of Mississippi, they hadn't been this excited since Dak Prescott was taking snaps for the Bulldogs.
0: I would go with that. 30, Ole Miss 32, LSU 24. Unbelievable. A night and likely fan hangover as we speak for the ages up in Oxford. Quick recap. Trinidad Chambliss absolutely shined. A Guardian helmet helped knock down the LSU's final pass to seal it. Pete Golding wore a hoodie sweatshirt in 96-degree heat, plus a healthy dip. Called a near-perfect first half, not so good third, and then rallied the troops and even got aggressive late with the two-point conversion. Called a great game. Unbelievable victory for him and Ole Miss. The fans, meanwhile, drunk on bourbon and hate. I think the speed limit on campus is now the collective blood alcohol level of the pregame grove. Could win Talladega hitting that without hitting that thing. Ole Miss band played Neck after. That was pretty good. The part where, which I can't say, they replaced Tiger with Rebel. So there's like, you know, there's a part of the song they demand something is done to something that belongs to a Tiger is now done, now belongs to a Rebel. That was creative. Got that good. Governor of Mississippi, very gracious in victory. Wrote on social media. I mean, we got the governors involved. I mean, the governor of Louisiana was there. Governor of Mississippi, what does a $54 million buyout for the old coach, a $91 million contract for the new coach, and a $50 million roster get you? Riddle me that, I guess. An ass whooping in Oxford, Mississippi. Hashtag hottie toddy. This is about the mood. Meanwhile, in defeat, Lane Kiffin said it was more intense maybe than he expected, although he still took a crack at Ole Miss fans saying they finally showed up because he left. He said, "You're welcome."
2: You're welcome.
0: He then also claimed he was human and has emotions. Now, I once worked at the city desk for the Chicago Tribune, and they would have said, go get a second source on that. But regardless, an absolutely perfectly bizarre, emotional, crazy night in college athletics. Please stop trying to save this sport. It's perfect as is. Hell yeah. Damn right. Mark, how was it?
1: It was electric. It was amazing. And, you know, Oxford's one of my favorite places in the world. I'm not sure that's the same when they have 300,000 people in town. But, I mean, it's like you said, it's the perfect college football scenario. We're serving court papers on Tuesday. Lane's playing shenanigans with the injury report on Wednesday. You know, I thought there was some more gamesmanship on Saturday when the coaches' elevators didn't work. Unfortunately, it was all the coaches. So, you know, Charlie Weiss and those guys still had to walk up to the stairs to the press box. But, you know, I wrote this morning, LSU might have been better served saving their legal money to try to get NFL guys back by trying to get Trinidad Chambliss' court injunction overturned. And they might have had a chance to win this game because it's no secret that Lane really wanted Trinidad Chambliss to come to LSU with him and Kawan Lacy. And Chambliss, you know, I don't care how tall the guy is. If he's 5'7", 5'8", he's better than anybody on the Atlanta Falcons roster. And the guy is magical and made play after play, made a couple of big mistakes, you know, the poor interception, not sure where he was throwing it, the 20-yard sack. But when he had to make plays, he made them. And he's done that for 2 years at Ole Miss now.
0: Officially six foot tall.
2: Don't you guys think it's like I guess Kyler was kind of an exception when he went number one. Don't you think there's just going to be, by the end of the year, these franchises will get it and he'll go like top 10 and it'll just be like, we don't care about the age or the size. Like, he's just a dude.
0: This is going to set the draft culture off.
3: Yeah.
0: This is just going to set him off because it's like, it's all going to be hand size and he's too old and stuff like that. But the way he throws over the middle is incredible. And he's so much more advanced than a lot of the quarterbacks in college football, maybe all of them at that part. It just makes it so much more exciting and so much more daring.
2: Yeah, Lane called him the hardest guy to play in America. That's right. I mean, you know, he's 14-2 as a starter now at Ole Miss. That was his fifth game against a top 10 opponent. He's got a bunch more coming up. You know, guys, I went and tried to count it up here. You think about the go-ahead drives he had. You know, he has the go-ahead last night where he runs it. They had Louisville to set up the field goal to win. He had, you know, go-ahead against Miami. I tried to count it up. He how many times in the fourth quarter he's led a go-ahead drive for Ole Miss, and he hasn't been there that long. I counted 9. And wow. It's still early in year two. I just don't think, you know, and he's gonna have his showdowns with Arch and with Gunnar Stockton and other guys coming up here. But, like, there's nobody else you'd want to bet on in that spot than him, right? If you're tied or behind in the fourth and you need it, like, that guy just does it over and over again.
1: I mean, if I'm an NFL GM, do you want to take the guy who had to fight for everything in his life, who was completely overlooked coming out of high school? No offense, Dan, ends up playing Division II ball in Michigan and, you know, has been doubted his entire life, showed up at Ole Miss as a third stringer for the most part, and ends up winning the job from Austin Simmons, who, by the way, isn't that bad when you look at him playing at Missouri. I mean, Lane said that last night. He said, ask Kirby Smart how tough the guy is to defend. You know, they scheme for him, and he makes Houdini's plays over and over again, and made a few of them last night.
0: So, to me, the key to this game, I mean, look, Ole Miss, the first half, pretty much until, you know, LSU finally scored, but even then they come back with that incredible touchdown pass of Chambliss to Deuce Alexander, where he's on the fly and he just bullets it in, Verlander type, you know, fastball, Matthew Stafford fastball. But the first half was incredible. And then LSU just makes the adjustments, comes out. This whole game had turned. LSU missed a field goal. It's 24-24. And it felt like the whole stadium was like exhausted emotionally, probably physically. They were coming down off the high. And it looked like it was going to be a crushing defeat, like historically crushing, like where do we go from here defeat. And Chambliss and to their credit, the play calling got better, the whole team got better. I mean, Lacey is out, the whole thing. What was it like, Mark, in the stadium when all of a sudden Ole Miss just kind of popped back? They were on the ropes. They were on the ropes and showed that resolve. What was it like there?
1: There was a ton of puckering going up, that's for sure. I mean, it's like, oh, hell, here we go. He's going to, you know, he fell behind 24-7 at the half, and here he comes. And, you know, it's going to hurt the worst way imaginable when he pulls it off at the end. It probably kind of feels like, Dan, after that 24-pack of Milwaukee's best or whatever it is the next morning. I mean, it was going to be brutal.
0: Yeah.
1: And, you know, I give Ole Miss credit, you know, to come back and then to, you know, look, they got it all the way down. LSU got it all the way down to the 6-yard line. And, you know, they made some adjustments in the secondary coming into the week, swapped a corner and a safety, and they got back Sharif Denson, the kid from Florida. And I thought they played a lot better in the first half. There weren't as many communication back downs, but, you know, give Sam Levitt credit. You know, he's not the most accurate throw in the world, but the dude is tough as, you know, timber. And over and over again, I don't know that he can continue running that much in the SEC and survive till the end of the season. But, you know, they had a shot, and everybody in the stadium was holding their breath. And then when the ball bounced off the kid's helmet and was intercepted in the end zone, you start hearing calling Baton Rouge, and the place is going absolutely nuts. I thought that was a tremendous parting shot on Ole Miss's behalf.
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4: you know, there's just a bunch of like really critical moment throws for Levitt that are just a little high, just a little off. Interested to see kind of who eventually emerges as his guys besides Winnie Watkins at receiver that you can really count on in those spots. And I think with Chambliss, like he had no fear throwing. It looked like even in those big moments, it looked like he's been playing with those guys for years. And it was great drama. I wonder, Mark, I know you were in the post game press conference with Lane. Did he say what were the halftime ChatGPT prompts that helped them turn it around?
5: Yeah, I think he called our buddy Tom Mars for some halftime motivation advice. he said, look, I said earlier in the week, I thought the team that would win would be the team that handled the first 10 to 15 minutes best. And it didn't do something stupid and wasn't overwhelmed by the crowd and the emotion and the atmosphere. And he said, look, we walked into a storm and didn't handle it well. And I think it was a matter of just getting his guys in the locker room and calming everybody down. You knew they were going to come back in the second half. You knew Ole Miss wasn't going to blow them out 45-7 or something. Sure. You know, LSU's too good of a football team. But I thought it was just mostly Levitt was not good in the first half. I thought he played much better in the second half. You know, losing Green is a tremendous loss. And Lane didn't offer many specifics after the game, but said it doesn't look good. And I guess now we know why he wanted Daquan Wright on his team.
6: Yeah. Yeah. If only he had those pros, they would have had a chance. Hey, look, this is still a 12-team playoff this year. They haven't wrecked the regular season yet. They're dying to. They want to save everything but the regular season. So this loss matters. And LSU's got one now. And anything more than two is you get real, real, real nervous, which means they might not want to lose again, or maybe they can lose one. They've got Texas A&M next week, who did not play well in the loss to Kentucky that we'll discuss. And I don't know, maybe they're wounded and coming in. I don't know how you respond from the emotion of this night. It's such a unique event. They kind of have a little bit of time, but man, Kentucky, Mississippi State, neither of these are gimmies anymore. And then they got a late deal with Bama, Texas, and Tennessee. All in a row. What do you think of LSU's playoff chances at this spot, Max? We'll do the same for Ole Miss in a sec.
4: Yeah, I think it's treacherous. And you could say, okay, yeah, A&M is not the team we thought they would be. You certainly got exposed by Kentucky yesterday. But that's going to be a really tough one. I think Mike Elko is going to, whip his team into shape this week after a game like that. And what a brutal loss at home. Like, you're right, Dan. You go through the schedule, and there's just not a lot that you're just sort of writing off as automatic wins, especially if Levitt. You know, obviously, what a miracle that he was able to play in this game after all of his ailments. But you got to keep him healthy, and you got to. You've got to the Trinidad's Green injury, I hope it's not severe, but I mean, you're going to need some injury luck to kind of get through this run, because this is a team that, you didn't get that second portal in the spring to go fix all your needs. You tried the NFL portal and it didn't work, but I think you've got, this is the team you got, and they're still learning on the go. And you are seeing guys step up, I think, on both sides of the ball, but I don't know if LSU, The level we saw against Clemson, it's just, that's going to be the question. It's just like, can they, and obviously we know a little more about Clemson now, but like, man, can you sustain that level of high play here over 12 games? I think it's going to be really tough to do. I'm not saying that they're going to go 6-6 by any means, but they're going to be one of those teams, I think, that's like kind of right on the fringe there of like, if you're a 9-3, like Texas was last year, and you've got a loss to an opponent people didn't expect, then it's going to be like, man, you're probably campaigning to try to get into this thing.
6: Yeah. And Mark, same question about LSU and Ole Miss. Ole Miss is at Florida next week, at Vanderbilt, Missouri, at Texas. They still got Georgia late, and who knows what Oklahoma is going to be. And then they get the Egg Bowl way at the end, and Mississippi State's pretty good. So, but they've got that advantage at 3-0. So, playoff thoughts on both teams from your perspective.
5: Yeah, I kept LSU in, I think, at number 10 for this week just because A&M lost and, you know, USC's defense didn't look great. And, you know, Penn State hasn't played anybody yet. I did have Penn State in there. But, you know, I moved Ole Miss up to number 2 behind Texas. I just think they've got one of the better wins in the country. I think they've got the two best players in the country when Lacey's healthy. I think Chambliss might be the best player in the country, but they got to be careful next week going into the Swamp. I think the early line is the Gators by 1.5, which is surprising, but John Summerall's got them playing well. They got one of the best receiver rooms in the country, and we know how Ole Miss's defense has struggled at times. Buster Faulkner's been drawing them up for Aaron Filo, who's played well so far. So that's suddenly a huge game in Gainesville next week. And, you know, Pete Golding said this wasn't our Super Bowl, but it was for about 10 months. And for the fans and the program and Keith Carter, the athletics director, I mean, they wanted this one bad. And, you know, it's emotionally, they've got to rebound pretty quickly.
6: Yeah, I think that for Ole Miss, a loss would have been just devastating. Again, for the program, Lane would have had this advantage, you know, even a greater advantage over the program in recruiting. And then, you know, momentum for everything. They do an incredible job with their collective and trying to build the program up under these new rules to where they could be a powerhouse in the SEC, which they struggled to do for decades before. And that's why this new era is a little better for some of these other teams that have that will. But I do love that this game mattered has real meaning beyond just the emotional meaning of what was just a fabulous night. It was the Ole Miss fans showed out. They did everything you would expect. Again, the fact that Lane Kiffin had been back to a number of these games, including the Tennessee one where he got golf balls and mustard bottles thrown at him, and he seemed overwhelmed more by this. Obviously, there's not that there was no buffer of time. The players pointing at him, all of that. Just an absolutely fantastic night for college football. It's just, I don't know. You almost can't explain it to other people how this went down or all the little stuff I mentioned. Earlier in the day, although not much earlier because of all the lightning delays, Alabama, FSU, Florida State 21-6, they were up. I've seen teams play better when they fire their coach, never when an AD gets fired. That was kind of weird. See, kind of pro sports, but they were playing great. And then there was a lightning delay, and then Keylon Russell just went crazy, 320 yards, three touchdowns through the air, 57-yard run on his own. He can absolutely fly. Really, really good win for Bama. I know Florida State, you can say they're not going to have a great team, but they're playing really well there. Max, what are your thoughts on the Tide win?
4: Keylon Russell's coming. I mean, if you go watch that house call from 57 yards out in the third quarter that ripped that game open, like there's just not a lot of guys that can do what he can do when he's really clicking and figuring it out. And when we're watching him kind of grow up as he goes here, but 23 of 33 of the air against Florida State, playing from behind, as you said, for a bunch of that game. You know, I think that you see the run game is starting to come together with their true freshman Crowell and Brown. They ran it well against Florida State in the fourth quarter when they needed to. And I just think, you know, like when you watch like Chambliss and Levitt go head to head, you just like, you see all the experience and savviness and all that kind of stuff. Like Bama is younger and, you know, they're probably, you know, they could get into more of these types of shootouts. They could get into some traps and some trouble. But God, the trajectory of where DeBoer's got that offense going right now, I think is really exciting. And I just think by the time we're seeing Keelan Russell play his best football. Like, I think it's going to be Heisman level football.
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16: Going back on it is Hernandez. He watches it fly into left field bleachers. 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
17: 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That one is gone.
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18: 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I don't know how he did it.
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20: 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New York, as has been the case for much of the 2026 regular season, without its biggest bat and three-time American League MVP, Aaron Judge, wasn't able to convince the team. His calf injury was healed enough for the start of the postseason, so he is not on the roster for this wild card round. It was not an unexpected development, explains ESPN MLB insider Jeff Passan.
0: Aaron Judge was pretty much the only one in that building who thought Aaron Judge was going to be on the roster. And it's okay. Like, I appreciate somebody who's hurt wanting desperately to come back. But I think everybody involved just understood at this point, with the caliber of pitching you're facing, it's not even if you're not at 100% you shouldn't be playing, but if you are definitely, clearly hampered, you can't let your ego get in the way of what's best for the team. And I think Aaron Judge has all intentions, and there are people within the Yankees who believe if they get to the division series, he's going to play there. So focusing on that and hoping that Giancarlo Stanton, who is on the roster, having not played for a while now, steps up in his stead and helps them get there, was the most prudent thing for everyone involved.
20: Jeff Passan on the Golics. Tonight will be the Yankees' first postseason game without Judge in nearly 11 years. He missed more than 3 months earlier this season with a fractured rib. Red Sox lefty Garrett Crochet, out since April with shoulder inflammation, will be available out of the bullpen tonight. He was 3-3 with an ERA over 6 in 6 starts before going on the injured list. Boston will be without setup man Tyron Guerrero due to right shoulder inflammation. And now for a preview of tonight's game, we head to Yankee Stadium. Alongside ESPN baseball analysts Eduardo Perez and Tim Kirkjian, here's ESPN New York host and YES Network play-by-play announcer Michael Kay.
21: All right, thanks, Christine. Yankees, Red Sox, I mean, anytime during the calendar year, it's always a big matchup. Now, a lot on the line, a best of three wild card series. Yankees in 13 games against the Red Sox, they won 7 of them, but it's a completely different season, Eduardo. What do you look at as one of the keys in this series?
22: Definitely, if you look at it, it has to be pitching. And it's on both sides. Aaron Boone has had to get creative in the back end, you could say, to get the ball to Bednar, but it all starts with Cam Schlittler at the top. He has to be the guy that we saw last year in game 3. If that happens, it's going to be a very short day. I know it's going to be long for a lot of Red Sox fans, but it's going to be a short day for the fans watching a game that he should have control, especially with that elite fastball.
21: And Schlittler's been great, Tim, but you know, the guy on the other side of the mound, Peyton Tolley, has also been great all year.
23: He's been amazing. So he is the third youngest Red Sox pitcher to start game 1 of a postseason series, only behind Smokey Joe Wood and Babe Ruth. And you would think he might be nervous pitching game 1 at Yankee Stadium. Yet yesterday at the press conference, he had the whole place laughing out loud. He's a freewheeling, easygoing guy who is absolutely unfazed by the pressure. And he's going to need to be that way tonight.
21: Now, the Yankees made some news by having Giancarlo Stanton is part of their 26-man roster. Eduardo, you played the game at this level. This guy hasn't hit since the end of April. How tough is it going to be for him?
22: It's very difficult, but he has elite bat speed, and he's done it before. And Giancarlo accepts the role that he's in right now. They have 7 left-handed pitchers in that bullpen, and he's going to have his opportunity. He's going to have that shot. And even if he misses, it could be a ball that will be hit over a fence compared to anyone else. And when he gets on base, if he does, he's going to be run for. That's why the roster is set up the way it is for Aaron Boone.
21: Now, the Yankees did leave Aaron Judge off the roster. And if you look at the statistics, Tim, they score about 1 run per game fewer without him. That's a big blow.
23: It is, but they know he's not ready to play in this series. And if they're going to win the World Series this year, they need him 100% at the end of October, not at the end of September. And if he gets hurt playing less than 100% in this series and it affects them later on, that's not the way to go. I think they did the right thing not putting him on the roster.
21: Now, the Red Sox put Garrett Crochet on the roster. He has not pitched since the end of April. You wonder what kind of factor he's going to be.
22: You know what, though? We asked their manager, and immediately he said, it's Garrett Crochet.
21: Right.
22: And Garrett Crochet on the mound is a presence. He's got a lot of experience as well coming out of the bullpen. He threw 27 pitches the other day on the side. They feel that he is ready to give them 1 inning. The big question is, how will he bounce back if they need him? maybe in the next day or in a possible game three.
21: Well, here we are. It's not October, but obviously it's postseason baseball. Yankee Stadium, a beautiful tableau. It's a beautiful night here in the Bronx. Yankees and the Red Sox, it doesn't get better than this, Christine.
14: News, notes, and scores. This is the Leadoff.
20: Major League Baseball's wild card round began with a pair of NL East rivals, with the Braves hosting the Philadelphia Phillies. Phil's Jesus Luzardo, who'd missed some time late in the season with left shoulder inflammation, was expected to make an abbreviated start this afternoon, but he did give his team five innings. He was sharp, a run, three hits, six Ks, and a walk in five. After the exit of Atlanta's Chris Sale in the seventh inning, the Phillies, down a run, would grab the lead.
1: And a 1-0 pitch. Swing, line drive, and a right field base hit. That will tie the game. De La Cruz is in. Stott is in the third. They're going to wave him in. It gets stuck in a corner. Here comes another run. Two-run score. And a Phillies jump in front. JT Realmuto with a line drive into right field. And then Acuna had problems with it, up against the wall and right. Two-run score.
20: Philly skipper Don Mattingly put in closer Johan Duran in the seventh against the heart of Atlanta's order, and that did pay off with a 1-2-3 inning. The decision to put Duran back out there in the eighth didn't work out as well. Gave up a single to Michael Harris the second. He hit Ozzie Albies with a pitch, and then this happened against Austin Riley.
1: Swing high, drive into right field. That's deep. Racing back hill, turning around. With two down in the last half of the eighth, Austin Riley launching one to the opposite field, and the Braves lead by two.
20: Braves would turn to Raisel Iglesias to finish things off in the ninth.
1: And here comes the 1-2. Swing and a fly ball into left field. That should end it. Yastrzemski there. He will make the catch, and the Braves take game one with a late home run. Austin Riley, the hero, a three-run shot in the eighth inning to turn this game on its ear. 5-3 the final, and the Braves play to win the series tomorrow afternoon.
20: So the Phils did blow a golden opportunity. They face a must-win tomorrow as a result. However, they do have one of baseball's best on the mound, notes ESPN MLB analyst Jessica Mendoza.
2: Yeah, but they've got Christopher Sanchez. And I'll tell you what, if you're going to pick a dude, and I get it, Zach Wheeler's had a great season. He's going to be out for this season. But Christopher Sanchez, I mean, that is one and one, 1A and 1B. And for him to be able to get game two, I think that's part of why Don Mattingly wanted to win this first game, because they knew they had Sanchez in game two, a great way to win the series. Instead, they go down with a loss and now come into this one with Sanchez on the mound.
20: Our Jessica Mendoza. A quick update from Houston in that opener between the White Sox and Astros. Chicago leading it 6-2 in the top of the eighth inning. Houston's top three hitters, Jeremy Peña, Yordan Alvarez, and Isak Paredes, are a combined 1-for-9 on the afternoon. I'm Christine Lisi. This is Baseball Tonight on ESPN Radio. Some of Major League Baseball's best October moments certainly coming from a place that we'll be at tonight with the Yankees Red Sox, including last year's series.
5: The latest chapter in the 120-year history between these two teams, Red Sox and Yankees, will include a tiebreaker.
6: Probably the biggest rivalry in sports, and we are here to watch a winner-take-all game in October.
24: I was texting with Roger Clemens today, who said you can tell he's got a low heart rate.
25: Yeah, just making sure I'm just taking another game and going to do my job.
24: He thinks that Schlittler needs to trust his stuff. We'll see where that goes.
26: Fastball, strike three called, top of the zone, and 100 from Cam Schlittler. A 1-2-3 first for the rookie righty.
25: You know, I think once I got past the first, second inning, I was able to really get in a rhythm.
26: Swing and a miss, got him. Elevating, 99. Swing and a miss, struck him out, elevating. 98, 10 strikeouts, 98, 12 strikeouts for Schlittler.
27: We needed to be perfect tonight because he was perfect.
4: He pretty much told me when we left last night that this was going to happen. And
7: 1-2-3 go the Red Sox.
4: He completely went out there and delivered.
7: Schlittler, a five-hit shutout as we go to the bottom of the eighth inning.
8: He looks like Gerrit Cole.
9: I thought the same thing in the first inning.
7: Swing and a miss. Struck him out. From Schlittler.
21: I mean, that was one of the greatest postseason performances that you're going to see.
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20: I'm Christine Lisi. 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Did you know the Red Sox are the first team to ever qualify for the playoffs after losing as many as 44 of their first 75 games? Did you know it's brought to you by Gusto, the all-in-one payroll and benefits software built for small businesses? That's GUSTO.com. The Yankees, as has been the case for much of 2026, do not have Aaron Judge tonight because of injury. Among those who helped shoulder the load offensively in his absence, Ben Rice. He spoke earlier today with Michael Kay.
21: Ben, your thought process coming into the series and the season that you had.
10: Yeah, we're really excited for the series. I mean, this is what you dream of. Red Sox, Yankees, playoff baseball. There's nothing better.
21: All right, you're facing a really good pitcher in Tolley. What's your approach against a guy like him? Because he comes at you in different ways.
10: Yeah, I mean, you just got to take the same approach that you would any other day. You know, I mean, I just got to stay real disciplined in the lanes that I'm looking for. Just try to be on time. Obviously, he throws hard. So, yeah.
21: Now, obviously, people dream big. Did you dream 41-97? Was that in your head that you could have a season like this?
10: No, I mean, I just aspired to get as many as I could. You know, definitely don't go into a season expecting that kind of production, but did I know I was capable of it? Absolutely. So definitely happy to reach those numbers.
21: You come from Red Sox country. Does that still mean something that you see the team opposite you is wearing the uniform that you watched as a kid, although you were a Yankee fan?
10: I think it just adds like a cool little layer to it. You know, nothing crazy. It's just fun to like play against your hometown team and you know, with my family in the crowd too, all of us of course being from Boston, so it's always fun matching up against them.
21: Is there a little less pressure because last year was really your first taste of the playoffs? This time, is it more normal for you and then you know the speed of it?
10: Yeah, any year, you know, any postseason run, it's there's going to be opportunities to get sped up, but I wouldn't say it feels, you know, a whole lot different. I think overall just got to keep the same approach as always. Like I said, you know, be disciplined in your approach, be disciplined with your preparation, and go out there and you're playing the same game.
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20: 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Mike, the Yankees, as expected today, made it official. They left the injured Aaron Judge off the wild card roster because of the calf injury. So what's a reasonable expectation for the team this postseason without him in their lineup?
30: Christine, with all due respect to Aaron Judge, and nothing really ever good comes after, with all due respect, and as great a player as he is, the only time he's ever been Mr. October was against the Blue Jays last year, and they ended up losing that series in four games. They've been a very good team, other than that losing streak that started against the Red Sox without him. I think they ended up winning one less game than they won a year ago with him. And so, you know, at this time of the year, your team is your team. Last year, the Red Sox came in. I'm not saying that Roman Anthony is Aaron Judge, but he was their best player, and he didn't play in that series, and they gave the Yankees all they wanted. I even without Judge, I look at this series and think that the sides are pretty much even.
20: They won 93 games without Judge for a good part of the year, finished with the second best record in the American League. And they've had a lot of success with Aaron Boone and Brian Cashman, but both men, they've gotten a lot of criticism for not winning a World Series during that stretch. How much grace do they get if Judge's absence leads to another year without a title?
30: Yeah, I wonder about Boone. I think that Cashman has the same sort of status as Supreme Court justices, and he'll probably get a pass from his owner if they lose because they didn't have Judge, despite everything that I just told you. Listen, in the last 25 years, The Red Sox have won four World Series.
1: Right.
30: The Yankees have won one. The Yankees have won as many World Series in